0: 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I'm meteorologist Emily McKinney on Lexington's news, traffic, and weather station, 97.3 FM, WVLK.
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5: 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Our number, 877-381-3811, 877-381-3811. This is breaking news. Scoop: Israel shared intelligence with the United States that it said indicated an Iranian plan to kill President Trump, per people familiar with the matter. The president said Wednesday that he alluded to threats to his life. They want to take out the U.S. leader, me. So Israeli intelligence picked up a plot, alerted the president, and I suspect that's one of the reasons he took a different flight. We've got to destroy these animals. I'm just telling you, folks. It's just unbelievable. Let's go to Alan, Chicago, Illinois. Those of you who want to call, now's your window. We have a guest coming up in about 10 minutes. Alan, Chicago, Illinois, the great WLS. How are you, Alan?
6: Great, Mark. How are you?
5: Very well, thank you.
6: To steal a term from Biden, this talk about affordability is malarkey. Yeah. During Trump's administration so far, the inflation accumulated is 6%. Under Biden, it was 23%. Income declined about 4% during his administration. We're trying to recover from that. But, you know, I will soon be 75 years of age, and I tell young people, when I was a kid, the average home was under 1,000 square feet. Today, it's 2,300. We didn't have a TV in every room. We didn't have a TV in our pocket. We had one phone. We had one TV because my father sold televisions. We had one car, and it was a used car. People don't understand, you know, when you talk about affordability, and you brought up something that I've said many times, John David Rockefeller.

0: Rockefeller did not live as well as we do today.
1: Mm-hmm.
0: He didn't have a cell phone. He didn't have air conditioning. He couldn't get a bypass. He couldn't fly to Europe. You know, methinks just protest too much. But one thing, the prices that we pay in the store reflect $5 to $6 billion of income transfers that occur in this country. When you give somebody money who's produced nothing, they work in competition of you, but you're funding their demand. You know, I've argued since I was in college several things. We should end the unemployment system as it exists because 12.4% of your income, and this is from Milton Friedman, is taken from you partly from your employer. Why don't you have an account where you can access that money when you need it? Social Security, in 1974, on December 6th, the Dow was 570. Today it's 52,000. $1,000 put in then would be 91,000. 10,000 would be just short of a million. What we have done to ourselves is we've locked ourselves in a room and we don't no longer have the key to get out. We are locked in. And they talk about socialism. We've had socialism for decades in this country. It's just been growing. So when people protest to me, young people tell me how hard it is, it's not hard, baby. I grew up in a home that didn't have air conditioning. I had one bathroom. I had one phone. We had a TV with a round screen that was black and white, and it signed off at 11:30. You would remember that, though you're a youngster compared to me, my friend.
1: Not really. But, you know, you're 100% right. We don't take inventory of everything that we have. It's incredible. And then so many young people just assume these things exist, and they want more, and they want every time they have a challenge, they believe it's the system and so forth and so on. But this is what the Marxist mentality does. It plays into this. It exploits this, that you should have what you want when you want, and it should be whatever cost you think it should be, including free. And people are taking things from you because they're successful and they don't need everything they have. And it goes on and on and on and on. And we need to push back, just like you did, just like I am, and so forth, and say, no, that's not how this works. Look around you. You're enjoying life. You're in a grocery store. You can get whatever you want to get. You get in your car, you fill it up, and off you go. And I'm sorry if it's a little more expensive today than it was yesterday, and it'll be a little bit more cheaper tomorrow than it was yesterday. But, hey, I think we're raising a whole lot of people who are brainwashed and, quite frankly, lazy. So that's the way
0: absolutely.
1: It is.
0: We pay them to be lazy. You know, the average home in Europe is about half the size of ours. You know, people talk about the life in Europe.
1: Well, why don't we look at the communist regimes? That's what they're talking about. Nobody wants to live in those hell holes. Nobody. And yet these guys go on like their mouths say tongue and their style. The language that they're using comes straight out of the 1936 Stalin Constitution. They know where they're getting it. I know where they're getting it. And it's all malarkey. All right, Alan, thank you, my friend. Good call. Let's go to Jeff, also in Chicago, Illinois, WLS. Jeff, how are you?
2: Good, Mark. I've been listening to you since you told a story about helping your daughter move into school and you had a heart attack and you had to go to the hospital in an ambulance.
1: It's a little while ago. Oh, yeah.
2: Mark,
1: thank you.
2: When a senator gets elected, and a representative gets elected to the House, they take an oath to uphold and defend the Constitution of the United States. There are a lot of them that are doing just the opposite of that.
1: Mm-hmm.
2: What, I mean, are they doing that with impunity?
1: Sure looks like it. But I think the ones that bother me the most are the ones who are along for the ride. They like the office they hold. They like to be called Your Honor. To have these power positions and show up at committee hearings. And, some of them are actors, but they can't get a movie, so they get elected and they get in front of the cameras. Look, they're not all that way, that's for sure. But we need people who are going to step up now and really take this on and speak out. There's a handful of them. But if something isn't done, and it isn't done soon, we're going to lose our country. It's just that simple. Just like they've lost England, they've lost France, and they're losing other countries.
2: Mark, keep doing what you're doing, because there are a lot of us out here that really appreciate it.
1: You're very kind. I appreciate it. Thank you. Thank you, Jeff. Don, Manhattan, Kansas. Now the good Manhattan, may I say, with all due respect. The great KINA. How are you, Don?
3: Hey, thank you. We are the little apple, and we're proud of it. Hey, yeah. This is the opportunity for all these moderate Democrats to get on board with the Save American Act to save their own bacon. Because if you go back and you look at the history of what the Muslims do, go back to what the Muslim Brotherhood did in Egypt, and it was the Egyptian military that had to take over, because once they got in charge, they silenced everyone else. That's what they'll do in America. This is the time for moderate Republican or Democrats to get with the Republicans, get this passed, because a Save American Act also saves the traditional traditional Democrat Party.
1: Mm-hmm. No, you're right. But I don't think they're up to the fight. I don't think they want to fight, and I think within the next few years, Schumer will be gone, and maybe Hakeem Jeffries will be gone. These fools don't understand that they're coming for them. And if they don't take a stand, if they don't try and organize a pushback, a counter to what's taking place, they will be devoured by it. I'm convinced of it.
3: The low-hanging fruit that needs to be overcome first, before then the Democrat Socialist Party can maintain ultimate control of the Democratic Party.
1: No, you're right. You're right. They've made it abundantly clear, and I've played the audio, that they are there to take over the Democrat Party. They're using it as a vessel, and they are succeeding. All right, Don, thanks for your call, brother. We're going all over the country. Andrew, Charleston, South Carolina, beautiful place. The great WTMA, how are you?
4: Hey, good. Thank you, Mark. First-time caller, long-time listener, man. I appreciate everything you do. And your voice is still well heard and represented out here. So
1: thank you.
4: I was calling with regard to the call from President Trump for them to relook at the citizenship case.
1: Birthright, yeah.
4: The birthright citizenship case. And it, when you mentioned that a few minutes ago, it dawned on me that one of the ways that we could cause them not to want to do it, even if they don't relook at the case, mm-hmm. is if the child is automatically a citizen by being born in the United States, then make the child a ward of the state and deport the parent. They're still illegal.
1: Well, you could do that. I don't see anybody doing it, though. But you could do that. And your point is deport the parents and the kid will follow. The problem is when the kid gets older, he'll come back to the United States, you see? He'll be a citizen.
4: True.
1: And that's what the communist Chinese are betting on. They want to send adults back to the United States who are dual citizens. That's what's happened with these Turks who are here, people like Hassan Piker and so forth. They're raised in these radical environments. They're shipped into the United States, and then they become what they become. Thank you for your call, Andrew. We'll be right back.
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0: smug but then the thunder on the right. Call in now. 877-381-3811.
1: Well, it's a pleasure to have on the program somebody I've never talked to, actually. Will Chamberlain, Senior Counsel at Article 3 Project, Vice President of External Affairs, Edmund Burke Foundation. Will, how are you?
2: Doing great, Mark. Good to be with you.
1: Tell everybody a little bit about you.
2: A little bit about me?
1: Yeah, because we don't all know
2: sure.
1: you.
2: Yeah, fair enough. I'm a lawyer by training, graduated from Georgetown back in 2015. Practiced a little bit of big law, but not much. Had a cup of coffee. after that, you know, I think you can look at the lives of partners in big law firms and realize that, as you know, their houses may be nice, but their lives are not enviable all the same.
1: Yeah.
2: So I got into politics, came back to D.C. I actually purchased Human Events from Salem Media and started, kind of revived it, got it going a little bit, but left that after about maybe a year and a half, sold my interest, went to work for the Governor DeSantis campaign, and then worked on his in his executive office briefly, got out of that. But, you know, I'm a lawyer, you know, I'm a lawyer by training, so right now I work a lot with Article 3 Project, and over the last decade I've done a lot of work building my platform on X, doing regular commentary, and so I think, you know, that's where I spend a lot of time on that, and that also, you know, that helps me with, you know, what I do for both Article 3, which is broader legal advocacy, and then Edmund Burke, which puts together the National Conservatism Conferences.
1: Well, you do a great job online, I'll tell you that.
2: Thank you. I appreciate it.
1: It's quite the cesspool over there, but you do a great job over there. Okay, so here's my question to you.
2: Sure.
1: Did you think it was extraordinary when I posted and said that Hamilton was an activist, a constitutional activist?
2: I when you called him a socialist light, I thought that was kind of aggressive.
1: I don't think I did, but I'll stick by it.
2: Right. Well, okay, fair enough. But
1: that was
2: an
1: implication somebody made, but that's okay.
2: Right. Well, I mean, I'm a big Hamilton guy. I think that he, you know, if the Hamilton-Jefferson debate, I come down pretty firmly on the Hamilton side. I think he had the right view of, you know, both the Constitution and the Necessary and Proper Clause, but also just like what our government should be capable of. And I think that especially early on, he was, you know, he saw that, especially in the late 1790s and the early 1800s, you know, yeah, we needed tariffs because we needed manufacturing.
1: Before we get into the policy, it's very interesting what you said about the Necessary and Proper Clause.
2: Sure.
1: There's a whole, you know, Madison takes a lot of notes, as Madison's notes and so forth and so on. And among other things, after they adopt the Constitution, he kind of reverses course because he was one of the authors of the Federalist Papers. And he assured the states that the federal government would stay in its box. And this is one of the things that infuriated Madison and Jefferson. And he comes out strongly for implied powers in the Necessary and Proper Clause. And basically they say your interpretation, your use of implied powers as opposed to express powers, and your use of the Necessary and Proper Clause, you completely gut the Constitution's interpretive process that we had all agreed on and discussed. And you don't agree with that.
2: No, I think, I mean, from my perspective, the whole point of the Constitution, you know, replacing the Articles of Confederation was dealing with this horribly weak federal government that couldn't pay its bills. And, you know, in a world where the states were dominant, you know, had their own militias.
1: But that doesn't mean it can't pay its bills. We're going to something a little deeper here.
2: Sure.
1: We're talking about the interpretation of the Constitution. Let's get away from, we'll get into this in a minute, paying the bills and so forth, because I may not disagree with you on that, but I want to get a little deeper into this. This is the foundation laid by the left. This is the foundation used by the courts. It's the foundation that's used by a Congress that thinks it can litigate on anything. They've taken the Necessary Proper Clause not as a means for executing power that is explicitly, expressly provided, but it's a separate authority. And Jefferson, and particularly Madison, say that's not what that clause was about. It was Congress having the ability to make laws to execute the powers that it has, not to have a national legislature that can pass whatever it wants to pass. And Hamilton says, well, of course it is. And there's implied powers that come with the express powers, and they're just as authoritative as express power. So there's a big difference there, right?
2: I mean, yeah, there is a difference in how they view things, obviously, right? I mean, that is the center of that early debate. I just think Hamilton has the better of the argument. I mean, I feel like, you know, it seems like you think that McCulloch v. Maryland was wrongly decided, which is a pretty
1: I happen to think that Marbury versus Madison was wrongly decided.
2: Now that's actually, I think, a much better, that's a much more interesting call, and I think that that's much sounder in the sense that, like, it's not obvious judicial review was, you know, something that we need or.
1: But let's stick to this.
2: Laws of mischief.
1: You think sure. Congress should be able to pass, or I guess it is now, anything it wants to on any subject, like bike paths and so forth and so on? Was that the intent of Congress?
2: No.
1: Is that why they created Congress?
2: Necessary and proper does contain some limitation. It actually does need to be in furtherance of its, you know, of the express enumerated powers. I think that's the way that, you know, again, you're taking me back to law school a little bit here, but I think that's the.
1: Well, I wrote about it in On Power, my last book. That's how I know about it. I actually went back and studied it.
2: yeah,
1: to be perfectly honest,
2: I had to, like, do a little refresher where I was like, I know that I think this, but I need to remember why I think this.
1: Right.
2: And, like, go back and do a bunch of research on it.
1: Well, just so. Interesting. Let's get to the financial side now, because one of the things sure. you said was, hey, look, if it wasn't for Hamilton, you wouldn't have the industrial North. We wouldn't have won the Civil War, the North, and so forth and so on. Go ahead and walk me through that.
2: Well, I think without Hamilton, you don't have the degree of manufacturing buildup in the North that you would have otherwise. I think that he was the person. I mean, he really was the visionary for that, in my view. Right? It's his report on manufacturers that talks about the importance of all these things, tariffs, internal improvements, and I think Jefferson had a vision of the world that, you know, if he had woken up, my dad always used to say this, he had a very good view of it. He said, you know, if Hamilton woke up and he was in cryogenic, in a deep freeze and woke up in 2020, he'd look around in Wall Street and be like, oh yes, I get all this. This makes sense to me. Right. You know, there's, you know, we have a stock market, we have, we're deep capital markets, blah, blah, blah. And Jefferson would have gotten up in New York and been like, what went wrong here? Like, everything is horrible.
1: I want to pursue this because I don't think Hamilton did as much as you think he did. They passed the first National Bank of America that was 20 years, ended in 1811. It couldn't get renewed. The second National Bank was a disaster. Jackson cut that off. But all that aside, I went back and I looked at exactly what it was that this bank did and what it didn't do. He did stabilize the currency and created the currency, and he took over the debt from the states and paid that off at the national level and so forth. But that's not what created, in my opinion, and we'll talk about this, the great industrial revolution, particularly in the North. But we'll talk about this. We'll be right back.
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4: Here is your LEX 18 storm tracker forecast. The rest of our Thursday will hold a few spotty showers with some heavy rain plus thunder, and we'll keep some of that around overnight, too, as lows fall down to about 70. On Friday, keep the umbrellas around once again for more rain off and on through the day. Some will be heavy, as we still have a flood watch in effect. Afternoon highs should push into the low to mid 80s. The weekend also keeps rain in play. I'm meteorologist Emily McKinney on Lexington's news, traffic, and weather station, 97.3 FM, WVLK.
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0: We're here with Will Chamberlain, senior counsel at Article 3 Project, Vice President Edmund Burke Foundation. One day we'll get into that. I'd be curious to know what that's all about. But that said, so let's talk about the North. Let's talk about the Civil War in the context of Hamilton. You had suggested that as a result of Hamilton's early policies, the North was able to industrialize and the South remained agrarian. Basically, is that your position?
1: I think there's a lot of other things going into that. Sure. I wouldn't make that a monocausal explanation or anything close to it. But I think that, right. But I think certainly like the mass industrialization, you know, this is something Hamilton pushed for. And much more so than Jefferson, who I think would have founded Alien.
0: Well, here's the thing. The North had a lot more natural resources than the South. I looked this up, too. Coal, iron ore, copper, timber. Much more access to it. And the South had very fertile land, so they spent a lot of time on cotton and other, you know, agricultural goods and so forth and so on. And most of the investment in the industrialized North, and we can look at this. You can look at the Vanderbilts and later the Rockefellers and so forth and so on, was private money selling a private stock, also state and local banks, as a matter of fact, providing the entrepreneurship. Even the first bank and the second bank, they were more about stability, which is very important, obviously, the currency being stable and so forth and so on. And I will admit that Jefferson wasn't always a quote-unquote Jeffersonian. You have the Louisiana Purchase and things of that sort. And Hamilton wasn't always the big government guy either. I'm just talking about sort of their core thinking processes. Sure. So I just wanted to mention that. How do you respond to that?
1: Well, I mean, I think there, you know, obviously the North had, each side had its own benefits. You know, there's a reason you have an agrarian economy in the South. That's independent of the ideology of Southern politicians, right? It's just, you know, part of the geography is going to play a huge role. All that's true. But, you know, you can easily imagine a world, you know, if say Hamilton's views didn't take, you know, hold sway in like, you know, if you don't get McCulloch v. Maryland, then you end up with a much weaker national government coming into the Civil War. You know, much less capable. And I think that's not a good thing. I think, there's a very compelling argument that you don't want to make it so that states can simply rebel against federal authority.
0: But to me, there's a whole different constitutional construct why that's wrong. But that's all right. Let me ask you a question.
1: Sure.
0: You go on some of these shows, and I'm not going to name names, and I don't want to put you on the spot, where some of these hosts are like the worst of the worst. How do you even put up with that? And why do you do that?
1: I think it starts with I was a top level college debater, so I love debating, right? I just do, and so the opportunity to do it is always really enjoyable. And I think, you know, I can understand why people don't do it. You know, they have their reasons, you know, and especially like disagreements with various hosts. But it gives me the opportunity to like present a message that maybe these people aren't hearing. And to, you know, where else do I get the opportunity to make Buckley Carlson look foolish? I mean, I can mock him on X,
0: right?
1: But it's really fun to make him look foolish to his face. And that opportunity is there on Piers Morgan. So yeah, I'm going to do it. And, you know, I look at Piers and I see sort of a, you know, Piers is doing Piers' thing. Like, he's a British liberal, basically. He's out for clicks. He's been out for clicks for most of his career, but he's good at it. So, okay, right? And he's got a show where he's able to bring in really prominent people who are on the opposite side of things and get them to debate. There's not a lot of other places where that happens. So from my perspective, like, okay, right? Like, I'm good at this. I enjoy it. And I think it's important to actually really put these people's views to the test, because, you know, I mean, if you remember that Buckley hit where he was trying to make this argument that, you know, President Trump somehow got coerced by Israel into invading Iran. It's like just a little bit of pushback is all that's needed to completely unwind that. But if he's only going on friendly outlets, you never really see it.
0: Mm-hmm. Very good. Well, we're going to have you back if you don't mind. You're very interesting to me and very articulate, Will. So we appreciate it very much.
1: All right. Well, thank you. I've enjoyed this, Mark. I'm happy to come back.
0: All right. You take care of yourself. Well, that was fun. A little bit of difference. Something a little bit of different, rather. Don't you think, Mr. Producer? He's a likable guy. I can't help it. Yeah, no, he's a good guy. I think initially I kind of slapped at him, but I don't even remember why or when, to be perfectly honest with you. All right. Do I want to do this? Not really. Hold on, folks. You know, there was a lot of testimony in the Charlie Kirk assassination case by Lance Twiggs, who was the paramour, allegedly, to Tyler Robinson. And the recorded video is devastating. They probably put the shoulder on this guy, you know, probably told him that you can be charged with the same crimes as Tyler Robinson because you were aware of it, and he chiseled this stuff into the bullets because you two discussed it and that sort of thing, and that could be it. But I don't really see how Robinson gets off here. I really don't. They've got the DNA. They've got the video before, during, and after. The DNA, I say, they have the rifle. They have the testimony of Lance Twiggs, the comments of Tyler Robinson, the texts of Tyler Robinson. I mean, if there was ever a capital case that's pretty much open and shut, I think this is the one. Now, that should cause those who have done enormous harm to Erica Kirk and her family, and to Charlie Kirk's extended family, to apologize, but they don't. These are evil people, Candace Owens and her ilk. And the speculation, I believe at one point the Mossad, it was speculated, was involved. But there have been all kinds of conspiracy theories out there, just repulsive, just appalling. And you should find these people repulsive and appalling. You should stop watching them. Stop giving them money by watching them. There's got to be some standard of civility. There's got to be some level beyond which we won't go. And on top of that, I couldn't watch it, but millions of people saw what happened to Charlie Kirk, which apparently was horrible. Did you see it, Rick? It's hard to get out of your head, people tell me. You can't. And I don't even want it described to me. And everybody says Charlie Kirk was a friend. Well, Charlie Kirk was a friend of mine. That doesn't mean he's the closest friend I ever have, or I'm the closest friend he ever had. But for 7, 8, 9 years, we kept in touch. He came on the radio show several times. He came on my Fox show when he had a new book out. He wanted to launch it on my programs like most people do. He was a voracious reader. He had read all my books. We would chat about that from time to time. We would chat about Israel from time to time and whether or not those nuclear sites should be bombed or not. And in the end, he decided he agreed with the president that they should be. But a lot of people try and put their own thinking in his mouth, and I'm not one of them. I know our discussions, but I don't know ultimately what he decided on X, Y, or Z. I just know he was a stand-up class guy, smart as hell, contributed tremendously to this country in his very short life, which is what's so sad. I can imagine Erica misses him terribly. I can imagine his kids miss him terribly. And as time goes on, they're going to miss him more. It's a terrible, terrible thing. And so when people try to make money off of it and draw attention to themselves off of it, these are people you should despise. Absolutely despise. Who takes advantage of something like that? Who exploits something like that? Well, the lowest of the low lives. They're the ones who do. 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So don't wait any longer, folks. The big three are ripping you off. They're not companies that wear their patriotism on their sleeves. 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What are the values at T-Mobile, AT&T, and Verizon? Who the hell knows? So dial #250, say Mark Levin, switch to the only wireless company awarded 5 stars in every single category by Consumer Reports. 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
7: A better life with Dr. Sanjay Gupta.
8: By age 35, 2/3 of American men will experience some degree of noticeable hair loss. And by age 50, about 85% of men will have significantly thinning hair. That's according to the American Hair Loss Association. Now, one dermatologist explained that hair loss can either be genetic or it can be triggered by stress, illness, surgery, medications, major life events. No matter the cause, a lot of men, understandably, are frustrated by hair loss because it seems like a loss of control. You can take great care of your scalp by all sorts of expensive lotions and potions, but that might not matter. There are some tried and true medications that might work, like minoxidil or finasteride. But another solution is just shaving it off, and I've heard more and more how liberating this can be for a lot of guys. That's the ultimate control of their appearance. I'm Dr. Sanjay Gupta, helping you live a better life.
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0: Okie dokie. Now we have, help me out, Mr. Producer. I may have thrown away my audio list. We have this candidate again running in Michigan who said Medicare, he wants to give it freebie. I think it was on the last page of your list there. See if you can find it. Okay. Anyway, so he, I thought I saw it today. Anyway, he said, look, I favor Medicare for all, no deductibles, no premiums, no anything. Just freebie. Now, every nation that's tried something like that has been, it's been a disaster. The healthcare system suffers. They don't have enough money. Long, long waiting times for very important, in some case, life-saving surgery. Months at a time. And so there's no context for this. So when some young kid hears that, they say it's great, but I want to give you more. This would create a severe financial strain on the existing Medicare system. Transitioning every American to a government plan would cost an estimated $32 trillion over a decade. That's $3 to $4 trillion more every year, requiring massive, unprecedented tax hikes on the middle class. Much longer waiting times. You'll be eliminating all market competition, which frequently leads to government rationing. You got that? Medical systems in countries like Canada and the UK see prolonged wait times for specialists, non-emergency surgeries, even emergency surgeries. You would stifle innovation, innovation of cutting-edge medical technology and prescription drugs. Stifle innovation. There'd be shortages by providers if the government dictates universally low reimbursement rates. You're going to have a shortage of doctors. You're going to have a shortage of nurses. And you're going to have a massive increase in patient load. And you'll have a loss of choice. 150, roughly, million Americans would be forced off their preferred employer-sponsored private plans. They'd be pushed into the single bureaucratic system. So it's a disaster when people talk like this. Medicare for all, no deductions, no anything, yay! Okay, what are the consequences? I mean, don't you think if that worked, the best medical systems in the world would be these socialist medical systems? Better yet, would be these third world communist medical systems? They're a disaster. A disaster. We don't appreciate what we have, even with all the imperfections. We have the greatest medical system on the face of the earth, and everybody and anybody has access to it, even illegal aliens, unfortunately. We have the best prescription drug industry, pharmaceutical companies, even though they're under endless attack, than any country on the face of the earth. We have more access to necessary pharmaceuticals and medical technologies than any citizens anywhere on the face of the earth. We have the best trained doctors and nurses anywhere on the face of the earth. The best sanitary conditions. And we act like it's a burden. It's a problem. If health costs are your higher expense, I get it, because it's the most important thing you're spending money on. But the truth is, none of us pays 100% of what is charged to us, whether it's surgery, whether it's basic medical care, whether it's pharmaceutical drugs and so forth. None of us pay the full load. Do you, Mr. Producer? Nobody does. Nobody does. And so once again, the radical left, the Marxists, are out there telling us how horrible our medical system is. It is a fantastic system. It is. Our food supply system is second to none. There's not even a number two or a number three. I just get sick and tired of the constant put down by recent immigrants who are communists and Islamists, coming out of one hellhole after another where they have to drink their own piss telling us how horrible our own country is. My friends, with the people of Israel facing relentless attacks and growing global hatred, my good friend Pastor John Hagee and Hagee Ministries are standing strong, firm, like rocks, helping make a difference now and for the next generation. 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
9: For more than a decade, the Environmental Working Group has put out a list of the so-called Dirty Dozen. These are the non-organic produce contaminated with the highest levels of pesticides. Well, this year, spinach topped the list, followed by kale, collard, mustard greens, strawberries, grapes, nectarines, peaches, cherries, apples, blackberries, pears, potatoes, and blueberries. Now, all these fruits and vegetables are part of a healthy diet, so no one is saying you shouldn't eat them. Point is, though, you could consider buying these items organic if and when you can, and then taking extra care when you wash them. The FDA recommends rinsing all fruits and vegetables, even the ones that are organic, under running water that is slightly warmer than room temperature. Don't use soap, bleach, or any fancy produce washes. I'm Dr. Sanjay Gupta, helping you live a better life.
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16: Key evidence released. I'm Lisa Lacera, Fox News. In the preliminary hearing for Tyler Robinson, a recorded interview was played where the suspect in Charlie Kirk's killing appeared to show regret for the killing.
17: After more delays due to objections by the defense and Erica Kirk's attorney, that much-anticipated interview with Tyler Robinson's former roommate and romantic partner finally played in court. Lance Twiggs was given immunity for doing this recorded interview with the prosecution back in April. Twiggs also testified that before the shooting, Robinson was trying to get a hold of a rifle and was interested in engraving bullets for an upcoming hunting trip. Engraved bullets found in the suspected murder weapon were shown in court. That evidence brought Erica Kirk to tears.
16: Fox's Claudia Cowan in Provo. Erica Kirk and Charlie Kirk's parents wanted all of Twiggs' statement made public. Israel recently shared intelligence with the United States indicating Iran was considering a new plot to assassinate President Trump. That's according to the Wall Street Journal. Iran has vowed retaliation against the president over the 2020 strike that killed Islamic Revolutionary Guard General Qasem Soleimani. A Pennsylvania man is under arrest after authorities say he threatened the governor.
2: Pennsylvania State Police say a 65-year-old man is now charged with making an anti-Semitic motivated threat against the state's Jewish governor, Josh Shapiro. Detectives say Richard John Franklin of Delaware County, Pennsylvania, entered a state legislator's district office earlier this week, threatened the legislator and her staff, and used an ethnic Jewish slur while threatening to set fire to the governor's mansion. The mansion was burned by an attacker last year during the Jewish holiday of Passover while the governor and his family were in residence.
16: Fox's Evan Brown. Former Olympic canoe racer David Hearn has pled not guilty to damaging the Lincoln Memorial reflecting pool. 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
7: Here is your LAX 18 storm tracker forecast. The rest of our Thursday will hold a few spotty showers with some heavy rain plus thunder, and we'll keep some of that around overnight, too, as lows fall down to about 70. On Friday, keep the umbrellas around once again for more rain off and on through the day. Some will be heavy, as we still have a flood watch in effect. Afternoon highs should push into the low to mid-80s. The weekend also keeps rain in play. I'm meteorologist Emily McKinney on Lexington's news, traffic, and weather station. 97.3 FM, WVLK.
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1: It is Thursday, the 9th of July, 2026. I'm Guy Benson. 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I'm a Fox News political analyst. I was on America's Newsroom this morning and Stuart Varney's show. Also a senior columnist at the Washington Examiner. If you want to reach us here, gbs@fox.com, the email address. Give us a follow, if you would, on social media at Guy Benson Show. You can follow me as well on a personal level at Guy P. Benson. Great lineup today. We are starting later this hour with Yemisi Egbewale, Democratic strategist. She's had quite a lot to say about Graham Plattner, who is now out. Oh, we'll get to that here in just a moment. She has some thoughts. She's been great, honestly great on this. Can't wait to talk to her. Then Daniel DiMartino will join us in the next hour. He's a Venezuelan who's moved to the United States. He's immigrated here. And I want to talk to him about Latin American politics, but also what is going on with the rise of socialism, which he escaped. He and his family had to escape from Venezuela. Why is it all of a sudden seemingly very attractive to a lot of voters, especially younger voters in this country? We'll have that conversation. Jessica Tarloff, our friend from The Five, she will join us maybe on some politics, but we've got to catch up personally on a few things because she hasn't been on in a while. There's a lot going on. So I'm looking forward to having Jessica on. And then Donna Rotuno is out there in Utah covering this trial of the alleged killer of Charlie Kirk. I think it's a very important story. The evidence is just overwhelming. More of it admitted today in these preliminary hearings. We'll get an update from Donna on the ground in Utah later on. But as I just mentioned, the big political story of the day is something that we've been sort of waiting for now for a couple of days. And that would be the end

0: of the Graham Plattner experiment in Maine. He's out. He announced he is suspending his campaign. This was in a long, self-serving, self-absorbed, I think at times delusional, rambling, 11 or 12 minute video, selfie video he put out. And reportedly that was one of his demands. If he was going to cave and get out of the race as the nominee who was just elected, I'll have some more thoughts on that in just a second. He apparently said, no, I'm going to say everything that I want to, and you're not going to stop me. And so he said it all. And now you've got the Democrats in the state scrambling to figure out, okay, who's next? We had our primary. We don't like that anymore. So that's gone. New plan. Who's it going to be? And there's a whole list of people who are now jumping in or rumored to be considering it. The Susan Collins people, right? Susan Collins, the incumbent Republican, long time, very moderate, very consistent and reliable senator, not necessarily ideologically reliable from my perspective, which sometimes frustrates me. But in terms of showing up, doing the job, being an adult, she is slow and steady and has been for a long time. And people are wondering, well, is this good news for her or bad news? I've seen a few stories this is really a big problem for the Collins campaign. Well, maybe. I don't know how it's going to go. I think she is a proven, known quantity, the known commodity in Maine, for better and for worse. And remember last time out, she was expected to lose handily based on all the polling, and then she won easily, right? So I would never count Susan Collins out by any stretch. But yeah, it does actually follow that when there's an election and then it's gotten rid of, they just erase it. And the person that you've been preparing to run against for months is no longer there, and they just parachute someone else in. That's going to change the plan. And it could complicate some things. So we'll see how the Collins campaign adjusts to all of that. But there are some big, big problems that the Democrats have internally within the state of Maine. And then I do really want to talk about the implications of this now canceled primary election. They had it. There was a winner. It wasn't close, but the party's saying never mind. First, let's hear from Mr. Plattner himself, who is alleged by multiple women to be an abuser and a predator. That's on top of everything else that we know about him, from the Nazi tattoo that he has on his heart to the lying about the Nazi tattoo, where he was caught, even cornered on MSNBC or MS Now is what they call it, cornered with a very simple question about the timeline of the Nazi tattoo. And he was stunned like a deer in headlights for about 2 seconds and then gave an insane lie answer. Imagine the amount of lying you have to do to lie so often that you don't even really bat an eye for more than half a second when you have to come up with a new lie on the fly about the Nazi tattoo that you've had on your body for years, and you've known it and you've told people, and then you're pretending that you didn't know and were horrified and all of that. Then you look at his online presence and everything that he posted there, his treatment of women based on earlier allegations in the New York Times, right? Some of the other proclivities and peccadilloes, the sexting, the very strange account on that Kick app that experts have called a predator's paradise. I mean, the list goes on. Horrible comments about women and fellow soldiers and rural white people and seemingly everyone. Called himself a communist. I mean, it's just it's a long bill of indictment against this guy. And the Democrats were fine with all of it. They were fine with all of it. They might grimace a little bit, but ultimately they were willing to indulge it because they thought he was their best chance to beat Susan Collins. At least that's what the Obama pod bros told us. He's the best and only chance to beat Susan Collins in Maine, and he's a good, decent man, we were assured by one of them. And then the rape allegation dropped, one that we had been hearing about for a while behind the scenes. It went public in Politico. The woman went public on camera with CNN. And then all these people who had seen all of that or disparaged it or written it off or ignored it or whatever, all of the other baggage pointing in the obvious direction that this was a scumbag, a disturbed person. I mean, set aside the left-wing ideology and all the destructive policies he wanted, this is not someone who should have any power in this country. And only after the rape allegation came in, by the way, from a left-wing woman, because the right-wing woman who alleged abuse, they all, or many of them, said, well, that doesn't really count and we don't believe her, right-wing operative, blah, blah, blah. But here's a left-wing woman, and they were anxiously watching the polling fall for Plattner and thinking, oh, well, maybe he can't win. Maybe now he's going to go from a slight favorite or a wash to an underdog to worse. And the worst-case scenario for them is losing. Losing the seat, which is central to their map back to power and a majority in the Senate. That was the decisive factor. Not the ideology, which many of them love, as terrible as it is. Not the just character deficiencies, which is not even close to capturing how messed up this person is. They were willing to smile through or even embrace a lot of that. The ultimate sin committed by Graham Plattner in the eyes of the left was the fact that he might not win anymore. So he had to go. So all these people suddenly pretended to be shocked and stunned that this person might actually be a really bad guy, and never mind, I rescind my endorsement. And it got louder and louder, and basically everyone ran away from him. And now, sure enough, he's out. But as I mentioned, he is not going quietly. He put out this very lengthy video, part of which was this, cut 15.
1: Much like October, when the first attack started, much like the news that was created the week before the primary, there is a reason that this is happening now. I only have until July 13th. Until I am officially the nominee. This was the last week to try to get me off of the ballot. And that's why this is occurring. It's not the false allegations, though, that have brought us to where we are. It's the fact that they are being used by the political establishment to put structural pressure on us. We live in a political system that is not built for normal people. It is a system that is built structurally to make sure that movements like ours cannot flourish, that if they begin to succeed, they can be crushed.
0: And he was saying DC did this. It's all the blaming and finger pointing everywhere else. He said there's a reason this is happening now. Well, the reason that it's happening at all is because of the things that you did, sir, over and over and over again. You brought this on yourself. And he's saying, oh, these are false allegations. I don't believe him, because he lies constantly. In fact, he was asked repeatedly by journalists, by podcasters, by senators, right at that emergency meeting that they had before the first big allegation from a woman came out, or several women came out, that New York Times story. Before that, there were rumors. So they had him down to DC. Come on down, Graham. We got to ask you a bunch of uncomfortable questions. And he, every step of the way, would assure people, nope, there's nothing left. There's nothing left to drop. It's over. Don't worry. And then it was a lie, and he knew it was a lie. He knew other stuff was coming, but he just lies, with a sociopathic ability. So he's calling these false allegations. I don't believe him. There's some strong evidence that he is not telling the truth. I'm not sure if I were a juror, based on what we're seeing, I would convict him of something, but I don't believe him. And this is a question about whether he should be a candidate for high office. And if they were truly false, I think he would fight them and not drop out, right? He is knuckling under. He is surrendering to a political establishment. And what he didn't quite say, although his people have been really going at it hammer and tongs with the Democrats, this was not some Republican right-wing thing. The Republicans would have waited, and apparently the Collins campaign had even more stuff on him. They'd have waited until after he was officially on the ballot. Whatever happened with the timing of this, I think he blames, of course not himself, perish the thought, but he blames the establishment of his own political party. And part of the question I have is how his core supporters and voters, many of whom remain loyal, how they're going to feel about the old switcheroo that they're about to do. Having browbeaten him out of the race for, I think, legitimate reasons. So I think the red flags were everywhere, and they ignored them until they thought, oh, we might lose. Oh, what high-minded heroes these people are. But they think they are, and they pat themselves on the back. Aren't we good for forcing him out of the race? It's not because of your principles. It's because you feared losing. Oh, and one more thing. And this was a point that I wanted to make. And I did so, I hinted at it last night on Special Report before he dropped out, and I kind of laid the ground for it. I made the point again this morning on America's Newsroom. I will not be lectured to by these people about democracy ever. They wrap themselves in the flag of democracy, and they're the great defenders of democracy, and isn't this so important, and everything we dislike is a threat to democracy, and especially Donald Trump and a threat to democracy, and January 6th, which, by the way, was very bad, and I was very critical of it. But the idea that these people have some sort of moral high ground on democracy, are you kidding? And I said this to Bill Hemmer on TV earlier, stop me if this starts to sound familiar. There's a really important election that the Democrats are having to nominate a candidate in a key race. There's a campaign. There are elections. Lots and lots of ballots are cast. A winner is crowned. It's overwhelming. They've got their candidate thanks to the election. And then something happens and they decide, oh no, maybe this person is not viable as a candidate anymore. And by the way, these were not bombshells out of nowhere, like shocking the world. These were things that had been warned about for a long time. And the warners were called all sorts of names and dismissed, and there was indignant rejection of those arguments, and they just plowed forward anyway and got their candidate in their election. All that be damned, we're fine. And then, whoop, it got bad enough. Just kidding. This is a problem. Let's nullify the election. All right, you got to win. This person maybe can't win anymore. They've won an election, but who cares about that? Election, a schmection. It doesn't really matter to them. It's like they view many of them in that party, the self-appointed pro-democracy, democracy champion party, they view their elections as like exhibition games. Just go out there and try some things and have some fun, everyone. And then if it doesn't really work out for us in our power interest, then all of those votes just go in the garbage can and we're just going to do something different. Democracy at work. There were about 215,000 Democrats who voted in Maine like 3 or 4 weeks ago, 72% of whom voted for Graham Plattner. And now, apparently, they're going to have like 500 or 600 people choose a replacement. Disenfranchisement rate of 99%+ for democracy, you see. Just getting started on a Thursday. It's the Guy Benson Show. Stay tuned.
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I'm Guy Benson. We're back. And if you didn't catch my very subtle comparison in the last segment, of course, I was recalling Joe Biden and what the Democrats did last cycle. So last cycle, they did this to their presidential nominee, had a whole national primary, elected Joe Biden, their incumbent. He's good to go. 4 more years. Trust us. You liars, you cheap fakers. People are saying he's unfit to do it. Not true. And then there was the debate confirming everything we knew about the problem. And they're like, oh my goodness, why, we must nullify our entire election and just put someone else in there. And that's what they did. Here we are in the very next election cycle. The Democrats themselves have said this is the most important race in the country in terms of their Senate hopes. Without Maine, they don't really see a realistic map. And there were all the problems littering this man's past and present. Like, no, liars, partisans, doesn't matter. And then the thing that they also knew was coming, the senators were asking him about it, then it arrived publicly, like, oh my goodness, we might not win. Sorry, election, bye-bye. Into the dumpster you go, and we're going to do something else with some party insiders and get a better candidate who might have a better chance of winning. Then they'll turn around and lecture the rest of the country with these sermons about democracy when they treat their own elections like it's like Model UN, where they all have a nice little time together, and then if necessary, it just all goes away. Poof. Democracy in action, according to the Democrats, one of whom joins me next.

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12: A better life with Dr. Sanjay Gupta.
13: Osteoporosis affects millions of people in the United States and around the world. It's a disease that basically causes someone's bones to become weak, brittle, and porous, which can increase their risk of fractures. Now, the good news here is there are things you can do other than, or in addition to, taking medications to prevent fractures before it's too late. 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
1: Back here together on the Guy Benson Show, GuyBensonShow.com, podcast always free. Privileged to have back on the airwaves with us Yemisi Egbewale. She's former chief of staff and advisor to the Biden White House press office. She's a Democratic strategist and founder of Podium Strategies. Yemisi, great to have you here.
2: Thanks for having me back, Guy.
1: You bet. Okay. Let me just first compliment you on your tweets recently. They're just just golden. So good. Some of my friends are texting me like, whoa, she is en fuego. I'm like, I know. I'm just sitting back and watching it. And it's got to be, on some level, alarming because you're seeing some of the things going on within your party that led to this moment. And obviously, you're frustrated deeply by it, to put it mildly. But also vindicating, because the things that were right in front of all of us that were so obvious that you were getting attacked for and other people were getting gaslit on, it all just sort of blew up here. So you're doing a pretty dramatic round of told you so's, kind of a bit of a victory lap, although it probably doesn't feel all that much like a victory. Just talk us through how you're feeling about this Plattner mess.
2: Well, I have been saying that this man is a problem since October, when the Reddit comments that were racially insensitive and the tattoo dropped basically within days of each other. I said this guy was bad news, and I was told that I don't understand working class voters, that I don't understand white voters, that I don't understand Maine. And I was told that repeatedly every single time that I was asked on news, on podcasts about the race in Maine and what was happening with Graham Plattner. You'll never be able to add me to a supercut of people complimenting that man. I thought that he was a moral husk of a human being. And as somebody raised by two working class immigrant parents, I knew that working class people actually have the strongest values because they have worked so hard to obtain things and also maintain the level of comfort that they have and that they provide to their families. So I saw a red flag, and a lot of us were waving it. But what we were drowned out by is the noise that happens on the far left, who in Graham Plattner, in this costume, saw a hero, and they saw something that they thought Democrats were not. And I think this whole entire simulation or experiment, I hope, has taught a lot of people that character actually does matter, and that Graham Plattner, who they thought had the objective of beating Susan Collins, really only had the objective of beating his own party within his own state.
1: I think calling him working class is sort of a joke, because it doesn't really seem like he's done much working, and is a Nepo baby rich kid, and also a ward of the state getting a lot of government benefits. Like, I think working class doesn't seem like a qualifier descriptor that actually fits the man, but I guess it was sort of like a minstrel show, a class minstrel show.
2: Yeah, and can I say, I thought that when it was revealed that he wasn't working class, when the Hotchkiss and the $200,000 loan and Oyster business propped up by mommy, all of that I actually thought was like, okay, fine, you don't care about the Nazi tattoos, you don't care about how like black and Jewish people feel, that's fine. Do you at least care that he lied about his narrative? And that wasn't even fully addressed. And the tipping point for me truly was when he did his cover interview with Chris Hayes on MS Now, and he was asked questions about the New York Times article, which I also thought was going to be the line. And a lot of people ran cover for this man, and I just will not allow them, now that we are on the other side of this, to say, well, I always had a feeling, or I felt something was not right. No, you were willing to ride it out all the way to the end with this man.
1: Mm-hmm. I've taken a few shots at the Obama pod bros, and they have a lot. I mean, between Hassan Piker and the pod bros, I mean, these are some of the most influential people, it seems, in left politics right now. And kind of their ringleader was talking about how he knew that Graham Plattner was a good and decent man and all this stuff wasn't fair. It's also wild to see Hassan Piker saying, oh, well, the Nazi tattoo was always a red flag for me. Was it? Mm-hmm. What evidence do we have that that was a red flag for him at all? And I'm also a little bit surprised that Hassan Piker is walking away, supposedly because of the alleged rape. I mean, Piker is on the record saying he does not care that Jewish women were raped on October 7th by Hamas. So I don't understand where these lines are, if they exist. It seems like the line is, can he win or not? And when they decide no, that's the line.
2: It also is frustrating because they were so blinded. And to go back to Gaza, they made that an issue that Graham Platner ran on. When people ask me about his policies, I say this wasn't a man that ran on policies. He ran on aesthetics and vibes. And then he had a hodgepodge of buzzwords, billionaires, corporate elites, socialism, and also Israel and Gaza.
1: Yeah, Zionist.
2: Recent polling shows that 3% of Mainers vote based on foreign policy. I do not know what someone in upstate Maine is thinking about Israel and Gaza when they're just trying to live their day-to-day life. He really ran on somebody else's ideology, and what those folks found out is that he's a con man.
1: Mm-hmm. I want to play you a clip. I know that you have seen it because you commented on social media. This is, you can maybe tell us about this cast of characters, but again, this is part of like the pod universe on the left. I know there's been a lot of hand-wringing about the Manosphere and right-wing podcasts and right-wing media and all that, but there's a whole wild world out there on the left, and there's a woman that you've tangled with on these issues, and here was part of her, I guess, confession, if you will, of how she views politics and character, to your point, in Cut 21.
3: I don't really care if, say, like, Bernie Sanders or AOC go home and they're a secret Nazi, but they go out and they vote for the right things. Like, we're talking about
4: politicians
3: as... I mean,
4: I don't know about that. Like, I'm like, that's a... I think these are the lines that people are talking about. Some people care about that exact thing.
2: She said the quiet part out loud.
1: Mm-hmm.
2: Mm-hmm. So she did. Emma.
1: Talk us through that. Yeah, yeah. Who is this and what are we hearing there?
2: Emma and Sam Cedar, who do the Majority Report of far left podcast, and who were one of the biggest supporters of Graham Platner, and have since Emma has made, you know, a direct to camera mea culpa pseudo apology, and is now doing a tour of all the podcasts talking about how she was conned by Graham Platner and she was lied and deceived by his team, and now she's talking about, you know, but well, ultimately, I don't really care what the person's moral character is. And to assume that a Latina woman from the Bronx and a Jewish man would be secret Nazis is wild to me. But
1: although I think she's just saying could be any, fill in the blank. I don't care.
2: Yeah,
1: I don't care what
2: yeah.
1: they do.
2: Yeah, very
1: as long as they
2: example.
1: Vote our way.
2: And it's very interesting because I think if you're so worried about this genocide, I probably wouldn't want somebody who was a secret Nazi and just assume that they would vote my way. But it is
1: genocide in quotes versus an actual
2: right.
1: Nazi genocide.
2: Yes. Yeah. It is very, very frustrating to see these people not actually absorb any lessons learned here. They wanted Graham Platner because they thought that Graham Platner was the antithesis of their view of Democrats. And they thought that Mainers were going to go along with it. And they pulled somebody who, to me, was created in a lab by New York City consultants. Morris Katz, who put Graham Platner together like Frankenstein, is born and raised in New York City. And Emma herself is from a very privileged background in New Jersey, went to private schools. And they said, we think we can conjure up our idea of working class. And we think whatever we serve them on a platter, they'll accept. And frankly, that was rejected. And this is a professional humiliation that I think a lot of people should sit with and learn from. But I believe that they will learn nothing from this.
1: Mm-hmm. Yeah, I saw Megan McArdle made a good point. Some people have called Donald Trump sort of like a poor person's vision of a rich person. I think Graham Platner was rich people's version, rich leftist version of a working class person, and that's what they put forward. It's blown up, and we'll see where they go from here. Yemisi Egbewale, our guest here on the Guy Benson Show. Yemisi, thanks so much for your time.
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0: we're back here on the Guy Benson Show, I want to flag something for you. I think this is actually really important because a lot of people use, as do I, by the way, Wikipedia from time to time. I'd say maybe a couple times a week in my case to try to get basic information. Often it is quite reliable, but not always. And what's happening on Wikipedia is ideological capture. It is being taken over in key respects by leftists who are organized, who are coordinated, who are ruthless. And I saw another study just recently that of the various AI tools that people are using, most of them lean dramatically left in terms of the political responses that are generated when people ask. There are a handful that are better, like Grok, but when you've got big tech putting its thumb on the scale, as we've seen before in other respects, now it's heading into the AI space, Wikipedia as well. This is something that literally can change people's access to reliable information. It makes it really hard to make arguments and win those arguments or influence people if we are not at least accessing the same basic facts. This is a problem that's existed for a while. I think it is getting worse. Wikipedia, case in point. And I want you guys to be aware of this if you ever use Wikipedia. So here's an example of what I'm talking about. Someone on Twitter, who's the political editor of the Jewish Chronicle, Lauren Bell-Cross, he notes in a tweet, this was yesterday, that Wikipedia can be strange. Quote, the first sentence in Rahm Emanuel's profile describes him as a, quote, pro-Israel American politician and diplomat. Surely his accomplished career as a congressman, mayor of Chicago, ambassador to Japan, deserve priority over his views on Israel? So that was the observation, and there's a screenshot. Sure enough, Rahm Emanuel, parentheses, birth date, is a pro-Israel American politician and diplomat, and then they get on to the rest of the details, including, oh, by the way, that he was the White House chief of staff under President Obama. As many of us recall, never let a crisis go to waste. I'm not a fan of Rahm Emanuel's. That's not the point. The point is that you have this group of ideologues, especially tied to certain left-wing obsessions and causes like hating Israel and hostility to the West. I mean, this bleeds into a lot of different areas, as is so often the case. They dominate through the mechanisms of power internally at Wikipedia, that platform, which is supposed to be this open source, transparent encyclopedia of everything. And so it is very strange, very, very strange that the first descriptor of Rahm Emanuel is that he's pro-Israel. The very first thing, his name, his birth date, then the bio begins with pro-Israel. That is not an accident at all. That brings us to a piece that was written and published yesterday in the Washington Examiner, where I'm a columnist, by a man named Larry Sanger. I only became aware of him recently because he's sounding the alarm on this. Here's the headline, which sort of speaks for itself. I co-founded Wikipedia, but an anonymous mob runs the show, and now I'm banned. So Mr. Sanger here founded Wikipedia. But the left-wingers who have taken this thing over, and they've got their armies of minions that do this in the back end, they not only dominate the content curation and the edits and the changes, which is deeply Orwellian, but they are, unsurprisingly, I would say, extremely hostile to people who might question them or might try to reform the system so they can't exert all this control over information, therefore over the narrative, therefore over perceived reality in a lot of ways. And so one of the people raising red flags about this was Larry Sanger, who founded the thing, and they've banned him from the platform that he created, co-created. He writes, I have been permanently blocked from editing Wikipedia, the website I named and led in 2001. Yes, really. I can hear you asking how. What's going on over there? The incident reveals something truly damning about, quote, the encyclopedia that anybody can edit. The irony is that not even a co-founder can edit it if he is attempting to implement his program of reform. And he goes through and talks about what's going on. And he says there's this cabal of people who are exerting their influence and their power in order to do this. He says, by calling them a mob or a blob, I do not mean to suggest that there is no center of power. In fact, Wikipedia is ruled by a few hundred anonymous demagogues who dominate the rest. They go by twee handles. It's a dictatorship of the twee. But they wield their power through the je ne sais quoi of vague rules, vague threats, and vague alliances. He says, we know that some of these special interest Wikipedia editorial groups exist offline, so they collaborate and coordinate, you might say collude, with one another, including one group called Guerrilla Skeptics. And some journalists have dug into this, finding that there's certain patterns that reveal what is termed a gang of 40, accounts that together dominated articles about the Israeli-Palestinian conflict, with definite signs of off-wiki, meaning offline coordination. There are a lot of people who call themselves anti-fascists on Wikipedia. Probably activist funding pays some of them to edit, but they're anonymous, so how can we tell? And there are a few kernels of evidence along the way here, but you have a lot of people clearly who are working anonymously away from public view in a very opaque, politicized way to try to distort reality. One of their top priorities seems to be the Israel question, which again is a very odd fixation for a lot of these people. Here is how Larry Sanger concludes his piece at the Washington Examiner. Here then is the ugly picture that emerges. Wikipedia is decidedly not a lovely, idealistic project staffed by students, scholars, and retirees who just want to share their knowledge to benefit the world. To be sure, there are people involved for whom this is true, but the site has manifestly been captured by a small clique of ideologically motivated bullies. They manipulate and intimidate the other participants, and anyone who does not fall in line, like me, is banned. They wield a lot of power in a petty and vicious way. Money clearly does change hands. In some cases, it resembles a shakedown. Considering the size of Wiki, PR, and the like, it may be millions of dollars per year. Wikipedia is one of the most powerful media platforms in history. It is past time we learned who really controls it. So he's calling at least for a basic modicum of transparency to unmask some of these bullies, this mob that is trying to warp reality and factual information for their own ideological and political ends. And I think this is something, plus the other related issues that I alluded to earlier, that is of utmost importance moving forward, especially in a society that reads like books and history and all that sort of thing less and less. Wikipedia is like a quick cheat sheet go-to. That plus AI, if you can control that ideologically, you can control a lot. And I think ignoring that would be a grave mistake. Another hour of the Guy Benson Show coming up next. Someone who used to live under socialism will join us, talking about the politics of the Western Hemisphere and what's happening here in America. You don't want to miss our conversation straight ahead. 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
7: An apparent admission of guilt. I'm Lisa Lacera, Fox News. At the pretrial hearing for Tyler Robinson, the man accused of killing Charlie Kirk, a video entered into evidence of an interview with Lance Twiggs, Robinson's former roommate and romantic partner.
8: In the video interview, Twiggs tells prosecutor Ryan McBride about his relationship with Robinson and messages he received from him the night and day after Charlie Kirk was killed. He said on September 10th, Robinson left early saying he had a long drive to work and heard from him again at 11 that night when he got a text message directing him to a note that he'd left.
7: Fox's Claudia Cowan in Provo. That letter contained an apology to Twiggs. Robinson wrote he had the opportunity to take out Charlie Kirk and he took it, and it said that if Twiggs was reading it, Robinson was likely dead or facing a lengthy prison term. Eight men are charged with terrorism and attempted murder for the roles in a foiled sniper and drone attack during the UFC fight at the White House last month. Seven of the men were arrested last month. The eighth was arrested this week. They were all indicted in Ohio. A former U.S. Olympian pleads not guilty to vandalizing the renovated reflecting pool near the Lincoln Memorial.
9: 67-year-old David Hearn entered a not guilty plea in a brief appearance in federal court. The former Olympic canoe racer is charged with a felony count of destruction of property, accused by federal prosecutors of deliberately ripping the liner from the Lincoln Memorial reflecting pool on June 19th. The case has become a political lightning rod, with President Trump alleging vandalism is responsible for peeling paint and algae marring a $16 million upgrade to the reflecting pool. Hearn says he reached into the pool to examine coating already peeled and touched a chunk attached to the side of the pool.
7: Fox's Jared Halpern in Washington. A federal judge released Hearn while he awaits trial. 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
10: Here is your LEX 18 storm tracker forecast. The rest of our Thursday will hold a few spotty showers with some heavy rain plus thunder, and we'll keep some of that around overnight, too, as lows fall down to about 70. On Friday, keep the umbrellas around once again for more rain off and on through the day. Some will be heavy, as we still have a flood watch in effect. Afternoon highs should push into the low to mid-80s. The weekend also keeps rain in play. I'm meteorologist Emily McKinney on Lexington's news, traffic, and weather station, 97.3 FM, WVLK.
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0: generation of conservative talk. 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
1: It's a new hour here on the Guy Benson Show on this Thursday. We are so delighted that you're here with us. 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Well, I'm pleased to welcome back to the show Daniel DiMartino. He is a Manhattan Institute fellow and an immigrant to this country from Venezuela. Daniel, it's great to have you back.
2: Great to talk to you, Guy.
1: Let's start with your home country and what has just happened there very recently. Devastating earthquakes that have trapped so many people. I've seen some of the stories. It's been very, very harrowing. What are you hearing and seeing about the aftermath?
2: Yeah, well, it's just been the worst natural disaster in Venezuelan history by the number of deaths. We don't know yet the number. We just know that up to 50,000 people were reported missing at the peak, and that the U.S. Geological Survey had estimated at least 10,000 people would die. The government has reported only about 3,000 deaths so far. And that's where we are. The response to the earthquake is what really angered a lot of people, and really the anger on the ground from the people I know, and what you see on social media that they say is terrible. And that is because for the first 2 days, the government just didn't do anything. And then when they did show up, which they showed up after actually the international aid arrived, the U.S. and other countries, when they did show up, they showed up to steal the belongings of victims from the earthquake and to steal the humanitarian aid that other Venezuelans were giving. And so that's been the problem. The focus now is how do you rebuild, right? Because with a socialist regime in power, who's interested in building homes for poor people who lost them?
1: Yeah, I think there's a couple key questions here that I want to continue down these paths actually with you, because first of all, and maybe I'm wrong about this, but if you look at a place like Venezuela, which used to be a very wealthy country, right? It was the wealthiest in Latin America, if I'm not mistaken, by some margin, and yes, it has been just destroyed by socialism and communism, some combination thereof, hardcore left-wing politics from Chavez to Maduro. Chavez dead, Maduro now rotting in a jail cell in this country. That's great news, but they did a lot of damage. And I wonder, not to talk about a natural disaster through an explicitly political lens too much, but I wonder how much of the damage of a crumbling country was made worse, was exacerbated by that rot.

0: not caused by failing policies for so many years?
1: Oh, Guy, it is absolutely political, because just a few years ago, when Chile had an over 8-degree earthquake, which is much stronger than the 7.2 and 7.5 Venezuela had, because this is an exponential scale, not a proportional one, only a few hundred Chileans died. And in the case of Venezuela, it's going to be over 10,000 for a weaker earthquake. Right, it's the same reason why over 100,000 people died in Haiti in the earthquake in 2010, 2011. That was because Haiti was a very destroyed, run-down country. That's a consequence of government policies, right, and its history. And it's the same case in Venezuela. Rich countries can deal with disasters. It's also why, and I know earthquakes are not related to climate change, you know, it's a totally different phenomenon, but the whole issue of, you know, hurricanes or whatever you think with temperatures and the sea, you can only deal with it if you're a rich country. And so getting rich is the most important thing, not, you know, changing the climate, because by getting rich, by protecting our infrastructure, by building better, we can adapt to the lock of nature.
0: You also referred to the failure of this regime, and it is still the remnants of the Maduro regime running the show. Maduro was exfiltrated by our guys and gals, and they did an incredible job, and it's a new day in Venezuela in a lot of ways, except it's the old crew, some of them, who are still in charge of government. And I understand why people would be outraged that they did such a terrible job, and then a predatory job after this huge natural disaster. Of course, people would be furious with the government. I just wonder, because I can imagine you and I exchanged messages the day that the Maduro operation was executed to perfection at the direction of and under the orders of President Trump. I think that was a great decision that he made. I can imagine it might have been one of the best days of your life, and a lot of Venezuelans felt the same way. I just met one of them the other day, actually, who's living in America, how his family was overjoyed by what happened and is still very happy about it. That being said, I think there is a question, at least in my mind, and you can speak to this much better than I can, which is why we asked you to come on, that there has to at some point be movement in a better direction. And I know that the goal was eventually to get to free and fair elections that have been clamped down and destroyed again by the socialist government. It seems like the Trump administration kind of had their henchwoman from the existing regime as a placeholder for a while to extract some of what we wanted out of the country. And I get that in terms of our interest in this country, but still part of our interest is American values and free and fair elections. I know that President Trump and Secretary Rubio are immensely popular figures within Venezuela. The current leader, quote unquote, is not popular at all. There's other people and alternatives who are quite popular among the Venezuelan people. Given the anger directed at this government, given the fact that we are now, to some extent, propping up this government, what do you think we're looking at in terms of a time frame here of getting to the next stage of this political rebuild?
1: Well, let me set some facts here about what's happening and what could happen. So, yes, elections have been the goal from the beginning, from what Secretary Rubio has said. The question is when, because they need to happen under the Trump administration or they won't happen. That's an important fact. The second issue here is that the regime does not want those elections to happen. They want to delay them so that they can stay beyond the Trump administration. This is why this is not a question about promoting American values, guys. This is a question of America's interest, because America's interest will not be a poor country run by a narco-trafficking regime that is still the same people when Trump leaves office that goes back to exporting drugs and confiscating property if they remain in power. Because that's what's going to happen if there are no elections. It's not like we just turn them into some sort of free market capitalist dictatorship a la Singapore or UAE. That's not what we're seeing in Venezuela. I wish that was the case. If that was the case, who needs democracy, right? But that's not the case in Venezuela. And so the question is, who is going to win? Because there are many interests at play. There's a huge lobbying effort on both sides, it seems, if you look at what's happening with regards to the Venezuela issue, of people trying to get the Trump administration to just accept Delcy, and people trying to get the Trump administration to not accept Delcy.
0: Delcy is this holdover.
1: Dictator.
0: Yes. Yeah, dictator, yep.
1: And the thing is, even if you said, well, what the Trump administration should do is get Delcy to reform the institutions in preparation, right? That sounds like a very reasonable thing. The problem is there is not a single Venezuelan who is college educated, let's say, and who has, you know, some sort of integrity willing to work for the Delcy regime in preparation for the shift in institutions. There's not a single person. In fact, I have sources who've told me that the U.S. wanted to get better people in the central bank and other financial institutions of the Venezuelan government, and they couldn't find a single Venezuelan economist who was willing to take the job because nobody's willing to tarnish their reputation and work for a murderer like Delcy Rodriguez, which is why the political transition at the top of elections seems to be more important, in my opinion, if you want a transition in the institutions.
0: Are you confident that those elections are going to happen within the next 1-2 years? I don't know what the time horizon looks like, but what do you think?
1: I don't know. I don't know because I see a lot of people, to be honest, Guy, who are totally paid off, influencers online, who have been trying to, well, since before Trump took down Maduro, the same people who had been trying to get him to lift sanctions and do some kind of entente with Maduro and understanding and deals, are the same people who are now lobbying for there to not be elections in Venezuela, right? You know, you probably saw the political report about all the influencing network that included some important Republican donors, but also Biden people that were working together to lobby the president to protect Maduro. Included a former congressman, included the former Biden's national security advisor. And so this is what we're dealing with, right? We're dealing with a regime that has a lot of money and interest in staying in power, and is trying to lobby people in the Trump administration to protect themselves. Mm. I hope they lose. I hope America wins. I just can't predict the future.
0: No, same here, my friend. But you can predict certain things, like will socialism work somewhere? The answer is no, it always is. I want to explore some of that as soon as we come back. Daniel DeMartino with us on the Guy Benson Show. Keep it here.
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1: Hey, I am Brant, and her name is Sherry, and she's a friend and a colleague of mine, and we were just praying for her, actually, because she had a major surgery she just went through.
0: Yes, and I am very happy about something you actually talk about all the time, which is Medishare. 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

0: show. Our guest is Daniel DiMartino. He's a Venezuelan immigrant to the United States. He's a fellow at the Manhattan Institute. All right, Daniel, let me ask you about this. Pramila Jayapal, a Democrat from Washington State, she was for a while the chair of the House Progressive Caucus. She was, just the other day, again, doing what we hear from these people all the time, singing the praises of Cuba's health care system, their universal health care system. And she said, Cuba has shown us what universal health care actually looks like. And she said that it's, like, better than what we have here. Meanwhile, you juxtapose that with an island-wide blackout that we just saw a few days ago. I can't imagine that's helpful to their health care system or anything else. But what do you make of comments like that when you see Americans, and this dates back to Michael Moore and others through the years, saying, well, look at Cuba and their paragon of health care policy?
1: Well, I know that Jayapal had a tough pregnancy. She speaks about that very often, and she speaks about how Cuba has the best infant care and maternal care in the world. Why didn't she go give birth in Cuba? In fact, I give you another bonus. Cuba has birthright citizenship, too. She could have had a Cuban child. What an amazing blessing, right? Given that they have all these beautiful rights and system. So why don't all these socialists just go and get treated in Cuba? Would she advise her daughter to go give birth if she has a child in Cuba, given that they have such a wonderful universal healthcare system that she praises? No, she doesn't, because she's lying. She does not care even at all about Cuba. I don't think she does. I think that her goal is to use that island to lie to Americans to implement those policies here because they want power. Nobody who praises the Cuban regime is doing so in good intentions, especially not highly educated people in power in elected office like Jayapal, right? Like, I can understand a college student who's never read a thing praising Cuba, right? It's out of ignorance, but she's not doing so out of ignorance.
0: It does seem as though a lot of people throughout Latin America, voters, are rejecting left-wing politics and socialism, having seen the failures over and over again. Just recently, we saw Peru, we saw Colombia. Of course, a huge one being Argentina, where I was just down there recently. There's hope for the reasons that we just talked about in Venezuela, given what happened there. There are a few other examples. Yeah, Chile, Costa Rica, right? We could keep going. Maybe Brazil down the line here in their big national election, which seems very competitive and very tight. What's your read on Latin American politics and a very clear rightward shift, at least over the last couple of years?
1: Well, I see that this is going to be a good thing for Latin America, and it's going to be a good thing for the United States, too, because the division between right and left in Latin America is not just about taxes and free enterprise. It's also about crime. And with crime, I don't mean the robbers in the street, that's part of it, but the narco-trafficking gangs that control the continent and that have been poisoning the United States. And these are governments that really want to stop that, because this is a bad thing for Latin America and bad thing for the world. And if they succeed stopping that, and I think they will, because the Trump administration is partnering with them militarily to strike those groups in Venezuela, in Colombia, in Ecuador, in Peru, in Mexico, in El Salvador, that is going to be incredibly beneficial for the world. It's going to bring so much more prosperity to the continent. The big question that these governments are going to have is, how do they sustain an economic recovery such that voters don't go back to the radical left that was governing those places, right? Because that's what they're trying to do, those leftist groups. They want to sabotage it all so that they go back to power. It's what they're trying to do in Argentina, as you know well. And not all these quote-unquote conservative governments are doing the same good things, right? They're all different people. Milei is doing very radical reforms that are good, but those reforms don't seem to be happening, for example, so far in Chile. And people now have a lot of discontent in Chile. Surely they're not harming the country or anything, but they haven't passed a single law, despite having a majority in Congress. So these right-wing leaders are going to have to live up to the expectations they've created. Are they going to be bold like Milei, or are they just all talk, no action?
0: Yeah, and on the Milei point, just very quickly, and I mentioned this when I came back from Argentina just recently, but it was something that blew me away. When we were down there, when we went out to go shopping or to almost any store, there were no price tags on anything. There were QR codes because inflation was so bad, the prices were changing daily. and they couldn't keep up with it, putting price tags on garments and that sort of thing. So they said, just scan the code and you can see what the price is. And finally, that has been slowing down dramatically. He has slashed inflation in a big, big way. And one of our tour guides said, I can go into a grocery store now at the beginning of the week and buy my favorite beer, and it's going to cost the same in a few days. He's like, what a luxury. We haven't had that in a while. It's just an example of how insane the inflation was down there. You know, Daniel, before I let you go, just a few minutes left. You go all over the country, especially speaking to young people. I'm very glad that you do this on campuses, etc., to warn people about socialism. Your family, you lived under socialism in Venezuela. You escaped it. And now you're seeing in your new country, your adopted country, the United States, rising socialism and excitement about this ideology among a lot of young people. And we're starting to see that now have impacts on elections, of course. What are your thoughts as you see the thing that you escaped that was so oppressive and destructive now getting more of a foothold here?
1: That I am a little scared. And I don't think that they are going to get a majority of Americans to support them. Certainly not the people who have been winning office in, say, very blue areas like Daria Lisa, Avila Chevalier in Harlem, the Marxist who hates America, and all the other Mamdani endorsees and such. But they're definitely going to have a hold that is significant in Congress. I suspect they're going to create their own caucus, like the Socialist Caucus in Congress. And they're going to have power over the Democrat Party because they're probably going to need them to govern once they have a majority, if they do, right? Because they're going to depend on them. It's going to be kind of like the socialist version of the House Freedom Caucus. And that is going to be very bad for America.
0: Mm-hmm. And that's where the base is headed to, right? And the rising younger base of the party really wants this badly. And you're out there saying, hang on, guys, we know what this looks like. It's terrible for any country, especially this one. We want to have you back to actually walk through some of those arguments very soon, because I think it is salient and important. Daniel DeMartino of the Manhattan Institute, a Venezuelan immigrant here on the show. Daniel, thank you so much.
1: Thank you, guys.
0: And we will be right back.

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1: Have you ever met you?
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11: 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Ask them how the posts in their feed make them feel. These apps are built to be addictive, so kids, all of us in fact, will keep coming back for more, even when we are made to feel worse. It's bizarre. You might need to help your son or daughter reset their algorithm by unfollowing certain accounts and following or interacting with more positive ones. They might need suggestions of other healthier things to do, or to see you leading the way by example and putting your own phone away. In the run-up to bedtime, everyone's phone should go away, no questions asked. And if you need some help, sort of, I guess, resetting expectations, try engaging parents of your kids' friends for a more coordinated effort. I'm Dr. Sanjay Gupta, helping you live a better life.
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1: 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Well, joining us now is Jessica Tarlov, Fox News contributor, co-host of The Five. And Jessica, it's great to have you back here.
2: Thank you. It's been a while.
1: It has been. And there's a few things that I want to catch up on. Maybe we'll get to politics. Maybe we won't. But for a long time on this program, one of your many titles that we actually put into your intro was that you were chief baby correspondent here at the show. And so I want to dust that off a little bit and pick your brain, because you are a mother of two, and I am, God willing, about to become the father of two, as we are expecting potentially any day now the arrival of our daughter. And it's very exciting. It is also a bit nerve-wracking because it is a big, big change for the family and the whole dynamic and all of it. So I'm hoping you can give me some advice. Does that sound reasonable?
2: It does seem reasonable. I'll start with a disclaimer that every child is different and like blah, blah, blah, blah, blah.
1: Yeah.
2: But I will say that it is the most happy madness you will ever engage in your life, having two kids and watching them interacting with each other is the most blissed out that I've ever been in my life. And
1: okay,
2: you are in for such joy. I did, and it's probably not what you wanted to hear, I found 1 to 2 harder than 0 to 1.
1: Mm.
2: And it's the zone versus man-to-man problem, because I'm also a chief basketball correspondent, maybe.
1: Trust me, we're going to get to basketball, actually. It's next on the rundown. I'm not even kidding. But no, please go on, because this was the question that I was going to get to. I have heard from people who've reached out to me, people who have emailed, people who follow me on Instagram at Guy P. Benson. They'll send me messages. And I've heard from parents, and I've heard both things. Some people saying 0 to 1 was a jarring, huge sea change, and then 1 to 2 wasn't that difficult. I've heard other people saying 1 to 2 was a lot harder than 0 to 1. And then other people saying, really, the most challenging stuff is when you get up into 3 or more, because 2 is handleable.
2: Well, yeah.
1: I know that's not your realm. You're at 2. I think you might be stopping at 2. I think that's our plan.
2: Mm-hmm.
1: But
2: yes,
1: this is one of those big debates. Is 0 to 1 harder than 1 to 2? And you're coming down in the latter camp, and you're right. That's not what I want to hear. Why? Give me your experience.
2: There's just no, like, you do the, like, I'm going to take a nap while you nap, because the other one is awake, right? And there's like an energy to your first baby, and you also do want to do things together, and you're like this cute threesome, right? Where you're just like, I want to make sure I don't miss anything that Conrad's doing. And now you're like older and more tired, and you know, neither of you are going to be the birthing person involved in this, but like I had my second at 40. I was old, you know, and life is, and it's a good thing, but think how much more successful you are than you were when you guys had Conrad, right? How many more asks there are for your time, right? How many more directions you're being pulled in.
1: Mm-hmm.
2: Like, it's just a different life.
1: Yeah.
2: Do you know what I
1: mean?
2: It's not a bad thing, because like I said, it's the most joy that I've had, and knowing that they're going to have each other when we're not here is so important to me. But I'm like an old, tired lady with two very energetic little girls.
1: So I want to come back to the age thing in a second about the kids. But number one, just for the record, I don't think birthing person is in the Guy Benson Show style guide. You're welcome to use it. Secondly, stop. You are not an old lady. You are young and vibrant, but I know that when it comes to giving birth, yes, on the older side of things. Do they still call it geriatric pregnancy? I thought that was a bit much.
2: It's well, now some people, if they're being generous, just say you're at advanced maternal age.
1: Okay, advanced
2: which
1: is
2: after
1: nicer.
2: 35. But I asked my OB, you know, I live in Manhattan. My doctor is based in Union Square, so like in the middle of the city. And I said, do you even have a patient who's pregnant right now who is not a geriatric pregnancy? And she said, no. Like, they don't exist. You're basically a child bride if you're having a kid in your early 30s.
1: Maybe in Manhattan,
2: 30s.
1: Right? I think in most of the rest of the country, right? It's a little different.
2: No, I know. But I'm saying, like, you're in D.C., mm-hmm. right? It's not It's not that different. I mean, Virginia might be different. But, like, the way that our lives work now, and also with the careers that women have, and that, you know, about half of us are breadwinners in our households, like, that takes time, right? And it takes time to find the right person. So I wouldn't change any of it. Oh, I wanted to add this as to why 1 to 2 was harder for me than 0 to 1. And it's because Brian and I, my husband, we didn't really date. Like, we didn't have a life before COVID together. So we didn't, like, travel the world together or have all of these memories or this feeling of anything that we're giving up. Like, we got pregnant pretty quickly and got married and just started being a family. And so I don't think that I was mourning the loss of a past life as much. Do you know what I mean?
1: Yeah, I do.
2: Like, we're just a family. So I'm excited for what comes after for us. I feel like we're going to go on our first date in, like, 2040 or something like that.
1: You can maybe get that on the calendar now because you're pretty busy.
2: I am. That's also my point. Everyone wants my time.
1: By the way, speaking of your busyness, I realize I have not plugged your book, which is forthcoming. Is that right? You want to plug the book?
2: Yeah, always. My book, it comes out September 15th. I Disagree, Winning Arguments Without Losing Friends. Here we are, a testament to the book. You would probably say I'm not winning arguments all that often, but I am also not losing friends, and we could all do better at keeping cross-political friendships intact.
1: Love it, love it. Pre-order it now, September 15th. We've got some time. In fact, I will be back, knock on wood, from parental leave by the time the book comes out. So we'll definitely have to have you here, and I'll have to read it and all that. I hope you will be generous enough to send me an advanced copy so we can do it properly. Back to the kids, though. So what is your age gap? What are the girls' ages?
2: 2 years and 4 months.
1: Okay. We have a bigger gap. It'll be a little over 2.5 years, but fairly similar.
2: It's the same. Two grades.
1: You'll yeah, still be exactly. Two school grades.
2: Which is what I wanted. Yeah.
1: What is the, because one of the other big changes is we are planning for our son a little preschool action starting in September. So
2: yeah,
1: that is, you know, like another wrinkle in all of this, but also gives us some coverage multiple days a week for multiple hours and gets him socialized and going through an educational process. We're really excited about the school that we've chosen there. But it's like so much stuff is happening so quickly. With the arrival of this baby girl at some point, God willing, next week, we've been telling him.
2: I feel like this, like, snuck up on me that it's, like, next week.
1: Oh, yeah. Me, too. You're telling me. I'm like, wait a second. But it's, God willing, going to be next week. And, you know, if not sooner, but we're rooting for next week. In the build-up to this, we have told him about his baby sister and that she's coming, and we've gotten sort of the nursery ready where we moved my home studio out of there, and then we painted it, and we've gotten the whole nursery ready to go, and he's seen that process. So he's a pretty smart kid, and he gets that something big is happening. He says the words back to us about baby sister. He'll say things like, we gonna be quiet for the baby. We gonna be gentle with the baby. He'll say shh and that sort of thing. It's very, very cute. He knows her name. He'll say that. But he's also in that little toddler brain been like, okay, guys, you've been telling me about this person, I think, forever. And like, where is she? And that answer will arrive soon enough. But like, what was the reaction of your eldest when the sister came along, and how did you negotiate that? Because it can be, you know, weird and jarring for a kid who was an only child and no longer.
2: So Cleo was all in and very happy and not jealous at all.
1: Oh,
2: which
1: nice.
2: Was fabulous. Yeah. That made a huge difference. There was no like, Loki, I'm going to try to drown this baby or something like that.
3: Well,
2: but we also did, and I'm not sure how much help you guys are going to have in early days, but I had been told by friends with multiple kids to make sure that you're doing a lot of stuff alone with the older one. And that really helped, I think. We did a bunch of special stuff, like, you know, going to this play place, going to the park, you know, just us and not saying, oh, we'll bring the baby. It was like, let's go, you know.
1: Yeah, it's like, you're still special. We still have these things that we do, and just us.
2: Yes.
1: Yeah,
2: right.
1: And our bedtimes,
2: I'd love to move Teddy, my younger one, into the same room for bedtime, but we do separate bedtime ritual in the reading, the book reading, mm-hmm. and that also helped a lot too. Because like Cleo has her system, right? Like we have our, you know, we go through this routine. She gets two books. Like I do the books with her. Then Brian comes in for his goodnight, you know.
1: Yep.
2: And I think that it helps her to still feel like we are to some degree a threesome.
1: And that certain things are still the same, right? Like when we put him down at night, it's if I'm here, which I often am, that's my job. And we do a thing, and this is his routine, right? You said there's a program, and that's a good way of putting it, I think. We get him out of his clothes. We get him into his night diaper and pajamas and all of that. Then we brush his teeth. Then we play a little game where I hide, and he comes and finds me, and I scare him, even though he knows exactly where I am. And he giggles and screams. We do it twice. Then we read a book or two. Then we watch, I'm not kidding, a music video or a scene from the movie Sister Act that he's obsessed with.
2: That's the best.
1: And then we put him down, we say a prayer, and that's it. And I think if we can keep that going, as age appropriate, of course, for him. Like, I think maybe that's a really good point, like an anchor of something very familiar that does not change. I do want to ask, because you mentioned the question of help, and this is obviously sensitive, and some people have no help. And I think just how blown away I am by single parents and how they're able to do it.
2: Yeah.
1: Like, it is just like superhero stuff. Having now been a parent of one, I think that respect's going to go up even further. Then there's other people who have just enormous amounts of help and therefore often enormous amounts of money. And I'm somewhere in between there where we have definitely some help, but not like, you know, constant around the clock. Hey, I'm inconvenienced. Please do. Like, how do you guys handle that?
2: Yeah. So, I mean, I think the question of like our meta health strategy and what the first couple of months look like are different. So, you know, like we have a kid, you know, one kid in full-time school now and one who does a little preschool, you know, it starts at 18 months. She goes three mornings a week to do that. So, but that's all very different than bringing baby home and investing in, and I think we have talked about this offline, that there is no better money than that we have spent in our lives than on a baby nurse for sleep training.
1: Mm-hmm.
2: Because I'm sure I could have done it, but it feels as if I could not. And she turned both of our kids into machines. You know, like
1: that's just like expert sleepers, and we have that ace up our sleeves as well. That was just a miracle worker with our first, and we're planning. We've got her back for our second, and it's not every night by any stretch. Just simply cannot afford it. But a couple nights a week just for our own sanity and sleep and all of that, and she's really, really good. So I think we are on the same page there.
2: To go out yourselves, or to take Conrad out and like go and do something, because the baby doesn't know who you are for a while, right? Like there are kids that, you know, it's super sad, but like are in a NICU, right, for months, and they have no recollection of anything that happened there, or, you know, kids
1: and they become fine and well adjusted and all of that,
2: right? Like they're not going to remember who sleep trained them or who like caught the belly button cord.
1: I think that is very fair. Because I don't want to miss this part of the conversation, and I did, in fact, tease that we were going to get there before we let you go, Jessica Tarloff, a subject that I know you want to talk about. That's next.
0: Miss a minute, miss a lot. The Guy Benson Show.

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5: A colleague of mine went to a meeting of the primetime seniors the other week. There are programs like this all over the country for people in their 60s, 70s, 80s, and beyond to stay active. It's not just something to keep older folks busy. It helps to keep their bodies in shape and their brains sharp. Showing up with a good attitude is a must, and research shows that having the right mindset actually does lead to better physical aging. So if you need some suggestions to boost your positivity, experts we talked to recommended focusing on goals, which can boost your confidence. Practice gratitude, they said. One of the seniors my colleague met told her that just waking up in the morning is, quote, better than the alternative. That's true. Focus on the things you can control. Diet and exercise. And very importantly, surround yourself with positive people, because that can be contagious. I'm Dr. Sanjay Gupta, helping you live a better life.

0: are back. It's the Guy Benson Show. Jessica Tarlov, our friend and colleague, is with us. And I was teeing this up right before the break, Jessica. You talked about being potentially the basketball correspondent here at the show. You know I'm not a big NBA fan at all. I do follow college basketball. I'm much more of a hockey fan, which is a tease of things to come later in the show. But growing up as a Knicks fan, as a kid in the 90s, during the golden age of NBA basketball, to see them do what they did this season was really exciting. I did a whole monologue about how I think Jalen Brunson is just this phenomenal human being, amazing leader, all the things. I'm very taken by him. You are a big, big Knicks fan. And there's been so much just frustration and sadness in that franchise and within that fan base for so, so long. And for us to see them finally do it, and in the face of a lot of naysayers, and to do it in dominant fashion the way that they did it, and seeing the city come alive and all that, I just wonder, I was happy for them. I was rooting very kind of casually for them. You must have been like on top of the world, and we haven't spoken since they clinched the whole thing. So I just want to let you speak to that.
1: I mean, it was, the whole city was electric. I'm not sure if you're a Pablo Torre fan.
0: I am not in particular, but fair enough. Go on.
1: Well, Pablo, I think, put it the best. He said this whole city is just horny right now.
0: Oh, my.
1: Like, everybody is walking around, like, feeling themselves, essentially. It was great. It was super unifying. This Knicks team is also full of such likable characters.
0: Yes, yes,
1: right?
0: Yes.
1: Like, Jalen Brunson, of course, but, like, Josh Hart and Mitchell Robinson. I'm sad that he's gone to Boston, but got to get that bag. I totally get it. And Karl Anthony Towns, it's a really great redemption arc for him. You know, someone who has been derided as, you know, too soft, not clutch, et cetera. He not only overperformed, but I think if I want to get meta about this team, I felt like they were really modeling a healthy masculinity. Like, they were such bros and family men and such supportive teammates. And you were just like, I want to be friends with these guys,
0: okay,
1: right? Like, they're going to be there for me no matter what, you know.
0: And then they were, and they were for the whole city.
1: And Mikal Bridges. Yes.
0: And they won the whole thing. And by the way, I just have to note, especially during the finals, some of those ticket prices, it was like the difference between, can you pay for childcare for a year or buy one ticket to the game? It was crazy, but man, the Garden seemed like it was gonna, like the roof was gonna blow off a few times. So congrats to you and all the Knicks fans and to the Knicks. Just wanted to get that in there. Jessica Tarlov, no politics today. Enjoyed the chat, and we'll talk soon.
1: Awesome. Thank you.
0: Final hour of the Guy Benson Show up next. Donna Rotuno joins us from Utah on the Charlie Kirk assassination trial. That's coming up.
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3: The challenge was created by entrepreneur and author Andy Frisella, who calls it a, quote, transformative mental toughness program and an Ironman for your brain. So here's what it entails. Eat a structured diet with no alcohol, drink a gallon of water, read 10 pages of nonfiction, take a progress photo, and complete 2 45-minute workouts, one of them outdoors, every day for 75 days. Quite a challenge. We asked CNN fitness contributor Dana Santis about this, who reminded us that sustainable fitness isn't about punishment or proving discipline through extremes. It's about building habits that integrate into your lifestyle in a way that feels supportive and repeatable. If you ask me, that's going to be the key to long-term success. I'm Dr. Sanjay Gupta, helping you live a better life.
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12: Testimony from a key witness. I'm Lisa Lacera, Fox News. On day four of the pretrial hearing for Tyler Robinson, the man accused of gunning down Charlie Kirk last September on a college campus in Utah, a video interview with Lance Twiggs, Robinson's former roommate and romantic partner, was played.
13: Twiggs says Robinson left early on the morning of September 10th and claims not to have heard from him until 11 that night. Text messages were shown and read in court, where prosecutors say Robinson admitted to Twiggs that he was the one who assassinated the conservative commentator and had left a confession note under his keyboard. Twiggs finally saw Robinson in person the next day. Twiggs says while Robinson talked about politics, he did not specifically mention Kirk before the day of the shooting.
12: Fox's Claudia Cowan in Provo. Robinson is charged with aggravated murder and has not entered a plea. Turned himself into authorities a day after the shooting. The hearing continues tomorrow. The Wall Street Journal is reporting that Israel recently shared intelligence with the United States, indicating Iran was considering a new plot to assassinate President Trump. Mexico will request criminal charges following the deaths of several migrants in U.S. immigration custody.
14: Mexican Foreign Minister Roberto Velasco criticized the Trump administration's treatment of his nation's citizens Thursday, announcing Mexico will push the U.S. Justice Department to file criminal charges following the deaths of 17 migrants. According to the Mexican government, 14 migrants have died while in ICE custody, while three others were killed during immigration operations. The announcement came following protest over the deadly shooting of Lorenzo Salgado Araujo by an ICE agent this week. He was a Mexican national living in Houston. ICE says Araujo attempted to ram the agent with his vehicle when he was shot.
12: Fox's Tom Graham. 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
15: Here is your LEX 18 storm tracker forecast. The rest of our Thursday will hold a few spotty showers with some heavy rain plus thunder, and we'll keep some of that around overnight, too, as lows fall down to about 70. On Friday, keep the umbrellas around once again for more rain off and on through the day. Some will be heavy, as we still have a flood watch in effect. Afternoon highs should push into the low to mid 80s. The weekend also keeps rain in play. I'm meteorologist Emily McKinney on Lexington's news, traffic, and weather station, 97.3 FM, WVLK.
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22: 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And there they go! Almost on time this morning. Mom is coming out the front door strong with a double-arm kid carry. Looks like Dad has the bags. Daughter is bringing up the rear. Oh, but the diaper bag wasn't closed. Diapers and toys are everywhere. Ooh, but mom has just nailed the perfect car seat buckle for the toddler. And now the eldest daughter, who looks to be about 9 or 10, has secured herself in the booster seat. Dad zips the bag

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1: 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It's our final hour of three on this Thursday. 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That might come into play later on in the hour, by the way. You can also follow us on social media if you'd like, at Guy Benson Show across multiple platforms. I'm Guy P. Benson, personally, many of those same places. And now let's turn to a topic that is important, but decidedly unhappy. And joining us now from Utah is Donna Rotuno. She's a Fox News contributor. She's a criminal defense attorney. She is host of the Fox News True Crime podcast called Crime and Justice. Donna, we really appreciate your time. Thank you for being here.
2: Thank you.
1: All right, let's talk about the developments in this case involving the accused killer of Charlie Kirk. We were talking earlier in the week with Matt Finn. We talked with a friend of Charlie's yesterday in Riley Gaines. You're a criminal defense attorney. You're a legal expert. Over these last couple days of these hearings, what stands out to you so far?
2: Well, the level of frustration that we all feel really stands out, whether you're in the courtroom, whether you're a family member of Charlie Kirk, whether you're part of the media that's watching this, or the public, frankly. This is something that has dragged on in a way I have never seen a court proceeding happen. Now, you know, getting to the point where we are today, Mr. Twiggs was just, you know, technically on the stand, in quotes, giving his testimony via a video that he had answered prior to when he was talking to police. And so I think that's probably the linchpin and the ending, I'm hoping, of the prosecutor's case. If I'm the prosecutor, after this testimony that's happening right now with one of the detectives on the stand and the statement now being played, I would be resting my case. The defense has shown that all they want to do here is object and complain about every piece of evidence. You know, they have a job to do. And of course, as you said, Guy, I am a defense attorney, and my job is to make sure that we defend our clients and protect our clients' rights. But there's a difference between doing that and walking the line and being, you know, borderline obstructionist. And I think that's what's happening here. And so I'm hoping.
1: So if you just to jump in, if you were thrust into duty to defend this person, you would not be doing what these lawyers are doing. This is what it sounds like.
2: No, I wouldn't. I would be defending my client. I'd be making objections. And when the judge rules, I'd move on. I wouldn't continue. And if you think there's some issue to take to the higher court, then you do that. But beyond that, you know, these issues that were brought up yesterday, these are issues that were litigated 2-3 weeks ago in this court. Try to go at this. And so if I was the judge yesterday, I would have said, I've heard your objections. We're moving on.
1: Do you think the judge is being too accommodating, too lenient?
2: Yeah, at some point you have to say enough is enough. You have to set boundaries. You have to say

0: We had a schedule. You've had your opportunity to make objections prior to this hearing. I mean, just the notion alone that yesterday they decided to raise more objections about evidence that's about to come in when they already started court later in the day. And if you were going to make these, why not make these the night before so the judge has all morning to deal with this? But it just felt like such a delay tactic yesterday and in a very unnecessary way.
1: And what's the point of it? Because if the evidence is what it is, you can make this giant show and kick the can a little bit down the road and delay a little bit, but that's not exactly achieving, in my mind, much of anything, unless I'm missing something.
0: No, I agree with you. I don't think the end goal achieves anything other than the fact that part of me starting to think that a lot of this has to do with let's bury them in motion filing. Let's make the state so crazy with all the work that we're going to pile on them that maybe they come to us with the plea to take the death penalty off the table. Because frankly, I think as we're looking at all the evidence that has come out here the last 3 days now four, we're looking at this and we're saying, okay, there's a mountain of evidence here. What could they possibly do to help defend him? And I think probably the only win would be the removal of capital punishment. And so that could be the tactic here.
1: So you mentioned the evidence, and it's important to note here, this is not the actual trial. There's no jury. This is a preliminary series of hearings, but we're getting a very important preview of the evidence against the accused, who is this radical leftist who was radicalized by politics and allegedly targeted Charlie for that reason. And it was tied into his lover and a few other things as well in terms of at least his ideology and his anger toward Charlie and what Charlie Kirk believed and what he espoused. Even as a defense attorney, you know, sometimes you can just say, gosh, this is a really brutal open and shut case in terms of the evidence they've got. As a layperson, it seems to me that this is about as damning as you can imagine in terms of what they have against the defendant. Run through it for us. I mean, is this, in your mind, pretty decisive or very decisive?
0: I think it's extremely decisive. Let's think about what we have. We have video evidence, right? We have the surveillance videos from the campus. We have the text messages. So you have the digital evidence between Tyler Robinson, between other Discord people. You have the messages on Discord between Tyler and Lance Twiggs. You have the text messages between Tyler and Lance Twiggs. You have Lance Twiggs' testimony talking about the day this happened and the day after Charlie was brutally murdered. You have DNA. You have ballistics. You have video of the campus. You have him coming and going. I mean, there is, and then you have his own words to Mr. Twiggs when he says, I'm going to turn myself in with my parents. I did this. I wish I didn't do it. And then starts talking about some hate can't be negotiated. So the motive is there. The reason he did it is there.
1: Right, justifying it.
0: Yeah, exactly right. And remember, Tyler Robinson was not a student at Utah Valley University. He was just going there that day for this purpose and this purpose alone. So the fact that he's on that surveillance and he's on it a couple of times, he changes his clothes. And Guy, they showed a video yesterday of him turning himself in to the sheriff's office, and he's wearing the same set of clothes he had on in the first video that we saw from Utah Valley University on September 10th.
1: Let's talk about this lover, the boyfriend, the trans individual, however they are referred to, and that testimony, or at least that interview. There was a big, I guess, hullabaloo in the courtroom around that interview, what would be shown, what would be made public. What was the prosecution saying? What was the defense saying?
0: I mean, the prosecutors wanted the entire video played. They wanted every aspect of it played. The defense was saying, no, we don't want this played out to the public. It violates our client's due process. We are not going to be able to pick a fair jury. And mind you, if they were so worried about that, they could have waived this preliminary hearing. But part of me thinks they want some of this out there, too. And then we have the Erica Kirk's lawyer talking about how Erica Kirk and the Kirk family want transparency. They want all of the evidence shown. They want everything played. What the judge did was, and the judge decided to weigh that, and he made a decision that the statement was coming in. Some of it was video, some of it was audio. He cut about 20 minutes out of it, and he just deemed that that wasn't relevant for this hearing.
1: Let me read to you the statement from Erica Kirk and the Kirk family's attorney, quoting, The Kirk family believes strongly that if the evidence is being admitted in this preliminary hearing, it should be made public for the world to see. No redactions. This court has tools at its disposal to make sure the defendant receives a fair trial. You'll use them if you find that you need to. That's it, Your Honor. To not be transparent here, to not be open, to not let the world see what happened will create doubt and distrust in the judicial system. And that's not what anybody wants. That's not what any of us believe should happen here. And we'd ask the court to consider the position of the family in making its ultimate decision. Thank you. So that was the statement from the lawyer in court. And it seems as though the judge took that to heart and agreed with the family based on what you just said. And that's a significant win for the prosecution. But again, all this just seems to be almost academic because at some point, this is all going to come out in front of jurors, right?
0: Absolutely, Guy. And remember, there's no jury here. This is the judge deciding on all of this. So every piece of evidence that he's reviewing, he's seeing the whole portion of it, regardless of what the rest of us see. So, you know, they're making a big deal about what they don't want out in the media, but yet at times they're then playing to the media with a lot of these arguments. And so it's a very frustrating thing to watch, especially when most preliminary hearings last, from anywhere from 20 minutes to maybe a day in very complex cases, maybe a couple of days, but it's very rare. I've been practicing law 26 years. I do several preliminary hearings a week. I've never seen anything like this.
1: Which is really saying a lot, given the depth of your experience over those decades that you just mentioned. An extraordinary case, of course, lots of interest in it, and we'll be following the twists and turns as best we can in the days and weeks ahead. This preliminary process already dragging on, as you pointed out, and then comes the trial itself, and of course, all-important jury selection, etc. And we will likely have you back, Donna, if you're able to do so in the future, as we analyze what is happening out there in Utah. Donna Rotuno, Fox News contributor, criminal defense attorney, and host of the brand new Fox True Crime podcast, Crime and Justice with Donna Rotuno. Thank you so much. I know you're running to TV. Donna, appreciate it very much. With that, we will step aside and come back with more on the Guy Benson Show Happy Hour.
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0: 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I've been surfing here since I was a kid. Now, seeing my grandson out on the water, it means everything to me. Watching him and taking in the blue waves, the sea breeze, the blurry horizon.
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12: A better life with Dr. Sanjay Gupta.
13: Osteoporosis affects millions of people in the United States and around the world. It's a disease that basically causes someone's bones to become weak, brittle, and porous, which can increase their risk of fractures. Now, the good news here is there are things you can do other than, or in addition to, taking medications to prevent fractures before it's too late. One is to up your intake of calcium and vitamin D. You also want to eat more protein. One functional medicine dietitian told us that that helps build muscle, and if you're building muscle strength, then you are also building bone strength. You want to be mindful of your workouts. The best ways to build bone density, one therapist told us, are going to be resistance exercises like lifting weights, and also exercises that make your bones take a bit of an impact, such as jumping or even running, just loading the bones a little bit more. I'm Dr. Sanjay Gupta, helping you live a better life.
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0: Guy Benson Show Happy Hour. Earlier in today's show, in our first hour, we had a great conversation with Yemisi Egbewale. She is a Democratic strategist. She was a Biden White House official. She's been on fire recently on the Graham Plattner issue that has been roiling her political party. If you missed part of that conversation, I want you to hear some of it here. The entire show, of course, available at GuyBensonShow.com on the podcast. But in the first hour, here was part of my conversation with Yemisi. Let me just first compliment you on your tweets recently. They're just... just golden. So good. Some of my friends are texting me like, whoa, she is en fuego. I'm like, I know. I'm just sitting back and watching it. And it's got to be, on some level, alarming because you're seeing some of the things going on within your party that led to this moment. And obviously, you're frustrated deeply by it, to put it mildly. But also vindicating, because the things that were right in front of all of us that were so obvious that you were getting attacked for and other people were getting gaslit on, it all just sort of blew up here. So you're doing a pretty dramatic round of told you so's, kind of a bit of a victory lap, although it probably doesn't feel all that much like a victory. Just talk us through how you're feeling about this Plattner mess.
1: Well, I have been saying that this man is a problem since October, when the Reddit comments that were racially insensitive and the tattoo dropped basically within days of each other. I said this guy was bad news, and I was told that I don't understand working class voters, that I don't understand white voters, that I don't understand Maine. And I was told that repeatedly every single time that I was asked on news, on podcasts about the race in Maine and what was happening with Graham Plattner. You'll never be able to add me to a supercut of people complimenting that man. I thought that he was a moral husk of a human being. And as somebody raised by two working class immigrant parents, I knew that working class people actually have the strongest values because they have worked so hard to obtain things and also maintain the level of comfort that they have and that they provide to their families. So I saw a red flag and a lot of us were waving it, but what we were drowned out by is the noise that happens on the far left, who in Graham Plattner, in this costume, saw a hero and they saw something that they thought Democrats were not. And I think this whole entire simulation or experiment, I hope, has taught a lot of people that character actually does matter, and that Graham Plattner, who they thought had the objective of beating Susan Collins, really only had the objective of beating his own party within his own state.
0: I think calling him working class is sort of a joke because it doesn't really seem like he's done much working. And is a Nepo baby, rich kid, and also a ward of the state, getting a lot of government benefits. Like, I think working class doesn't seem like a qualifier or descriptor that actually fits the man, but I guess it was sort of like a minstrel show, a class minstrel show.
1: Yeah, and can I say, I thought that when it was revealed that he wasn't working class, when the Hotchkiss and the $200,000 loan and Oyster business propped up by mommy, all of that I actually thought was like, okay, fine, you don't care about the Nazi tattoos, you don't care about how like black and Jewish people feel, that's fine. Do you at least care that he lied about his narrative? And that wasn't even fully addressed. And the tipping point for me truly was when he did his cover interview with Chris Hayes on MS Now. And he was asked questions about the New York Times article, which I also thought was going to be the line. And a lot of people ran cover for this man. And I just will not allow them, now that we are on the other side of this, to say, well, I always had a feeling, or I felt something was not right. No, you were willing to ride it out all the way to the end with this man.
0: Mm-hmm. I've taken a few shots at the Obama pod bros, and they have a lot. I mean, between Hassan Piker and the pod bros, I mean, these are some of the most influential people, it seems, in left politics right now. And kind of their ringleader was talking about how he knew that Graham Plattner was a good and decent man and all this stuff wasn't fair. It's also wild to see Hassan Piker saying, oh, well, the Nazi tattoo was always a red flag for me. Was it? Mm-hmm. What evidence do we have that that was a red flag for him at all? And I'm also a little bit surprised that Hassan Piker is walking away, supposedly because of the alleged rape. I mean, Piker is on the record saying he does not care that Jewish women were raped on October 7th by Hamas. So I don't understand where these lines are, if they exist. It seems like the line is, can he win or not? And when they decide no, that's the line.
1: it also is frustrating because they were so blinded. And to go back to Gaza, they made that an issue that Graham Plattner ran on. When people ask me about his policies, I say this wasn't a man that ran on policies. He ran on aesthetics and vibes. And then he had a hodgepodge of buzzwords, billionaires, corporate elites, socialism, and also Israel and Gaza.
2: Yeah, Zionist.
1: Recent polling shows that 3% of Mainers vote based on foreign policy. I do not know what someone in upstate Maine is thinking about Israel and Gaza when they're just trying to live their day-to-day life. He really ran on somebody else's ideology, and what those folks found out is that he's a con man.
0: Mm-hmm. I want to play you a clip. I know that you have seen it because you commented on social media. This is, you can maybe tell us about this cast of characters, but again, this is part of like the pod universe on the left. I know there's been a lot of hand-wringing about the Manosphere and right-wing podcasts and right-wing media and all that, but there's a whole wild world out there on the left, and there's a woman that you've tangled with on these issues. And here was part of her, I guess, confession, if you will, of how she views politics and character, to your point, in Cut 21.
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18: A better life with Dr. Sanjay Gupta.
19: There are lots of things you can measure to get an idea of how healthy you are at any given moment. Temperature, heart rate, blood pressure, just to name a few. But how about how healthy you will be and how long you're likely to live? According to a new study out of the University at Buffalo, two simple strength tests are pretty accurate at predicting longevity in older women. One is hand grip strength, and the other is how quickly people can stand up from a seated position without using their arms. By the way, I remember interviewing former President Jimmy Carter when he was quite old and being really impressed how he just popped out of the chair without using his arms. Not a lot of older people can actually do that. But I think the message here is that maintaining strength as you age is going to help you perform everyday activities, but also help you avoid injury and stay independent. I'm Dr. Sanjay Gupta, helping you live a better life.
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2: Home Stretch on the Guy Benson Show on this Thursday. Thanks for being here. Tomorrow I'll be, God willing, in Southern California doing the program. 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GuyBensonShow.com, the website, always, no matter where we are. The podcast, free of charge, on demand, every day, plus bonus Benson on the weekends. Those are consistent things. Now, just because the 4th of July was last weekend does not mean that we are now done with our patriotic celebration of America 250. No, no, my friends. It is still Independence Month. It is America 250 year. And if we have good excuses to do patriotic content, oh, we're going to do it, including this one today. And it was sparked by a debate that I saw on social media. Several people were posting videos of what many consider, and I might agree, many consider to be the most iconic, epic rendition of the American national anthem ever performed. And there were some people who were not in agreement, and folks were fighting about it and going back and forth and disputing it. Fine, fair enough. So I decided that I would sort of go through and give a couple examples that come to my mind when it comes to excellent and not so excellent renditions of the Star Spangled Banner. So let me just warn you now, buckle up. If you're not a fan of the anthem, right, I think most of you probably are, but if you're not prepared for lots of anthem, then this might not be the segment for you. But if you are ready, if you are Star Spangled with me, let's dig in. So I will give a shout out, because we had done this at least a number of months ago. I just want to go back and give this tip of the cap a maybe an honorable mention, if you will, to Charlie Puth, who I think is super charming and talented and all these things. He gave the anthem performance at the Super Bowl, the most recent Super Bowl, and I thought it was just superb. Fairly simple, but just showing off real talent. He was standing at the keyboard. Really, really well done. I will not play a snippet from Puth because we did so at the time, but I did not want to just let that one slide. It was a very high-profile anthem very recently, and he was really good. Then, just before the USA game, the first one of the World Cup, it was, I believe, Paraguay, USA versus Paraguay. It was the very opening sort of ceremony, if you will, of this World Cup, which is still going on. Of course, we're hosting it here. The country music duo Dan and Shay sang the anthem, and it was electric. It gave me goosebumps. If you missed it, here's the conclusion, cut 39. We're so gallantly streaming.

So I'm a sucker for really good harmony. And that was perfect. Disciplined, executed flawlessly, and then just the voices you can hear in the stadium in the background, tens of thousands of people belting it out with them. It is a hard song to sing. My vocal range is not good. I could not do this well. But they nailed it. The crowd sang along. It was great. Now, here's another one that's a bit of a deep pull. Probably not something that is terribly familiar to many of you, but it is meaningful to me, and I think you will agree with my assessment of this. As a lot of you know, I'm a big fan of the New Jersey Devils. NHL hockey team based in my home state. My family and I go to a lot of games. We follow them very, very closely. We love them. We get frustrated by them, hoping to turn a new page coming into the next season with this offseason, the new GM, etc. I will not go down that path. But in New Jersey, at the Prudential Center, home of the Devils, the anthem singer, it's not every game, but it is many, many, many games, maybe most games, for years, all the way back to the old arena, is a woman named Arlette. And Arlette does the anthem. It is consistent every time. It is really good every time. And she does it alongside the organist. And they've worked together for years as well. So he's up there playing the organ. She's down on the ice singing. And the cadence that they have together, I also love organ music. And the way that they do it with their tempo and their pacing and her voice and the organ, it just does it for me. I love it. I've seen it many times in person. Here is just one example of it. This was, by the way, before Game 7 of a playoff series, Devils-Rangers. I will let you know, just for the purposes of science, that the Devils won the game. But here is Arlette in a rocking environment, finishing the anthem along with the organist. I love this anthem, Cut 40.

a huge roar, and the rally towels are going, and the place was amped up, and the Devils won the game in the series. And just the timing of those two together, maybe it's just me, maybe I'm just showing my bias because it's my team or whatever, but come on. You don't have to even like hockey. That is fantastic for the anthem. At least in my book, it's top tier, top echelon. It's why I brought Arlette into this conversation. Now, I'm going to detour to the unfortunate examples. I won't go through too many of them, but there are two that simply cannot be missed. And I say this with the humility. I'll say it again. I'll reiterate it. I can carry a tune generally within a limited range. It is a very hard song to sing given the range. But if you're going to perform an anthem and agree to do that, you kind of have to be ready for it. Like when I was invited to throw out a first pitch at a major league game in Atlanta, Braves very kindly invited me because of the connection with their radio station and our great affiliate down in Atlanta, Extra. I practiced like crazy to not bounce that pitch. A lot of you who've been listening for years remember that whole thing, the build up to it, the stress, then the triumph of the strike that was thrown. Just going to brag a little bit. But anyway, I digress. I practiced, this is the point. I wonder if these people did. So let's go back and recall. You might have seen this before. This was the NBA All-Star Game, 2020. Fergie, the musical artist, tried some kind of a jazzy, I don't even know what to call it, but she tried the version of the anthem that you're about to hear, some of it. And, yeah, well, you be the judge. Cut 38.

0: Yeah.
1: So, I mean, she practiced. That, I think, is how she wanted it to go. It's not my cup of tea. But you can hear the chops. She can sing. Right? She's got pipes. But whatever that was, the breathy, it's and it's very long. So you could hear the edits there, the cuts. I mean, we don't have all day here. So that was polarizing at the time. But nothing holds a candle to this meltdown. Happens to be another NBA game. All the way back in 1993, it was the Bulls and the Nets. I think this was at the Meadowlands in New Jersey. Carl Lewis was invited to sing the national anthem. And this is a compilation of the train wreck that ensued, including him just kind of almost bargaining with the crowd as they groaned over the microphone. Cut 36.
2: Here we go.

0: And the Rockets, they're back. I'll make up for it now. For the land of the free.
1: There's concern in the crowd. There's a buzz. There's laughter. Oh, Carl, that was a moment. And at the time, SportsCenter on ESPN covered it. They played a little montage as well. The anchor of SportsCenter that evening was Charlie Steiner, who could not keep it together. He was laughing so hard and had such a good line in Cut 37.
2: Written by Francis Scott, off key. Those were last night's lowlights. They're last night's highlights.
1: Francis Scott, off key. That is brilliant. Might have been the next day's SportsCenter, by the way. But I rarely have lost it so hard on the air that I can't pull it back together. It's actually like sort of a bit of a nightmare, but you can't blame him for that one. I like when he can't hit the note, Carl Lewis, and he goes, uh-oh, I'll make up for it now. Narrator, he would not. But I want to return to the positive, to the solid, to the spectacular, and get to what I was talking about earlier, is arguably the most famous, best, I don't know, you can describe it with whatever superlative you want, performance of our national anthem ever. Let's do that reveal and listen back to it in its entirety together coming up.
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Guy Benson Show. We're talking national anthem renditions, and we've run through a few highlights and lowlights. Okay, all of which is the buildup to the anthem in question that began the whole segment and that popped into my head to even do all of this because of the aforementioned online debate. Some of you may have already guessed, because when you think of the epic performance of our anthem, and by the way, I like a lot of simple renditions. I like orchestral and band renditions with horns and all of that. There are many different ways that I enjoy our national anthem. But in terms of the whole spectacle, I'm not sure there's anything better than what you're about to hear. And another caveat, another warning, I hope you can strap it in for a full 2 minutes, because this is not a short version of the anthem, but no one is complaining about it. The inimitable, the singular, the diva herself, Whitney Houston, at the 1991 Super Bowl, the first Gulf War had just broken out. There was a rally around the flag, sense of patriotism and national purpose at the time. She came out there in that outfit with that smile and a voice like none other and did this. Cut 35.

0: Oh.
1: Yes. The band, the drums, the cymbal crashes. 2 minutes. A thing of beauty. Now, if I've missed one, really good or really bad, there's a way that you can get in touch. GBS@fox.com. You know that we do mailbag segments from time to time. In fact, we'll probably try to do one when Christine is back, if she ever gets back from her Mexican vacation. She and I were texting last night, and she is indeed south of the border. She seemed to be enjoying herself, I'll put it that way. So, yeah, send us an email with a link or a file or whatever, GBS@fox.com, examples of our national anthem that you think merit some attention, some love, maybe a laugh. But I enjoyed this. I actually had this planned for a while. Thank you for indulging me. Perhaps you thought it was a bit much, but nah, I don't think so. Admit it, you got goosebumps at least once. I got them probably 3 times here over the course of these 2 segments. It's okay. It's okay to feel that way and have that excitement and that pride anytime, but especially, I mean, we just had our 250th anniversary. Like, what better time than to go down this path, have a little fun, and honor the country. So I hope you enjoyed this as much as I did. I really, really did. And with that, I'm off to the airport and the West Coast. Wish me luck, safe travels, all of that. And God willing, we will bring you the Friday edition of the Guy Benson Show from the state of California tomorrow. We look forward to that. We will talk to you then. Have a great night. If you are star-spangled with me, let's dig in.
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8: Osteoporosis affects millions of people in the United States and around the world. It's a disease that basically causes someone's bones to become weak, brittle, and porous, which can increase their risk of fractures. Now, the good news here is there are things you can do other than, or in addition to, taking medications to prevent fractures before it's too late. One is to up your intake of calcium and vitamin D. You also want to eat more protein. One functional medicine dietitian told us that that helps build muscle, and if you're building muscle strength, then you are also building bone strength. You want to be mindful of your workouts. The best ways to build bone density, one therapist told us, are going to be resistance exercises like lifting weights, and also exercises that make your bones take a bit of an impact, such as jumping or even running, just loading the bones a little bit more. I'm Dr. Sanjay Gupta, helping you live a better life.
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0: to make their case. I'm Sue Guzman, Fox News. The preliminary hearings against Charlie Kirk's alleged killer continue. Today, the judge heard testimony from Robinson's former roommate.
4: Judge Tony Graff allowed portions of the investigative interview with Lance Twiggs to be played in court. Twiggs told prosecutors after the shooting, Tyler Robinson cried and said he wished he hadn't done it. That while he'd previously heard Robinson talk about politics,
10: I personally had never heard him talk about Charlie Kirk before specifically.
4: State Bureau investigative agent Brian Davis then read text messages out loud, purportedly from Robinson to Twiggs, telling him about the shooting.
11: Lance responds, he says, "What?" And then he says, "You're joking, right?" And then Tyler says, "I tried to delete that."
4: Twiggs said Robinson used one of his tools to engrave bullets, but at the time said they would be used on a hunting trip. Jessica Rosenthal, Fox News.
0: Israel has reportedly shared intelligence warnings that Iran was developing a new plan to assassinate President Donald Trump. That's according to the Wall Street Journal. Iran has repeatedly vowed to retaliate following the 2020 U.S. strike that killed Islamic Revolutionary Guard Corps General Qasem Soleimani. Meanwhile, President Trump says despite the back-and-forth strikes with Iran, Tehran has reached out to talk.
12: The president told reporters yesterday, for now, the ceasefire with Iran is dead, but that the regime called him to try to make a deal. He's just not sure yet if they are worthy of making a deal with. CENTCOM reports U.S. forces hit about 90 Iranian military targets, including their air defense systems, their coastal surveillance assets, their missile and drone storage sites, and also their naval capabilities and military logistics, the infrastructure along Iran's coastline. Now, this all follows another set of strikes on Tuesday. The U.S. is responding to Iran continuing to strike ships trying to transit the Strait of Hormuz.
0: Fox's Aisha Hosni. 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
13: Here is your LEX 18 storm tracker forecast. The rest of our Thursday will hold a few spotty showers with some heavy rain plus thunder, and we'll keep some of that around overnight, too, as lows fall down to about 70. On Friday, keep the umbrellas around once again for more rain off and on through the day. Some will be heavy, as we still have a flood watch in effect. Afternoon highs should push into the low to mid-80s. The weekend also keeps rain in play. I'm meteorologist Emily McKinney on Lexington's news, traffic, and weather station, 97.3 FM, WVLK.
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3: Of the Heart Singer is dead at the age of 75. Kylian Mbappe scores another goal. It's 8 for him, and France rolls on to the semifinals after beating Morocco. We got the deets. I'm Kate Delaney, but first in the top, we roll into the rundown here on America Tonight. Big story is the U.S. and Iran are continuing those technical talks after 2 days of strikes. The beat goes on, and what does it mean? Because you have these delegations from both countries entering those negotiations last month aimed at a war-ending deal based on that memorandum of understanding that we talked about on this show so much, signed by both countries. But now it's been a lot of crossfire while the technical negotiations continue to roll on. That's on nuclear issues. So the U.S. says we're still committed, but it is a 60-day ceasefire, but yet there's a lot of firing going on. Iran is saying they've got a damaged railway line rebuilt within 15 hours after the U.S. strikes. The U.S. is saying, just look at what we've done. And if you see the video, you can see some of the attacks that have happened on various areas that are precarious for that country. And this is all having to do with Hormuz. Here is the president on Iran and more strikes.
4: We just hit them very hard. And I say we hit them 20-1. Every time they hit us, we're going to hit them 20.
3: All right, so it is the back and forth. There's no question about that for sure. Meanwhile, you have, like I said, a lot of the negotiations, the dance, the technical part of it, that was a huge part of that memorandum of understanding that's happening. So I look at a map and I'm looking at these attacks and these locations. And, you know, you're talking about several explosions, for example, that were on the island of Abu Musa. That's at the entrance of the Strait of Hormuz in the Persian Gulf. That island has a small airport and a town that is used. You got explosions also reported in a couple of the big port cities and the military facilities in some key areas. So this isn't just a few little drone hits. This is a bunch. In fact, in one of the small areas in Sharik, a local official there says 3 people were killed and 15 injured after a strike on a commercial fishing pier. So stay tuned for much, much more on that. And we'll have some more details on it as we motor through this hour. All right. In the meanwhile, it was drama in the courtroom as we look at what's going on in the Charlie Kirk murder case. This is about getting it through, meaning pushing it all the way through to the trial level, going through all the preliminary stuff. And what has happened in the courtroom is the alleged killer has now faced his roommate, who, when I say his roommate in the testimony that he made to police officials, where there was an argument over what should be played and should it even be played in the courtroom, and there were plenty that argued against playing it. It went on anyway. Lance Twiggs was Charlie Robinson's roommate, the alleged shooter of Charlie Kirk, his boyfriend as well. And here's a little bit of the questioning that aired of Lance Twiggs.
5: Didn't go into detail. I just asked him in person if what he said was true the night before, and he said it was. I started crying a little bit and said he wishes he hadn't done it. And then kept going around and

0: just doing stuff, I think, to keep himself busy or distracted or something.
1: Yeah, so that was a piece of that investigative interview with the ex-roommate and the romantic partner, Twiggs, and revealing even some of the texts between the two of them, more of those details in this hearing for Tyler Robinson, who's facing that aggravated murder and other charges over the conservative activist's death back in last September. And this is all going on in a Utah courthouse where they say it's controlled chaos outside because the public is allowed in. It's wide open, so it's a matter of who gets in the courtroom. There are people that are camping outside to be able to get inside. So for the first time, the prosecution revealed images of the alleged murder weapon, too, a bolt-action rifle, as well as an engraved couple of bullets and cartridges found at the crime scene at the Robinsons' residence, and a bunch of inscriptions where there was messages that said, if you can read this, you are gay and fascist catch. And then a cartridge engraved with a test shot found at the home that the suspects shared with Twiggs. So there was a lot of gasps apparently in the courtroom, even though some were aware of some of the things that have already been reported, actually hearing it and hearing the texts that was going on between the two of them. And of course, Twiggs saying that he wished that that had not happened, and saying that even Robinson was remorse by what he had done. And Robinson's defense team raised a lot of objections to exhibits and testimony throughout these whole proceedings, and the defense spent hours questioning the analyst who signed the report, asking about protocol and testing and interpretation and margins of error and all that, making sure that the case is airtight. Kirk's widow, Erica Kirk, and his parents have been in the court throughout the week, as were Donald Trump Jr. and his new wife, being there as for support for Erica Kirk throughout all that has happened here. All right, in the world of flightmares, it doesn't get any bigger than this, certainly. And what are we talking about? We're talking about Air Force One, and of course there is the new plane. So it's something strange that happened with the Air Force One, the new Air Force plane, the new president's plane, as to whether or not it was safe or not, because the plane, the gift was replaced, and Air Force One ultimately was brought in to retrieve the president from the NATO conference. So there was confusion as to what was happening. What was happening there? And when the president was asked about it, he says it's perfectly fine. But there's some questions as to whether the new model that was, you know, shown off, et cetera, the gift, was this $400 million plane, really had all the security that was needed so that it was safe enough for the president. Because why was the old Air Force One brought in? I don't know. It's a question of course you want the president to be safe. So the new Air Force One apparently doesn't have the defensive countermeasures of the previous model. So it's a potential risk when you talk about moving the president. So the new Air Force One was flown to Turkey, but he wasn't returned on that. And so that just raised a lot of interesting questions that were really not answered as to what was going on there. Why would there be a switch of the planes? The White House just kind of defending the plane's safety measures. And I saw some diagrams of the movie Air Force One where they were dodging lasers and they were able to have the counterattacking of it, and people were comparing it to that the new $400 million plane was not equipped in that way. All right, coming up next, some more odds and ends.
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0: Yeah, that's right. That's Bonnie Tyler, that familiar voice, and that song so popular that came out in the 70s and still is a song that you hear today. So the Grammy-nominated Welsh singer died Wednesday, July 8th, following a hospitalization in Portugal, celebrating the release of new music in her final Instagram post before her death. She was admitted into a hospital in May for emergency intestinal surgery. She spent a month in an induced coma before waking up what they called very unwell in June. And her family and team said they were heartbroken to announce that she unexpectedly passed away the other night in Portugal as a result of that illness that she was being treated for. So that song wasn't her only song, but certainly it was one of her most popular songs. And on that Instagram post that she released, she had talked about a new song that she was releasing and had said that Homeless is a powerful new documentary. I'm grateful for the opportunity to perform on its soundtrack, and the song and the film are both available on streaming, and a limited supply of vinyls can be ordered through the link in my bio. So how sad. She was definitely a pop icon, and like I said, that was just one of her many, many, many, many songs. There was certainly a handful of them that were up there on the charts back in her time, and one that just kept coming back, and that was one of them for sure. All right, we move from her sad passing, which, by the way, I was reading something I had no idea. She was a relative of the actress Catherine Zeta-Jones, who was on X saying that she was sad to hear about her passing. Meanwhile, in Pueblo, Colorado, it's the Aspen fire that people are sad and worried about. It's grown to over 96,000 acres. It's only 15% contained. You have so many firefighters there. In fact, there's a great school there, Colorado State University, and it's now become home to, they're accommodating over 1,700 firefighters trying to fight this Aspen blaze. So you think about it, with those acres, it makes it about the same size as the city and the county of Denver, to give you an idea of what we're talking about. So many people sadly losing homes. It is always about life, though, right? Getting everybody evacuated, getting animals, people, etc., out of those homes. And they've done a great job with evacuating all the people that were in the way of this fire. And it's become one of Colorado's largest ever. I caught a story about a couple, the Rasmussens, who had just built their dream home, complete with the guest house and all of that, and had people help them do it. Just absolutely beautiful on their little corner of earth. And unfortunately, it was right in the middle of this fire. So here they are talking about how really rough it is when you go through this.
1: It's really hard. Really hard to take it all in. Kind of been numb here for a while now.
0: Yeah, and people are donating things, and they talked about how great people have been, but it's the reality of losing everything in your house, everything from, you know, pictures, etc., to down to the studs. I mean, the whole thing that you've just poured your life into. And that's what a lot of people are talking about. They're grateful for getting out, but then it's the reality of, wow, what just happened to us, and processing all of that. I'm sure some people listening, sadly, have been through some kind of a fire, and you know exactly what I'm talking about. I've had a couple of friends that have dealt with that, and it was unexpected. It was one of those forest fire kind of things, and they were grateful for the help in getting out, but then it was the reality of having to, you know, rebuild your world, basically, in the middle of trying to live your life at the same time, sometimes getting kids to school and whatnot. All right, it is a matter of a battle over whether or not daylight savings time is your thing. We've talked about this before, and the clock is ticking on daylight savings time. When you think about it, if we look about next time around for daylight savings time, it would be March 14th to 2027. I made sure I was looking this up right. And it ends November 7th, 2027. So adjusting the clocks, and there's always the question of, is this worth it in doing this? Do people like daylight savings time or not? And the Sunshine Protection Act is trying to officially lock the clock and end the twice yearly time change and make daylight savings time the national year-round time. That is going to be legislation that once again is being taken up next week, and there is a big push to make this happen. So we've heard this before, but what some on the Hill are saying is that they hear from Americans constantly saying they're sick and tired of changing their clocks, that it's unnecessary, it's a decades-old practice that's kind of an annoyance more than a benefit to them. So if it's passed, it would make sunrise and sunset times different in later in the day during the winter months. And so some people find that that works. But there's a study by the American Academy of Sleep Medicine that found that 63% of Americans would prefer to eliminate seasonal time changes. 55% experience tiredness following the switch. And that when daylight savings time is in effect, the prolonged light exposure can delay bedtime, though, and disrupt sleep patterns. I don't know. What do you think? Do you like the idea of locking it down, lock the clock, or changing it, doing that tradition that we do every single year of our lives? And then the confusion with Arizona, and are they in daylight savings time? What's happening there? Do they not recognize? There's always the same questions over and over again. I think they're going to lock it down. I think they're going to get the votes and they're going to lock it down, but we'll see if that happens. You got to have the votes and go through the rigmarole of what happens to make that become a reality. And there are some that don't want to see that happen. So there is that. All right. There is this as well. If you miss something on the show, what's the best way to catch the hot highlights, the saucy highlights, like I like to say? Well, you go to Kate Delaney Radio with extra sauce.
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0: And of course, you can get that on Apple or Spotify or any of the platforms that are out there listening on one of our great affiliates is always the best. But if you miss something, that's the way you can find it. And I know a lot of people are doing that. They hear something, they miss an author, they miss a conversation, they miss the funnies, they miss the man cave. And the man cave, in where we look at all sports, some of you don't get that, some of you do. So then you would be able to do that by picking up the sauce, right? Picking up the sauce. This was a crazy thing that happened. If there isn't enough going on in Colorado, in the Grand Canyon, there's this mystery illness that is triggering an investigation after rafters are reporting these crazy symptoms. So the National Park Service has launched an investigation into this weird illness. Several people went on social media last week to report a cluster of unexplained illnesses that have left doctors searching for answers. The rafters, as they were going on these two-week trips, got these conditions when they came back home, and it's really spread. They think it might be a mosquito-borne illness, like dengue fever. Ugh. According to a Facebook group, Grand Canyon Private Boaters, four people became sick after 16 went on this rafting trip in mid-June. Fever, chills, fatigue, pneumonia, even more complications, fluid in the lungs, loss of consciousness by a couple of the people. X-rays don't show anything, and some seem like they're healing, others getting worse. Some saying that they have developed this thing called cobblestoning, which is an infection on a bruised area of the shin that feels like a broken bone. Ugh, that doesn't sound good to me at all. And the rest of the group is saying, well, we didn't really encounter any ticks during the trip, but they did say they saw mosquitoes on several nights. And what happened is, like, a couple of them, specifically one, went to an emergency room with a swollen knee and this bone-crushing joint pain after that trip. And they're saying they slept out at night and did get a few mosquito bites. So now it sounds like dengue fever. Oh, would that not be the worst? You're on the trip of a lifetime, paddling along this beautiful Grand Canyon, and the mosquitoes get you. And you have no idea what's happening to you, right? All of a sudden it appears and you feel really, really ill. Ugh. All right, so on that note, we are going to talk to a doctor about something completely different, AI and health on the flip.
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1: Wow. So how exactly does it work in giving me and the listeners a personalized experience?
2: Well, you can ask it generic questions and it'll give you really great answers. But mm-hmm. to get that personalized experience, you know, the more it knows about you, the more helpful it can be. So when you sign up for Health AI, you're becoming a patient of One Medical, and One Medical will invite you to grant us access to your health records through what we call health information exchanges, which are these systems for sharing health information between clinical entities. So when One Medical has access to your health history for treatment purposes, Health AI can see that history and use that as context when offering advice and recommendations, just as a physician would. In fact, we think of Health AI as really part of the One Medical care team. And those records typically come in within minutes, so that information can get incorporated into your conversation with Health AI pretty much right away.
1: Wow. So, I mean, along those same lines, it's what you're saying. What are some of the questions Health AI can answer?
2: Well, I mean, you might ask it, what do I need to know about this cholesterol result? It says my LDL is 124. It says that's abnormal. What does that mean for me? Or you might say, you know, I want to start a new antidepressant. I don't want to use the same old things that I've used before. I want something that's safe with my current prescriptions. What should I consider? Or you might, you know, wake up with a new painful swelling somewhere on your body. Let's say you've got a swollen toe. You can show that toe to the camera, and Health AI can help you understand what diagnoses you might consider based on your full health history. So whether it's getting connected to an appointment with a physician to talk about a worsening health condition like a palpitations, or getting your prescriptions renewed for some routine stuff, all of that, you can just ask Health AI for help and it can get you down the path. If you get to the point where you need an actual diagnosis confirmed or a treatment prescribed, then it can connect you to the human clinicians who can make that happen.
1: Wow. And you know that people always worry about this. Is my protected health information safe and secure?
2: Absolutely. This is something we take extraordinarily seriously. It is absolutely essential in healthcare. Amazon is already internationally known for data privacy and security. One Medical has always prided ourselves on treating our patients' health data with standards that exceed the already rigorous legal standards that are out there. So all of the conversations that you might have with Health AI are happening in this highly secure, what we call HIPAA-protected environment that's subject to really best-in-class encryption and access controls and security testing all the time. that protected health information is really only used to help us take better care of you. It's not being sold to third parties. It's not being used in Amazon ads or for marketing on the Amazon store.
1: Yeah. And you mentioned this, but it's worth reemphasizing it. 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
1: Wow. So where do listeners go for more information, Doc?
2: Just go to health.amazon, or you can look in the Amazon app and look under medical care, or you can go to the One Medical app if you're already a One Medical member, and you'll find it right there on the homepage.
1: Wow. 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Great stuff. Thank you so much for coming on.
2: Thanks so much for having me, Kate. Really appreciate it.
3: All right, that is great. A lot of people turn to that doctor's caution, though, to make sure that you go and see a doctor and don't think, oh, okay, well, that's what that answers that question. Kind of a bigger step than Googling, but you just got to be careful with how you use it. And that's AI in general, right? But I think for a lot of things, I like the idea of that tool. There's no question. It's just another thing in your arsenal when something's not right, or you're just kind of thinking, well, maybe it's this, and then you get that consultation that could make a little bit of a difference in how you proceed. Speaking of proceeding, a little bit of sports shorts here. Kylian Mbappe has a goal and an assist. France beat Morocco 2-0 in the World Cup quarters. He did that for your arms out wide and spun around after scoring his eighth goal. He is tied with Lionel Messi for the most goals in the tournament so far. And it looked like nothing was happening, and it wasn't. In fact, I was out, came back to the nest, and of course the game was on, and I came in just in time to see him score his goal. And so finally breaking up that 0-0 tie. And one thing, though, that is worrisome is apparently there was a concern as to how he went down to the ground in the 76th hard by a Moroccan defender, and he was taken off for a substitute a minute later. He's then shown on the bench with an ice pack on his right ankle. And after the match, he did have both shoes on. He ran and jumped in celebration with his teammates. He said, "I took a knock to the ankle, but I'm fine." So France faces either Spain or Belgium in the semifinals in Dallas on Tuesday. How about that? France beating Morocco by the same score in the semifinals of the 2022 tournament in Qatar, when the Atlas Lions became the first African team to make it that far. France now remains on track to become only the third nation to play in the final of three consecutive World Cups. They're not there yet, but they're on track for it. Last time out, they lost to Argentina, and they're hoping this time they get there and it'll be much different experience for them. So for Mbappe, he also had the first shot on goal of the game, just missing wide right in the fourth minute. And then it was the 25th. He was running up the left side when he was chopped down in the box. And so he lined up waiting for an attempt to try to make the shot. And he was held up by one of those lengthy video reviews. He was finally cleared to shoot in the 28th minute. But after his hesitation, the shot went toward the right corner, and it was corralled by the goalkeeper. So he did effectively, though, score an incredible goal after those misses. And for the French that were there, it was incredibly exciting for the people in Dallas to be able to see that game. How thrilling is that? I'm curious as to what the final is going to be. I think no matter what, it's going to be crazy wild with a ton of soccer fans that have come to the U.S. and just U.S. soccer fans in general that will be there to see it. The Yankees got some sweet revenge on the Rays out at the Trop in St. Petersburg. Two of the top scoring teams in Major League Baseball. They beat them up 12-4. And I caught some highlights of this too. I was watching a bit of this game and Ben Rice hit two homers and drove in five runs. Austin Wells went deep, and the Yankees pulled off that win. The Rays had gotten the better of them in a couple of these games, so how about that? And Junior Caminero connected for the Rays, who have a four-game lead over the Yankees still in the East. But they have injuries they're dealing with. I mean, they're riddled with injuries. Aaron Judge is going to have his injured right rib re-imaged next week. So for the Yankees, they won for just the third time in 14 games. They've lost seven games in the standings in a span as the Rays have gone 10-4. That's a baseball. Lots of games to be played in baseball. One of my favorite sports of the big four. Yes, I think there's nothing like hearing the crack of the bat, going to a game, having, you know, it's like where you have great conversation, you're watching what's happening and get to spend some time with people. It's awesome to go and catch a game. Hopefully all of you listening have that opportunity to do it. Even some of the minor league teams are, it's cheaper ticket and it's a lot of fun to go see them too. All right, coming up next, it's all about your opinions as we hit the mailbag. Plus, the price of oil sadly shoots up because of what's happening in the Strait of Hormuz. We'll check that and the pre-market bell along with it next.
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3: 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He says, Delaney, the Rays are doing pretty well, though the last couple against the Yankees haven't been so thrilling. The Yankees are wiping them up. However, standing-wise, having more than four games on the Yankees is a very, very good thing. This is a good, solid team made up of veterans and a couple of really good young players. I like this balance. I like the Rays to go pretty far. We'll see as we get deeper into the season. But at least up to the All-Star break, I say Rays up. How about you? Oh, yeah. You're talking about my neighborhood. Rays up. It's cool. It's a clever slogan for the Tampa Bay Rays, where you see flags that say that and you see yard signs that say raise up, and there's some excitement for the Tampa Bay Rays. And of course, there's a controversy over the new stadium, which would be in Tampa, and people are not happy, arguing about staying in St. Pete and arguments about the Trop and all of that. All right, we move on to this one from Dell, who is listening to us on WSVA in Virginia, 550 a.m. Kate, you're new to us. I really like the show. I found it when I was driving back from a trip down in South Carolina, and you were making me laugh out loud at some of what you were entertaining us with, as you call them, the zingers or something, the one-liners. It was pretty funny. I have to give you some cred for that. At least you're telling the jokes at the level that my grandkids would understand, so I borrowed a couple of them, and it worked out, and that's all I care about. All right, but it's not about that. I wanted to see your thoughts on what you think now happens with this so-called diplomacy and this memorandum. Is it just completely shredded, and is the whole thing off? Such a great question, right? Well, the ceasefire is collapsing because you got fire between the U.S. and Iran over the past couple of days, and so this is a renewed kind of state of volatility, I would say. But what does it mean? There are continuing, while this is happening, there still is some negotiating that's going on. You know, the USS Abraham Lincoln crews getting ready for strikes. And it's so weird because then you have these conversations. And you just had the slain supreme leader that was buried after all these wild marathon ceremonies. And his son and successor hasn't been seen publicly since becoming the country's leader. And then here's the big twist, too, that, and I should have mentioned this at the top, Israel shared some intelligence with the U.S. that Tehran has devised a new plan to assassinate President Trump. And because at the funeral, at Khamenei's funeral, they called for revenge against President Trump. So you have that mixed into the middle of all of this. But would you just say it's a ceasefire, but we're firing on each other? Pakistan and Qatar are working to try to bring the U.S. and Iran really back hard to the negotiating table and make this happen. But it just seems like it keeps going to the same thing. Okay, we have diplomacy, but then we don't have diplomacy, right? And the U.S. is always ready at a moment's notice, and the president said that, and of course we are, with the kind of military that we have to strike at a moment's notice. So It's up in the air. I mean, to me, it seems up in the air. I hope not. But oil is soaring, and I'm going to tell you that in a few minutes. And we have the same problems, right? And the Americans are complaining about gas prices because they're not good. And it's gone on since the end of February. And it's you can see the frustration with the president, too, and everything that he's saying. All right, let's go to this one. This one is from Nick, who is listening to us, WGCH AM 1490 in Greenwich, Connecticut. Nick says, hello, Kate Delaney. It's very scary to hear about this outbreak of this parasite that has hit like 1,400 people in the country. And there's a ton of people in Michigan that have gotten sick. What do you make of this diarrhea, should I mention it, causing parasite that is hitting a lot of people when it comes to fruits and vegetables? This is the direct line. Yeah, it is scary, isn't it? It's so it's like people saying, oh, do I have a stomach bug? What is it? And the name of it is, it's a weird name. It's Cyclosporias, I think. Cyclosporias, I think that's how you say it. And it's this parasitic infection. So you get this debilitating cramps, bloating, the whole thing, like no fun. And that what they're saying is they're seeing such a high number of it. And the Centers for Disease Control and Prevention, they've been investigating these clusters of cases in Illinois and New York and Michigan and Pennsylvania and Texas. And they say it appears to be linked to a Mexican-style restaurants, a grocery chain, a catered event. That's what they're finding so far, right? And so what does that mean? We're talking about vegetables and how this gets in to become, how these bugs become the E. coli and all of that. And they're just advising people on dealing with it that it's ugly and tough and you got to ride it. You know, you're riding it out. You're getting antibiotics for it, though. So if you feel really sick and you're not getting better, you got to try to make it to the doctors, I think. Well, so you can become one of the statistics, too. And people get so sick and they try to figure out, okay, let's trace this so we can figure out where this foodborne illness has come from. And just even reading about it, I'm like, it makes me not to want to have any vegetables. You know, when you eat raw produce, which I eat, and so what's associated with it? Raspberries, basil, lettuce, snap peas, cilantro, all of that. And they say that it's this egg-like stage of the parasite that plays out in your intestines. And I won't even go any deeper into that. It's like, just if you're really sick and you feel like you have a bug you can't shake, you might be a victim of that. And we'll see when they trace it back to what specifically they can knock down anyway. All right, let's move to, how about this one? This one is from Jay, and Jay is listening to us. News Talk 830, WCCO. So how about that? We certainly don't want the president on a plane that doesn't have the right kind of security, especially if there's a plot to kill him. So show off the plane, but don't take it to places like Turkey and NATO. What were they thinking? The new plane, is gorgeous, but if it doesn't have what is needed to protect the commander-in-chief, that's not a good thing if it's not completely retrofitted. I guess there was some confusion over that, but there must be security concerns. And why would they bring the older plane? Because it's a safer option is why they would do that. So to me, Kate, I would think don't have them flying around in that at this point in time, especially with serious threats. Yeah, you know, it's interesting. There was a post on social media that just said the president put this post there that said the change in planes was simply to give U.S. service members stationed at the base a chance to tour the aircraft, that everybody's excited, and we thought they should be the first because this is brand new, right? And then the switching of the planes at the secure air base in the U.K. gave them mixed messages on the reasons for the change of the plans. and just saying there wasn't a security concern, except we sent it a little too early. So I don't know. Go figure. If it's not right, just it has to. It has to be retrofitted. We know that. And when the president was asked about the security concern, he said Air Force One could be. That the people, when they were saying they had to pull down the shades, you could be on a dangerous plane because of the sleaze bags we have to deal with. That's what he said. He said, these people are sick people. I could see something like that. But, the new plane is worth $400 million. And the key is it safe, secure, and equipped with the most advanced technologies that you need to protect the president of the United States. Yeah, there is that part of it. Yeah, of course. All right, thanks to the Minnesota 2, Jason and Daniel, for their excellent work, as always, on the technicals, and all of you for listening to this hour of the show. Remember, you can email me your thoughts 24/7, kate@katedelaneyradio.com. We're checking the oil in the next hour and the pre-market bell, so don't worry, we'll do that. Until then, be safe and happy, my friends.
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18: Another day in the Tyler Robinson hearing. I'm Ted Lindner, Fox News. An edited video interview with the former roommate and romantic partner of the man accused of murdering Charlie Kirk was played for a judge in Utah Thursday as part of the suspect's preliminary hearing. Fox's Jessica Rosenthal with more.
19: In the partially redacted video, Lance Twigg says he and Tyler Robinson were in the same friend group and became roommates before dating. Twigg said before the shooting, Robinson had told him he wanted to engrave bullets for a hunting trip and borrowed a tool from Twigg's in order to do that. But Twigg testified that after the shooting,
20: I just asked him in person if what he said was true the night before, and he said it was. I started crying a little bit and said he wishes he hadn't done it.
19: He says Robinson would sometimes talk about politics, but that he'd never heard Robinson mention Charlie Kirk. After the judge watched the video, another investigator read from the text messages Robinson had sent Twigs telling him about the shooting. Jessica Rosenthal, Fox News.
18: The U.S. launching back-to-back strikes this week in response to Iran firing on ships in the Strait of Hormuz. U.S. forces hit approximately 90 Iranian targets. Tehran responding by firing on American allies across the region. Fox's Mike Tobin with more.
21: Iran has been firing at its neighbors for the first time in this round of fighting. Hostile aircraft have entered Jordanian airspace. The Jordanians say they shot down some 8 missiles. U.S. embassy staff there was ordered to shelter in place. No injuries. The U.S. hit multiple targets, including bridges on rail lines that the U.S. says were used by Iran to transport weapons. Those were hit. U.S. Central Command says some 90 different targets were taken out in Iran last night. 80 were hit the night before. Now, Iranian state media reported explosions in southern port cities. Explosions in Bashir, home to that massive nuclear power plant complex. The U.S. says the targets were on the coast. The power plant was not hit.
18: President Trump now says he doesn't know if the U.S. will be able to reach a deal with Iran. 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
22: Here is your LEX 18 storm tracker forecast. The rest of our Thursday will hold a few spotty showers with some heavy rain plus thunder, and we'll keep some of that around overnight, too, as lows fall down to about 70. On Friday, keep the umbrellas around once again for more rain off and on through the day. Some will be heavy, as we still have a flood watch in effect. Afternoon highs should push into the low to mid-80s. The weekend also keeps rain in play. I'm meteorologist Emily McKinney on Lexington's news, traffic, and weather station, 97.3 FM, WVLK.
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24: A Better Life with Dr. Sanjay Gupta.
25: For more than a decade, the Environmental Working Group has put out a list of the so-called Dirty Dozen. 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Point is, though, you could consider buying these items organic if and when you can, and then taking extra care when you wash them. The FDA recommends rinsing all fruits and vegetables, even the ones that are organic, under running water that is slightly warmer than room temperature. Don't use soap, bleach, or any fancy produce washes. I'm Dr. Sanjay Gupta, helping you live a better life.
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0: And good evening to you. And man, we got a lot of news to talk about. By the way, Gary and Eric, they do return Sunday night, Monday morning. The phone number does remain 866-90-RED-EYE, 866-907-3339. I've got my text line open that I use for my local show in Nashville, Tennessee. So if you can't call in, you can text in 615-737-9986. There's a lot of news out there today, and I want to try to just get to as much as I can, and I feel like it's been a great week of shows. I do appreciate all the calls that I've received, and again, looking forward to Gary and Eric returning on Sunday night. A couple of the headlines, though, that we've got. Of course, the latest on Iran, that is back in the news in a big-time way, so we'll be going over that as the evening continues to unfold, including this headline. Israel shared intelligence with the U.S. of an Iranian plot to assassinate Donald Trump. I got into a fascinating conversation with somebody about just this story that I'm going to talk about as, again, the program continues. There is a couple of stories that I do want to get to, just purely politics. There's also a great story I'm going to share with you here in a little bit about J.D. Vance and his run for the presidency and how that relates to Marco Rubio's big decision as to whether or not he will be running for the presidency as well. Again, just a lot to talk about here on Red Eye Radio. Are the mainstream Democrats about to lose even more seats to the socialists? Harry Enten over at CNN said something really interesting. He says that the current movement from the Democrat Party over to socialism and communism, which is clearly what is happening, it could be the Democrats' version of the Tea Party movement and what that was to the Republicans. But check this out. We already know that we've seen a handful of elections, for example, in New York, where we saw a guy named Chris Rabb, a Democrat socialist. I think this was in Pennsylvania. Yes, he won an open seat in Pennsylvania. In New York, the socialists have won a handful of seats there in New York in these primary elections. So you're seeing the socialists and the communists begin to take over the Democrat Party and, you know, the old guard of the Democrat Party. They are terrified because these, you know, effectively and essentially these young upstart socialists and communists are taking over their party. Harry Enten at CNN says, yeah, and this is not over yet.
1: Worse. In fact, it's likely to get even worse. So if you look at the Cauchy prediction market and the chance that six House Democrats go down to defeat, lose their primary in 2026, this number has consistently over the last week or so been hovering 80-90%. And when we talk about history books, the history books, right? If in fact six House Democrats went down to defeat in 2026, it would be by far, it would be the largest number, be the largest number in a post-redistricting cycle for Democrats. And get this, over 50 years.
0: Yeah, I mean, here's the deal. You know, the people that Democrats seem to be electing are running on a hatred of America. Or at the very least, because I know hatred is a strong word, but at the very least, you could say an abandonment of American values. You know, President Trump earlier this week was asked about what is going on with these Democrats in America as their party gives way to socialism and communism. And I really like what the president
2: said.
0: Look,
2: I want to get the word out because what's forming is communism in the country. And communism's easy to sell. Mm-hmm. I would be the greatest communist in history. I'd be right up there with Lenin. I'd be as good as anybody. You've got free rent for the rest of your life. What they don't say is that you'll be living in squalor in 12 months. You've got the free house. Would anybody like to have a free house? We'll take it away from somebody. We'll give it to you. You'll have murders all over the place. Communism's a disaster. It's been proven to be for thousands of years under different names.
0: Yeah, I mean, look, all you got to do, look at Venezuela. They've got a ton of crime, including murders because of the corruption, the terrible economy. You've got the drug lords, as President Trump said. You got a bunch of people living in squalor as well, because that is what communism, that is what socialism ultimately brings.
2: I think this country, with this thing that's going around, is in more danger than it was during World War One, World War Two. If you talk about September 11th, if you talk about Pearl Harbor.
0: So that's

0: It's really interesting what he said. What President Trump said basically is that right now, here in America, we are in more danger than we saw during World War I, World War II. He did invoke September 11th as well. Here's what he means by that, or at least my impression. During those times, we were attacked from the outside. Now, America is being attacked from the inside, from the Democrat Party and from the socialists that they are slowly but surely beginning to support. And so these are people that are either, you know, and you know this, these are people that are either immigrants coming into our country and want to change it, or they're first generation American born who want us to become what they or their family fled. And it makes no sense. Ilhan Omar is the perfect example. Now, Newt Gingrich, who has absolutely seen it all, says that this collapse of the Democrat Party is clearly a sight to behold.
1: You're watching the collapse of the oldest political party in the world. Nobody who has common sense has the courage to stand up to people who are objectively crazy. I mean, it's not like they have the wrong ideas or the wrong ideology. They live on a planet that doesn't exist.
0: Now Newt is right. He's talking about wrong-headed ideas and living on a completely different planet, and he's right. I mean, he's referring to all of those 80-20 issues. Open borders, abolishing the police, taxpayers paying for trans surgeries for kids, men's and women's bathroom and sports and all that. And so, you know, these are at least 80-20 issues. And you have all of these Democrats who are just giving their party away. I mean, who can forget all of those socialists, Democrats, communists, whatever you want to call them, outside of the home of Hakeem Jeffries chanting, "You're next." And now you've got people like Cory Booker and Elizabeth Warren and others who, you know, initially they were a little nervous and a little not sure about all of this. But now what they're saying is, oh, you know, the Democrat Party, you know, we're an open tent. We're the open tent party. And they're allowing their party, as Newt Gingrich just said, they're allowing their party to be taken over by these socialists, by these communists. So let's just say that you get all of these socialists. Try to play this out, right? So let's just say that you've got all of these socialists into the House of Representatives, maybe even the Senate. We'll see what happens with Tallarico. But the dynamic is going to be insane because you're going to have a battle between the socialists and the mainstream Democrats. And so if the Democrats have the majority, it'll be war amongst the Democrats and the socialists or the communists. And the Republicans, you know, they're just going to have to sit back and, I suppose, watch all of this unfold. But if the Democrats end up losing more seats, what happens to their party? And I think just as equally as important is what's going to happen to the Republican Party. What's going to happen to the conservatives? Will it inspire more Republicans to say, oh, Lord, these folks are nuts? And even though, you know, some Republicans could say, even though I'm angry with the Republicans for not passing the Save America Act, even though I'm angry with Donald Trump because of the war in Iran and not putting America first and all of these other things that are the accusations of some in the Republican Party, that's nothing compared to what these Democrat socialist communists are going to bring to the table and what they're capable of. So my question would be this. If we see in the midterm elections all of these Democrats suddenly taking power, these socialists, these communists taking power, will that motivate you to go to the polls and go vote for whoever it is on the Republican side in 2028 or in the midterm elections? If we're seeing all of these Democrats, these Democrat socialists or the communists, and they have won these seats in the primary, and ultimately then you know that they're going to be winning in the general election. And there's just, you know, there's some districts that are so left-leaning that whoever wins the primary is going to win the general. And so, you know, heading into the House of Representatives in 2028, we already know that we do have a handful of these communists that are going in, you know, the little Mamdanis. And so you see that happening on the Republican side, and you think, okay, I've got to do whatever I can to ensure that we have enough power in the House of Representatives to try to hold that insanity back. So I guess what I'm saying is, if you see all of this insanity going on within the Democrat Socialist Communist Party, will that inspire you to support conservatism and the Republicans in the midterms and in 2028? Because these people are crazy. These people are capable of destroying America. These people, they don't just disagree with, you know, the tenets of what makes America great, you know, capitalism and so on. But they literally hate America, in my opinion. Because you don't try to completely change something that you don't hate. And that's what they're trying to do. You know, one of the things that I did, I played that audio of Donald Trump just a few minutes ago saying that our country has never been in this much danger in recent memory. Because during the wars, we were being attacked from the outside. These days, we are being attacked from within. And I've got some receipts. There's a video that's floating around. It is the attitude of the leaders of the Democrat Socialists of America.
2: And, you know, we have a unique responsibility to act from the heart of empire, the belly of the beast. The most important thing that we can do is take that empire down from within.
3: Our role ultimately is to facilitate our own empire's failure in ways that we can, ultimately to overthrow our own empire.
4: U.S. imperialism is not a thing that can be reformed away. It has to be overthrown through revolutionary struggle.
5: And to build a mass movement that can use the leverage of workers to hit the kill switch on American imperialism here within the American empire.
0: So in order of appearance, Francis Gill is part of the DSA leadership in Los Angeles, Democrat Socialists of America. Amy Wilhelm out of Seattle, part of their national political committee. You've got Hazel Williams out of their San Francisco chapter, and Sarah Milner has been a longtime member of the movement in Portland, Oregon. So you've got these four that are from failing cities run by Democrats, and now they want to make it even worse. And one of the things, and maybe you noticed it, maybe you didn't, I certainly did, is that they're all basically saying that they want to take down America, calling America the empire. And I noticed the constant use of the word empire in describing America with such a negative connotation. And so they're basically going with the idea that our great country is ruling with an iron fist and taking away everyone's freedoms, and that we are a militarized government who uses the military to limit freedoms, including freedom of speech. Now, clearly, nothing could be further from the truth. We want more freedoms, not less. But honestly, you know, with these people, I would say that you have to consider the source, right? I've got a lot more on this and a number of other things to talk about with you. The phone number, 866-90-RED-EYE, 866-907-3339. The dangers of the Democrat Socialists, what are they capable of? That and a whole lot more. Text in if you can't. Call in, 615-737-9986. 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
16: A Better Life with Dr. Sanjay Gupta.
17: They say consistency is key, but sometimes you just got to switch it up. A new study out of Harvard School of Public Health found that varying your exercise routine could add years to your life. What exercise someone did didn't matter much. What did matter was that all the exercises together worked all the muscle groups in their body. Now, an added benefit to changing things up is it can help you push through the plateau effect. That's when your body gets so efficient at doing something that you actually stop getting better at it. And we know from previous research that specializing in any one sport at a young age can make someone actually more prone to injury. And as experts we talk to point out, even elite athletes switch up things with their workouts, making sure to target strength, cardio, flexibility, balance, and doing that every single week. I'm Dr. Sanjay Gupta, helping you live a better life.
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0: 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Always appreciate the opportunity to fill in here on Red Eye Radio. Gary and Eric, they return Sunday night, Monday morning. By the way, I host a morning show in Nashville, Tennessee, Super Talk 99.7 WTN. It's 5 to 9 Central in the morning, 6 to 10 Eastern. And you can find that show on Facebook and YouTube. We have cameras in the studio, the whole thing. So if you want to check it out, feel free anytime. Now, talking about the dangers of the socialists or the communists in the Democrat Party and taking over America. I want to, if you want to text in, 615-737-9986. And a guy texted in, and I want to see if I can, clearly I've triggered this guy because he sent me, I believe it's 8 or 9 text messages in a matter of 7 or 8 minutes in the midst of a monologue. Here's one of the things that he said, though. This is Jeremiah out of the great state of Tennessee. He says, I wonder why I never hear how much Republicans hate America. Maybe the Democrats are smart enough to know we are all Americans and we all love America, but have different ways to get to a better America. But we all believe that we have the right way. Okay, so I want to just cover that one point. And then it's clear Jeremiah doesn't like me, which is fine, whatever, dude. But here's what I would say to that. The reason, Jeremiah, that you never hear that Republicans hate America is because Republicans don't hate America. I mean, that's part of our identity. We love America and we don't want it attacked and we don't want it to change. We want it to be better. We always strive to be better. But we don't have the core principle that America needs to change like what the Democrats and the socialists and the communists feel, because that's one of their core tenets, that America needs to change, that America is evil in its foreign policy, that, you know, America has way too many guns out there and America needs to welcome illegal immigration and capitalism is bad. That is how the communists on the left feel. And Americans on the right, while we understand that we can always be better, we cherish the Second Amendment because we understand how important it is to be able to protect our family. And we need to be able to protect ourselves from an oppressive government. We also know that capitalism is a far, far better way to create wealth in this country. Far better than socialism or communism. We understand the importance of a sovereign nation and borders that are secure. And we want immigration that makes sense for everyone. Not just letting in millions and millions of illegal aliens that, quite frankly, don't really contribute all that much. And so, yeah, conservatives and Republicans, we do love America. That's why the other side doesn't have the testicular fortitude to say that we hate America, because clearly we don't.
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2: Here is your LEX 18 storm tracker forecast. The rest of our Thursday will hold a few spotty showers with some heavy rain plus thunder, and we'll keep some of that around overnight, too, as lows fall down to about 70. On Friday, keep the umbrellas around once again for more rain off and on through the day. Some will be heavy, as we still have a flood watch in effect. Afternoon highs should push into the low to mid-80s. The weekend also keeps rain in play. I'm meteorologist Emily McKinney on Lexington's news, traffic, and weather station. 97.3 FM, WVLK.
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0: 866-90-RED-EYE, I should say, is the phone number. 866-907-3339. A little discombobulated. I'm reading this story, and it's really interesting about how Israel has been telling President Trump that the Iranians are looking to assassinate our president. Now, obviously, number one, that is not a surprise. And number two, I think that the Iranians would want to do that because, in their opinion, and I suppose it's true, we have taken out many of their leaders, and so they feel like that would be their form of retaliation. But I got to tell you that Israel, there's a lot of people that will say, and I'm just going to throw it out there, because there's a lot of people, certainly more than we've had in the last several years, where they may have been supportive of our relationship with Israel, and now not so much. And so that's one of the big discussions that has been going on within the Republican Party, is where Israel fits into the war in Iran and so forth. But listen to this headline. Israel shares intelligence warning Iran plotted new assassination attempt against President Trump. Now, there's some people that will say, well, all Israel is trying to do is fan the flames of war because they want to keep seeing the war continue with more bombs against Iran, because ultimately Israel wants Iran completely destroyed, and that memorandum of understanding doesn't do the trick, right? So they'll say that Israel is either making it up, taking things out of context. They want to continue the war. That's what people will say, and not taking Israel's intelligence very seriously. So there is that part of the story. But here's what Fox News reports. Israel recently shared intelligence with the United States indicating that Iran had developed a fresh plan to assassinate President Donald Trump, according to a Wall Street Journal report Thursday, citing people familiar with the matter. Now, what's interesting is that President Trump has been talking about this. Last night, I played you this audio as well, and I'm going to replay it this morning, where the president is talking about how the Iranians want to take him out.
13: Everything's gone. Their leaders are gone. They had leaders, they're gone. And they had another set of leaders, they're gone. Now they have another set of leaders, they may be gone. Who knows? And you know what? I may be gone too, because I'm their number one target. It's out all over the place. I'm their number one because they're scum. That's the way they act. And that's the way they've done it for 47 years.
0: Yeah. I mean, listen, I didn't need the Wall Street Journal to tell me that. I mean, obviously the Iranians have been gunning literally for President Trump for a long time now. And I can't remember the guy's name, but Trump took out Qasem Soleimani. That's who it is, way back in 2020. So they've had it out for Donald Trump since then. And the president has been talking about Iran and nuclear weapons and how they are evil for years. And so it's not really, at least to me, a breaking news story, except that this is now reports of a fresh plan to take out our president. The plan from Israel reported to the president of Iran's plans to take out our president. The intelligence would mark an escalation in the longstanding threats against Donald Trump, who Iran has repeatedly vowed to retaliate against over the 2020 U.S. strike that killed Islamic Revolutionary Guard Corps General Qasem Soleimani. The White House referred Fox News Digital to Donald Trump's remarks Wednesday when asked about the report, and I just played that for you. One of the other things, and this is another audio bite from Donald Trump talking about Iran wanting to take him out and the cancer that they are.
13: I think this morning I'm on every single one of their lists, and so far I guess I've been a little bit lucky, but that maybe doesn't last very long. Because that's the way it goes, but we have great people. But these are evil, sick people, and we have to rid their cancer. Their cancer. And you know what you do? You got to cut out cancer early. Man, that's the way I feel.
0: I mean, I think that's the way, you know, a lot of us feel. Now, and I'm certainly not standing up for Iran, but you know how many of their Islamic Revolutionary Corps members that we've taken out? A lot. And so they want to take us out. And they want to take out, obviously, Donald Trump. And here's the deal. Sometimes you got to fight fire with fire. If this is what they want to do to our president, then our president has to do what he has been doing to Iran, which is why, as I talked about this last night, I believe that the opportunity for debate on this whole situation regarding the war in Iran, there's obviously always room for debate, but I think that at this point, the president only has one option left, and that is to try to use military action. We could talk about this all day long, and I'm sure that we are. We're going to continue for as long as this goes on. But, you know, a lot of folks will say, well, President Trump, he needs to negotiate more. I don't know what point there is to continue to negotiate with a country that, you know, they feel like Israel doesn't have a right to exist. But I also believe that they believe that America does not have a right to exist. So any conversations regarding negotiations, it's just you're dealing with a country that lies just because they want to and because they can. And they'll negotiate, and they know darn right well, and we know, that they're simply not going to live up to whatever they, and I'm going to put this in air quotes, whatever they agree to in said negotiations. So diplomacy, I think, is over at this point. At least I hope so. One of the things that Donald Trump said is that, you know, the bombing will continue, but at the same time, he is willing to continue to have a conversation, but diplomacy, simply put, is not working. Anyway, Fox News Digital reaching out to Israel's embassy in Washington and Iran's mission to the United Nations for comment regarding the Wall Street Journal's report that the Iranians have now fresh plans to take out Donald Trump. The journal, and this is from Fox News, the journal reported the intelligence surfaced as President Trump and Israeli Prime Minister Benjamin Netanyahu have spoken in recent weeks over how to proceed after last month's conflict with Iran. And of course, as you know, our two countries have not exactly seen eye to eye on Lebanon. Netanyahu has advocated for continuing military pressure on Tehran, while Donald Trump has sought to preserve a fragile ceasefire after U.S. strikes on Iranian nuclear sites. So again, to play devil's advocate, number one, it does not surprise me in the least that the Iranians want to try to take out Donald Trump. That is something that is, you know, basically every day. But also, is Israel trying to fan the flames of war because they want to continue militarily where Donald Trump was trying to go for more of a diplomacy kind of tactic? And I think for the president, I'm not denying, you know, Israel's intelligence. I really don't know what their motives are. I am very pro-Israel, but I do also have to acknowledge that there are a lot of people who are saying that Israel is just trying to manipulate the president to get him to continue military action. Donald Trump and Benjamin Netanyahu, Fox News, says they spoke on Thursday, today or yesterday, and agreed to continue coordination between the two countries, according to a statement from Netanyahu's office, which said Donald Trump also updated the Israeli leader on recent U.S. activity in the Gulf. And of course, one of the things that was going on in Iran is that they've had this, I don't know, it was like days where they had the funeral for Supreme Leader Ali Khamenei. And when they were burying him, for days on end apparently, chanted for Donald Trump's death and displayed a banner that said, "We will kill Trump," according to the Wall Street Journal. And of course, again, the assassination of Donald Trump is something that we've had to deal with in this country for, obviously, there's a lot of hatred towards the president. And we know that there have been a couple of assassination attempts against the president here. And that is obviously more than likely to continue from threats in our country and, of course, abroad as well. Then we, of course, can talk about all of the people that have come into our country and are here via, you know, visa or just coming across our southern border. And they are in here. And who knows? I mean, this has been talked about a lot. Who knows whether it is Iran, whether it is some bad guys from Venezuela or wherever they'd want to take out our president. And they were able to come across our southern border during the Biden administration, and they are simply put lying in wait. So I think the president is well aware of those threats. So that is one of the big stories that I am following for you this morning. The phone number is 866-90-RED-EYE, 866-907-3339. Text in if you can. Call in 615-737-9986. Got a lot more straight ahead.
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3: A better life with Dr. Sanjay Gupta.
4: For decades, the prevailing wisdom for someone who's had a heart attack has been to put them on beta blockers for the rest of their life. But new research suggests that might not be necessary, and that the benefits of these medications probably taper off after a year or two. On the whole, and for the average person, beta blockers are very safe and very effective. But, as with any medication, they can come with a cost. A financial one, and also potential side effects. We're talking about things like fatigue, dizziness, dry mouth, dry eyes. I want to be clear when I say that you absolutely should talk to your doctor before starting or stopping any medication. Point is, if you're years out from a heart attack and you're in otherwise good health, you might want to ask your doctor about discontinuing beta blockers. You want to, of course, keep up a healthy lifestyle, diet, exercise, and sleep. I'm Dr. Sanjay Gupta, helping you live a better life.
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0: 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Paul is calling in from Los Angeles, listening to KABC. Hey, Paul, how are you?
9: Well, I'm worked up. Not very good right now because, you know, first of all, the president takes an oath of office. And that oath of office tells us that he has to protect us from the enemies from without. We're in Iran right now. And, you know, this goes back, you know, a more eloquent voice in the past for people that don't understand history at all. I'm limited. I do understand. But Joe McCarthy, a more eloquent voice than Joe McCarthy was Whitaker Chambers, William F. Buckley Jr., and these people, the evils of what we're seeing right now. What you know, as bad as J. Edgar Hoover is, what would President Kennedy do if we had communists running for office right now? What would J. Edgar Hoover and the FBI? They need to be arrested. Because the First Amendment does not cover overthrowing the country. And the president's oath of office tells me that these individuals who are voicing the overthrow of our country need to be arrested now, many of them. And this Neville Roy Singham over in China, there needs to be some way of a covert operation, of a good covert operation to do what we did to Osama bin Laden and get rid of him. And George Soros, too. I mean, we are in absolute, there's no negotiating with these, with somebody. If this was a neo-Nazi organization, we had the Bund here.
0: Paul, I could tell you're worked up. Number one, thanks for calling. Number two, I abhor everything that the Democrat Socialists stand for. I don't know what crimes they have actually committed, but if there's a crime that they have committed, I am all for them or anyone facing charges and facing consequences. Remember, Paul, though, one of the tenets of the current state of the Democrat Party is that they want to abolish all of the prisons. And so when you say arrest all the Democrats, I disagree with them. I don't think that they need to be arrested for just having political opinions that are different from mine. But they are so vastly different. And the thing that I would say, Paul, and I appreciate the call, is that I don't know if there's ever been a time where you have such a difference between the two political parties, where the conservatives, clearly we have some differences within our party and within our movement, but it's nothing like where the Democrats are. And so you look at what the Republicans stand for, you look at what the Democrats stand for, it is truly a massive, massive divide heading into the midterm elections, and I appreciate the call. Mike is in New Hampshire on Red Eye Radio. Mike, how are you?
1: Good. How are you?
0: I'm good. Go ahead, sir.
1: All right. I was just saying we can't afford to send troops in. Earlier this spring, Russia, China, North Korea, and Iran all signed a pact, an agreement to help each other. And with that, Iran didn't have shoulder fire missiles. That had to come from one of those other countries, probably right. Russia. So to send troops in, this would be another long war like Vietnam, and then we'd have to get out, and they'd overthrow it anyway.
0: All right, Mike, thank you very much for the call. I appreciate it. Not enough time to respond now, but I do have the latest on the war in Iran and a whole lot more straight ahead. Coming up next, Dan Mandis here on Red Eye Radio.
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15: Assassination plot uncovered. I'm Sue Guzman, Fox News. Israeli intelligence officials reportedly warning the U.S. that Iran has devised a new plot to assassinate President Trump. That's according to the Wall Street Journal. Iran has repeatedly vowed to retaliate following the 2020 U.S. strike that killed IRGC General Qasem Soleimani. President Trump says despite the back-and-forth strikes with Iran, Tehran has reached out to continue negotiations.
17: The president told reporters yesterday, for now, the ceasefire with Iran is dead, but that the regime called him to try to make a deal. He's just not sure yet if they are worthy of making a deal with. CENTCOM reports U.S. forces hit about 90 Iranian military targets, including their air defense systems, their coastal surveillance assets, their missile and drone storage sites, and also their naval capabilities and military logistics, the infrastructure along Iran's coastline. Now, this all follows another set of strikes on Tuesday. The U.S. is responding to Iran continuing to strike ships trying to transit the Strait of Hormuz.
15: Fox's Aisha Hosni. The preliminary hearings against Charlie Kirk's accused killer continue. The judge hearing testimony Thursday from Robinson's former roommate.
18: Judge Tony Graff allowed portions of the investigative interview with Lance Twiggs to be played in court. Twiggs told prosecutors after the shooting, Tyler Robinson cried and said he wished he hadn't done it. That while he'd previously heard Robinson talk about politics.
19: I personally had never heard him talk about Charlie Kirk before specifically.
18: State Bureau investigative agent Brian Davis then read text messages out loud purportedly from Robinson to Twiggs, telling him about the shooting.
21: Lance responds, he says, what? And then he says, you're joking, right? And then Tyler says, I tried to delete that.
18: Twiggs said Robinson used one of his tools to engrave bullets, but at the time said they would be used on a hunting trip. Jessica Rosenthal, Fox News.
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22: Here is your LAX 18 storm tracker forecast. The rest of our Thursday will hold a few spotty showers with some heavy rain plus thunder, and we'll keep some of that around overnight, too, as lows fall down to about 70. On Friday, keep the umbrellas around once again for more rain off and on through the day. Some will be heavy, as we still have a flood watch in effect. Afternoon highs should push into the low to mid 80s. The weekend also keeps rain in play. I'm meteorologist Emily McKinney on Lexington's news, traffic, and weather station. 97.3 FM, WVLK.
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3: A better life with Dr. Sanjay Gupta.
4: For decades, the prevailing wisdom for someone who's had a heart attack has been to put them on beta blockers for the rest of their life. But new research suggests that might not be necessary, and that the benefits of these medications probably taper off after a year or two. On the whole, and for the average person, beta blockers are very safe and very effective. But, as with any medication, they can come with a cost, a financial one, and also potential side effects. We're talking about things like fatigue, dizziness, dry mouth, dry eyes. I want to be clear when I say that you absolutely should talk to your doctor before starting or stopping any medication. Point is, if you're years out from a heart attack and you're in otherwise good health, you might want to ask your doctor about discontinuing beta blockers. You want to, of course, keep up a healthy lifestyle, diet, exercise, and sleep. I'm Dr. Sanjay Gupta, helping you live a better life.
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and download the podcast as well. Getting a lot of great calls so far tonight. Also, a lot of great text messages as well. I'll be referring to those throughout the evening. I want to play this piece of audio. First of all, the latest on Iran is that we've been pummeling them for obviously the last couple of nights, which I've been documenting as those broadcasts wore on. And so this is something that clearly President Trump said that the ceasefire is over. However, he is still willing to talk to the Iranians. Now, clearly, and I've been playing you audio for the last week where Donald Trump has been talking about his frustrations in dealing with the negotiations because they simply do not negotiate in good faith. And so the president is just tired of diplomacy. He's tired of talking. Now it is a time for action. And as you no doubt have known, especially you truckers out there have most certainly noticed that the cost of diesel has gone up big time. And if you drive a SUV, if you drive a sedan, whatever, you have also noticed that the price of gasoline has gone up. Just to give you an example, I've got my gas station here in where I live in Nashville, and I'm loyal to this one gas station. It is right down the street from my house. I am very passionate about, you know, buying local and supporting my local community. So I like to go to this gas station. It also helps that they are consistently low, so in prices. But on Monday, their price of gas was, I think it was $3.09 a gallon. And now here we are on, Friday morning. It's now up to about $3.35, $3.40. So it went up a lot just in the last couple of days, obviously based on the fact that we are now, once again, engaged militarily with Iran. And of course, that is going to impact the Strait of Hormuz as well. I do want to play a piece of audio for you. There's so many different aspects to the war, right? We all remember, if you're a person of a certain age like me, you remember Iran, and they took our hostages way back in 1979. Jimmy Carter did everything that he could to try to get those hostages released. Ronald Reagan came in, and magically the hostages were released. But we all remember, of course, the gas lines as well, way back in the 70s, because gasoline was at a shortage at that time. There was a lot going on. So we have that. We have, as far as Iran goes, we also have all of the roadside bombs that were manufactured in Iran. We know that the Iranians have killed many, many Americans. And through the terrorism that they have funded across the Middle East, I mean, I could go on and on. Iran, clearly not our friend, the constant chance of death to America, our ally in the Middle East, Israel. Iran feels like Israel has no right to exist. I mean, clearly, I don't need to spend an hour going through all of this. I feel like we all know. But here's the conundrum. The conundrum that we all face, if you are a let's just say if you're a conservative, because I know that if you're a Democrat, then you don't like anything that Donald Trump does. And that's fine. That is your right. But if you are a conservative, if you are a Republican and you like Donald Trump and generally speaking, you support Donald Trump, well, you've got to drive. And you know that the cost of gas, and if that goes up, then really that tends to fuel inflation as well. So gasoline goes up, then pretty much everything else goes up as well. And so on the one hand, you support President Trump. You may have voted for President Trump many times, but you're watching as your costs are going up as the president has engaged in this war in Iran. And so you may support President Trump. You may like President Trump. You may, generally speaking, like everything that the president has done, but you're torn with the situation with Iran because he did campaign on no new wars. And now here we are. And I know there's a lot of people that are going to say this is not a new war. I don't want to redo last night's topic of conversation. But the conundrum is this, is that you're paying more for gasoline. And as Gary and Eric will tell you, it's all about the cost of things. It's all about the price of things. It's all about the economy, as James Carville said many years ago.

0: ago. It's about the economy, stupid. So you can support Donald Trump by and large in a lot of the things that he's done, but the war in Iran, it just, number one, I don't see that this is going to end anytime soon. I don't think it's going to end by the midterm elections. It is going to impact the midterm elections. That's number one. Number two, you're stuck because you support Donald Trump, but you're really taking it in the shorts at the gas station. And inflation is going to go up. And so it's hard to be, you know, a Trump supporter when you see us engaged in this conflict in the Middle East that, honestly, while I do understand why the president saying the Iranians cannot have a nuclear weapon, totally agree with him on that, we just seem to be stuck in this place where we're not going to be able to get out of it. And so now the question is, what do we do now? I mean, I'm here to tell you, there's a lot of people who I speak to, conservatives, who want President Trump to simply declare victory. Iran will never have a nuclear weapon, and, you know, and we're going to get out of it. I mean, we're going to declare a victory and bolt. That's what a lot of Republicans want the president to do. And thereby, if we do that, then theoretically anyway, the Strait of Hormuz would be opened back up and the cost of gasoline would go back down. Again, that is theoretically speaking. But the only problem is we don't know what's going to happen with the Strait of Hormuz, and we don't know what Iran's going to do. There's a lot of people that say that Donald Trump is absolutely doing the right thing when it comes to Iran. But at the same time, the negative impact or the consequences, the ramifications are hitting us right in the wallet. And it really hurts. Especially you truck drivers having to fill up on diesel. I mean, I mentioned, and every time I mention the cost of gasoline here in Nashville when I do my morning show in the morning, I get hammered with people texting 615-737-9986 telling me the state of their local gas station and how much the cost of gas has gone up or has gone down. But I want to play this piece of audio for you. This is Scott Jennings. And he was on CNN, and they are debating where gasoline is right now. Listen.
1: As a reminder to everyone, when there are bombings of Iran, essentially we all pay more for gas because prices of gas and prices of oil go up, as they did today. And I think this is the conundrum that the president is in.
2: What's the price of gas today, you know?
1: The barrel went up to $78.
2: Okay. What's the price of a gallon of gas in the United States right now?
1: It's 430.
2: No, negative.
3: What was the highest
2: price of gas under Joe Biden?
3: Did you ever conduct anything about gas?
2: The question is, what is gas lower today than it was before he?
3: No, it's not.
0: So there are all kinds of insanity. So I did some quick Googling and some grokking and some chat GPTing. So here's what I came up with, because the ladies on The View, the hecklers on The View, are trying to discount and discredit what Scott Jennings is trying to say. What Scott Jennings is trying to say is everybody's harping on the price of gas, including me, for the past 5 minutes. And I do understand that. But everybody's harping on the price of gas. But the reality is that when you look at, and this may be where Jennings was trying to go, when you look at the total average of a price of gas during the Biden administration, do you know what it was? $3.56. That was the total average price for a gallon of gas unleaded during the Biden administration, was $3.56. Now, for the first 2 years, I'm going to discount Trump's first administration, but the first 2 years of Trump's second term, the average U.S. national price for a gallon of regular gasoline, regular unleaded, during Donald Trump's second term is $3.30 to $3.40 a gallon. And for the full year of 2025, that average was $3.10. And, of course, now we know that it is higher. But the point that Jennings perhaps is trying to make, and it's not my it's not my job to try to, you know, defend what Scott Jennings is saying. I'm just trying to give some perspective because he is literally being heckled by all those ladies on The View. Not The View, whatever it is, Abby Phillips show. It might as well be The View. Anyway. But I think that says something. And let's also not forget that Joe Biden, during the Biden administration, there was a time when we had gas up towards $5, if I remember right, $5-6 a gallon, depending on where you lived. So, you know, for me, I see where Scott Jennings is going, but here's the other thing, is that if, because they're trying to talk about the impact of the bombing on the on Iran and the correlating rise in gasoline prices, right? Which is exactly what happened. Over the last few days, we've started bombing again, thereby the cost of a gallon of gas is going to go up. And I do understand their point, but what Jennings is trying to say is, let's broaden out a little bit, let's zoom out a little bit, and maybe take a more full picture of what is going on with gas. Because I think that what he is saying does make a lot of sense, but the reality is that you can't obfuscate or sort of dismiss or wave away the impact of what is going on our wallets and the impact of the rising gas prices on overall inflation. I mean, unfortunately, that is just a fact. Now, to Donald Trump's point and to Scott Bessent's point and to Scott Jennings' point, you give Iran a nuclear weapon, you allow Iran to have a nuclear weapon, and then they can threaten the entire world, and then they can most certainly take over the Strait of Hormuz, then you're going to see gasoline prices really skyrocket. So there's that aspect to it as well. In other words, this is a nuanced conversation. This is a discussion where there's a lot of what ifs, and I will openly admit that. There's a lot of what ifs. What if Iran did get a nuclear weapon? What if they were really close to a nuclear weapon? What if they weren't really close to a nuclear weapon? You know, there's a lot of things that unfortunately we will never know. But I guess my question would be, if you're a Trump supporter, and you're watching as we begin the bombing again, we've hit 170 different targets. As you're watching the cost of gas go up, and that will, of course, turn around to, in my opinion, more than likely higher costs for, you know, goods and services and so forth. Does that impact your support for Donald Trump overall? For me, I think the president's, I'm going to give you my official talk show host opinion, the president's heart is in the right place. I believe in what he is doing. I understand what he's doing. I get it. Has he made some mistakes? Perhaps. Depends on who you ask. I'm no military expert. The military experts that I've spoken to have said, yeah, usually in all theaters of war, mistakes are made. But there's a lot of going back and forth within the conservative movement as to whether or not the president ultimately did do the right thing. 615-737-9986 is the text line. The phone number is 866-90-RED-EYE, 907-3339. Now, coming up, a great article in the Daily Mail, and they're talking about J.D. Vance and what he is going to do regarding 2028. Details straight ahead on Red Eye Radio.
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1: 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Mary is listening to us in Detroit on WJR. Hey, Mary, how are you?
2: I'm not doing so great because we have people in this country that are just talking horribly about our country, and it's sad. It truly is sad. But I'd like to read Article 4, Section 4 of the Constitution, which I think everybody should pick up a copy of the Constitution and read it. It says, the United States shall guarantee to every state in this union a republic form of government and shall protect each of them against invasion and on application of the legislature or the executive, which would be the president, when the legislature cannot convene against domestic violence. Right here it says, you know, domestic violence, when they're protesting against federal government rules, they're causing treason. Domestic violence is against federal law, which is treason. Well, and they're colluding with each other to destroy our Constitution. And right here it says that the Congress and the President are supposed to protect our republic form of government. I don't know how much clearer it can be.
1: Well, and Mary, you're right on a number of fronts. I mean, when you look back on the Biden administration, that is clearly what did not happen. That's number one. But, you know, number two, and
2: invasion. We have an invasion of people that want to destroy our country.
1: Well, we do, and that's a problem, obviously. We saw that during the Biden administration, illegal immigration, and all of that. But what I would say, though, Mary, is that We've got a number of different problems as it relates to immigration. So we could talk about it, and I don't know exactly what
2: part of immigration. Everybody tries to wander off the path. It says United States shall guarantee to every state in the union a republic form of government.
1: Mary, so I'm rapidly running out of time. So what exactly is it you're talking about?
2: I'm talking about these people who are talking about destroying our Constitution. I'm sure you've heard them talk about it. They're colluding
1: Are you talking about the socialists who have been running in, say, for example, New York? Are you talking about the people in, say, for example, Dearborn, Michigan?
2: Yeah, especially the one in Michigan.
1: Okay,
2: yeah.
1: Got it. Okay, all right. Mary, thank you. I got to go. Thank you, Mary. I will talk about Mary's comment coming up next right here on Red Eye Radio.
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3: Here is your LEX 18 storm tracker forecast. The rest of our Thursday will hold a few spotty showers with some heavy rain plus thunder, and we'll keep some of that around overnight, too, as lows fall down to about 70. On Friday, keep the umbrellas around once again for more rain off and on through the day. Some will be heavy, as we still have a flood watch in effect. Afternoon highs should push into the low to mid 80s. The weekend also keeps rain in play. I'm meteorologist Emily McKinney on Lexington's news, traffic, and weather station. 97.3 FM, WVLK.
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7: 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Had a great lady call right before the break, listening out of Detroit and WJR, Mary. And I was having a hard time, felt like I was juggling Jell-O. I was trying to figure out exactly where she was going. But, you know, she's very upset, as a lot of people are, over these people that come into our country and they want to change America. And she was talking about elections and so forth. And again, I was having a hard time following. It's probably me, not her. But here's where I want to go with that comment that she made. Number one, yes, America has been victimized by an incredible and unprecedented invasion that we are still trying to recover from. That's number one. Number two, in the context of her call, she was talking about, I think she was talking about elections and so forth, and I think relating it to some of the people, the socialists that have now become part of the Democrat Party. And we've got, you got the three in New York. You've got, I think, one in Indiana, another one in Pennsylvania, if I'm not mistaken. But, you know, these socialists that are being voted into office. And, you know, we could talk about the likes of, for example, Ilhan Omar. She came from Somalia. You've got the folks that were voted in the New York primary, where they are. I don't know exactly where they're all from, but I think at least two of them are from other countries, or their families are from other countries. But, and I don't remember the details. The bigger point that I think Mary was making is that the elections are either illegal or not legit. And I guess what I would say is that, far as we can tell, and that's obviously part of the problem, but, you know, the elections in New York or the elections in Indiana, Pennsylvania, wherever, these primary elections, they seem legit. The problem, and let's just look at Ilhan Omar, right? Let's just use that as the example that Mary's trying to discuss and refer to. Ilhan Omar, she and her family come into our country, and they come into Minnesota, and they are part of a huge wave of people that come in from Somalia, right? So you got all these Somalians that come into our country, and either they're coming in legally, they're coming in here illegally, they're here illegally because they overstayed a visa, whatever. But the bottom line is that these are the people that are voting. These are the people that are voting, the ones that are legally allowed to vote. And again, I don't know if illegals are voting or not. I strongly suspect that they are in these kinds of situations, in these kinds of cities. But the point is, when you talk about an invasion and when you talk about our elections, which is, I think, what Mary was trying to say, is that, yeah, I get where she's going. We have people that have come into our country and they want to change our country. Dare I say, they want to destroy our country because they want to change our country. They want open borders. They want, you know, Medicare and Medicaid for all. They want to defund the police. They want no police whatsoever. They want to abolish all the prisons. I mean, these are all things that they want to do, right? So I think what Mary was trying to say is we have a lot of people that come in here from other countries, and then they register to vote, they vote, and then they vote in people whose views are antithetical to our Constitution. As far as the actual elections that bring them into power, as far as I know, Ilhan Omar was legit voted into her office in the House of Representatives. And until somebody can actually bring proof that actual laws were broken and she can be taken out of office or impeached or whatever, then there's nothing else to do. I trust me when I say, though, Mary, I totally understand your frustration. I totally understand how angry you are because I am right there with you. And I'll be honest with you, part of the problem is that there's a lot of people who are born in this country and have a, you know, they've got a long line of relatives, father, grandfather, great-grandfather, that are all in this country. And they're, that were all native born. And they don't vote. And so then you have a first-generation Somalian that is in the, you know, the city of Minneapolis. They do vote. That's a big part of the problem, is that these cultures that come into our country from other countries and they want to change it, they're more likely to vote if they're allowed to than people that have been here for 3, 4, 5, 6, 7, 8 generations. So, yeah, that's also a big problem. J.D. Vance. So I thought this was interesting. It's J.D. Vance and his run for the presidency. Running in Republican circles, as I do, the discussion always seems to go to J.D. Vance or Marco Rubio. It seems like that is almost like a default conversation. It's like, you know, the polite conversation ends and you run out of the small talk. So people end up talking about J.D. Vance or Marco Rubio in 2028. The headline is this. Donald Trump wants an apprentice overall Oval Office battle between J.D. Vance and Marco Rubio, but insiders say J.D.'s top secret 2028 master plan is already underway. We all know that Donald Trump, he was the host of this Apprentice. I'm probably the only person in America who has not seen an episode of The Apprentice. But apparently, that's what he is trying to set up, is some sort of an Apprentice-style Oval Office battle between J.D. and Marco Rubio. It goes on to say that what he wants to do is set up this battle and make it really dramatic. It does say that J.D. Vance will more than likely announce his intentions right after the midterms in November. Now, I'm going to tell you, I am a huge J.D. Vance fan. I'm also a big Marco Rubio fan, but J.D. has done amazing work. He is such an effective communicator. He's done his best with this impossible situation of trying to negotiate with Iran. He is genuinely not only a likable guy, but he is great politically. He is great from a stylistic standpoint. He's got an incredible family. And again, he is incredibly well-liked. And he's accomplished a lot. And by and large, people in Republican circles like him. Now, people on the left hate him because, I mean, people on the left hate anybody that has an R next to their name. But they've got a poll. The Daily Mail has a poll that does show that J.D. Vance versus Marco Rubio, Vance is now at 51%. That is up 4 percentage points from last month. And Rubio has been slumping in second place at 15%, and that is down 3. By the way, just so you know, Ron DeSantis is at 9%. Ted Cruz is right now up 3 percentage points to 6%. So it's basically Vance and Rubio. And by the way, things are shaping up. It looks like it's Vance. But in a head-to-head matchup, J.D. Vance would win against Marco Rubio. Listen to this, 65 to 26%. It's not even close. Now, this is one poll. I'm not necessarily a big fan of polls, but they do say that more numbers out there point to Navigator Research, which is a Democrat-run company. They show it's like Democrat-aligned. They show J.D. Vance also ahead of Marco Rubio in net favorability, 62 to 51%, again, over Marco Rubio. That is from Navigator Research, a Democrat-aligned company. Now, remember that J.D., the reason why I believe that his numbers have gone up is because he was out there really just duking it out on places like The View and other left-leaning shows and podcasts. And I think that J.D. Vance, I think that he did really well. I do. I think that he did really well, and I do believe that he came off incredibly likable. I'm going to play this one piece of audio from J.D. Vance on The View going up against Whoopi Goldberg. And I got to tell you that his time on The View had to be hard because they kept throwing things at him that either were not true or were taken out of context. Like when Whoopi Goldberg accused the Trump administration of being hostile towards minorities.
0: You say that we're anti-minority or anti-black.
8: No, I didn't say that. I asked.
0: See? Well, okay, fine. Be fair.
8: Don't start any stuff
0: all
8: with
0: right,
8: me,
0: okay,
8: man. Don't
0: right.
8: get me in trouble.
0: I misinterpreted your question,
8: that's
0: but let
8: all
0: me
8: right.
0: let me answer your actual question there. Mm-hmm. What I'm saying, I think, okay, look at Washington, D.C., one of the most Democratic and one of the blackest, by a share of population, blackest cities in the United States of America,
8: yeah.
0: has seen a radical decrease in violent crimes and sexual assaults and in murders. We have tried to take the crime issue seriously, in part because we believe everybody, whether you're black or white or rich or poor, deserves to live in a safe neighborhood.
7: I mean, listen. He was engaging. He was willing to have a conversation. He never raised his voice. And he's been being heckled by the women on The View. So I thought that he came off looking really good in all of those podcasts and left-leaning shows that he was on. The other thing that I think that he did was he went to bat for the USA. And he is always one of America's biggest defenders. But you know what else? J.D. Vance has always been an Iran war skeptic. So if he ultimately ends up deciding to run for the presidency, which I think that he will, because part of this article in the Daily Mail talks about how he already has the infrastructure to run for the presidency. He's already got all that in place. He's got, I think they said, $70 million at the ready. So when the midterm happens and he comes out and he announces, perhaps, that he's running for president, I think that he is going to clearly hit the ground running. And if the only guy that is even remotely close to him is Marco Rubio, I think that it is J.D. Vance's nomination to lose. And by the way, Marco Rubio has come out now, and he has been very consistent in this. And he said, I'm not going to run against J.D. Vance. The article also points out that massive infrastructure that J.D. Vance has so that he can hit the ground running when he decides to run for president, or when he perhaps he's already decided when he decides to announce that he's running for the presidency. Do you know how much Marco Rubio has done as far as setting up that infrastructure? to run for president? Nothing. Marco Rubio has done nothing to set up that infrastructure to run for the presidency. So for Rubio, I just think he's not going to run. I think that what it's going to be, and the article does point this out, I think that it is going to be J.D. Vance at the top of the ticket. Marco Rubio is going to be the running mate. I think that's what it's going to be. Donald Trump says that is an unbeatable team. I believe that Donald Trump believes that. Is it really truth? We'll have to wait and see. Because there's a lot of Trump derangement syndrome that is out there. But I think that both J.D. Vance and Marco Rubio, they've got incredible resumes. But one of the things that people will say is that J.D. Vance, part of the Trump administration, got us into this, you know, horrifying Iran war. Well, as I said, he's always been a skeptic of the war. So if the left tries to say he was a big part of the war in Iran, well, yeah, as far as the negotiations go, J.D. Vance can say that I was trying to end the war in Iran. I was trying to de-escalate the war. He was doing his duty as the vice president, as an American. And that makes all the sense in the world. So I think for me, I think that it's clear that J.D. Vance is going to run. I think it's clear that Marco Rubio, who I like a lot, I think it's clear that he is not going to run, not based on anything that he has necessarily said. People say that they're not going to run for the presidency all the time. Then they end up doing it. But Marco Rubio, as the article points out, he has not set up that infrastructure. So, as I said, for J.D. Vance, seems like this is his nomination to lose if he decides to run. 615-737-9986 is the number to text in if you can't call in. If you'd like to call in, 866-90-RED-EYE, 866-907-3339. 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
7: 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So there is a lot going on regarding the war in Iran. We're going to continue to cover that for you. One of the things that the Democrats keep talking about, and the socialists and the communists, is how they want to change America. And coming up, we're going to talk a little bit about that, because the more that they speak, the more terrifying it becomes. But then what it really does do, and I mentioned this earlier in the program, what it really does do is it gives us a primer into what the midterms and 2028 are going to look like. Democrats versus Republicans, and what we stand for, coming up next.

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6: The strikes keep on coming. I'm Ted Lindner, Fox News. The U.S. launching back-to-back strikes this week in response to Iran firing on ships in the Strait of Hormuz. U.S. forces hit approximately 90 Iranian targets. Tehran responding by firing on American allies across the region. Fox's Mike Tobin with more.
7: Iran has been firing at its neighbors for the first time in this round of fighting. Hostile aircraft have entered Jordanian airspace. The Jordanians say they shot down some 8 missiles. U.S. embassy staff there was ordered to shelter in place. No injuries. The U.S. hit multiple targets, including bridges on rail lines that the U.S. says were used by Iran to transport weapons. Those were hit. U.S. Central Command says some 90 different targets were taken out in Iran last night. 80 were hit the night before. Now, Iranian state media reported explosions in southern port cities. Explosions in Bashir, home to that massive nuclear power plant complex. The U.S. says the targets were on the coast. The power plant was not hit.
6: President Trump now says he doesn't know if the U.S. will be able to reach a deal with Iran. An edited video interview with the former roommate and romantic partner of the man accused of murdering Charlie Kirk last September was played for a judge in Utah Thursday. This is part of the suspect's preliminary hearing.
8: In the partially redacted video, Lance Twigg says he and Tyler Robinson were in the same friend group and became roommates before dating. Twigg said before the shooting, Robinson had told him he wanted to engrave bullets for a hunting trip and borrowed a tool from Twigg's in order to do that. But Twigg's testified that after the shooting,
9: I just asked him in person if what he said was true the night before, and he said it was. I started crying a little bit and said he wishes he hadn't done it.
8: He says Robinson would sometimes talk about politics, but that he'd never heard Robinson mention Charlie Kirk. After the judge watched the video, another investigator read from the text messages Robinson had sent Twiggs telling him about the shooting. Jessica Rosenthal, Fox News.
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10: Here is your LEX 18 storm tracker forecast. The rest of our Thursday will hold a few spotty showers with some heavy rain plus thunder, and we'll keep some of that around overnight, too, as lows fall down to about 70. On Friday, keep the umbrellas around once again for more rain off and on through the day. Some will be heavy, as we still have a flood watch in effect. Afternoon highs should push into the low to mid-80s. The weekend also keeps rain in play. I'm meteorologist Emily McKinney on Lexington's news, traffic, and weather station. 97.3 FM, WVLK.
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15: Imagine a disease that affects more than 10 million Americans, more than AIDS, Parkinson's, ALS, MS, and muscular dystrophy combined. Yet few know its name. 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
0: Now, it's Red Eye Radio, with talk about everything from politics to social issues and news of the day. Whether you're up late or you're just starting your day, welcome to the show. 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
1: 866-90-RED-EYE is the phone number, 866-907-3339. If you want to text me, and I just checked the text line, oh boy, 615-737-9986. You know, it is interesting, and

0: what makes America so great. But one of the things that I've noticed, I was talking earlier about the rising gas prices, the war in the Middle East, the war in Iran, of course, leading to higher gasoline prices. And I talked about that, and I talked about some of the political ramifications. And when one of the things that I deal with, and I certainly know Gary and Eric deal with it as well, is that if you criticize Donald Trump at all, you get attacked from your own side and you get called nasty things and so on and so forth. So you get it from your own side. But then if you support anything that Donald Trump does, you get called, you ready, a bootlicker, a Nazi, a baby killer, which is kind of weird that a Democrat would call me a baby killer since I'm pro-life, but whatever. And of course, my all-time favorite, a rapist defender, which is also kind of funny because the Democrats almost let a guy who is accused of rape run for the Senate seat in Maine. So but I look at it this way. I look at it as if I'm getting criticized by both sides, then I must be doing something right. That's the only way that I can look at it. And if you disagree with me on the war in Iran or the rise in gasoline prices and so forth, again, that is what makes America and talk radio great. But, you know, it's interesting because we're also talking about these elections coming up in the midterms and the Democrats and what would the overall impact of the Democrats regaining power actually look like for your daily life. And so I wanted to take a look at that because I think there's a lot of people like me who are really worried about what the Democrats are going to do if they end up getting power in the House of Representatives, the Senate, and perhaps the White House as well in 2028. So you remember when Republicans passed Donald Trump, the Trump tax cuts, they passed all of those tax cuts in Donald Trump's first term, and then they extended and added to them in the second term. Well, this is a Democrat who is talking about repealing the Donald Trump tax cuts.
1: You know, we're basically going to keep fighting to repeal that whole damn bill, you know, once we get the gavels back.
0: So that was, of course, you know, he's talking about the tax cuts that gave us, among other things, the larger standard deduction, the higher child tax credit, the popular no tax on tips and no tax on overtime. You know, how much you save, and I've talked about this before, how much you saved, it just depends on your income and your tax situation. But you know, the House Ways and Means Committee says the average family saw or will see a savings of between $1,200 and $2,000 every single year. So that's a good thing, Democrats. But just because it's got Donald Trump's name on it, they're going to try to repeal it, regardless as to how popular it may be with the American people. So if you enjoyed having more money in your pocket, this guy, Sean Casten, says that they're going to repeal those tax cuts. Then there's the issue with illegal immigration. Did you see what happened when one of Biden's released illegal aliens got a hold of a 9-year-old?
2: A Hampshire man is accused of snatching a 9-year-old girl off her bike and sexually assaulting her. Police say this happened last Friday afternoon in Pine Creek Grove. Investigators say Janio Velasquez Muro grabbed the girl from her bike and forced her into a car. Velasquez Muro was arrested after an extensive investigation that included surveillance video and neighborhood canvases. He will stay in jail until his next court date.
0: So, you know, we're going over the things that would happen if Democrats regain power in the House, the Senate, and the White House. I already told you they're going to repeal the Trump tax cuts, and they'll do everything they can to obviously try to increase taxes because that's what the Democrats do. I said earlier this week, the daily reminders of Joe Biden's open border policy. This guy that raped the 9-year-old came into our country under Joe Biden. He was protected by sanctuary city policies in Illinois, and here we are with a raped 9-year-old. Can you imagine? I want you to think about this. Can you imagine how bad it would be if the Democrats ended up back in control again? We'd still be dealing with the illegals We are still dealing with the illegals that came

0: been under Biden's first term. Who knows what would happen if they opened up the borders again? Let's say that Gavin Newsom or Kamala Harris end up as the president of the United States. Lord help us. They would start going down that road again, like Joe Biden did, of, well, Congress needs to act to fix the problems on the southern border, as there is a massive crush of illegal aliens coming across our southern border. So if the Democrats end up getting control again, that would be part of your daily life, is watching all of these illegal aliens come in across our southern border. And more than likely, a Democrat-run government gaslighting us about how they can close it. And that's what we dealt with under the Biden administration. And, you know, there's this demand from Democrats that we nationalize our health care, you know, like they have in Canada, right? Well, have you seen this video? Have you seen what's going on with Canada's nationalized health care? No? Well, this Canadian, now living in America, has some insight.
1: We want universal health care until we learn that 1 in 10 Canadians admitted to the ER waits more than 48 hours for a bed. We want universal health care until we learn that almost 1 million Canadians leave the emergency room before receiving care because the wait is too long. We want universal health care until we learn that emergency physicians start warning that dangerously long waits are costing lives. We want universal health care until Canada's own healthcare experts call emergency department overcrowding a national crisis.
0: So, again, as she said, the Democrats, and when she was saying we, clearly she does not mean Republicans, but she's talking about the Democrats with their ideas on nationalized healthcare. And she's talking about what it's like in Canada. Long wait times, crazy wait times, 48 hours to get a bed. Among the problems in Canada, they don't have enough healthcare workers. Why? Well, a big one is burnout. Think about what they have to go through in dealing with wait times. So if you're like a nurse, you're a doctor, you're whatever, and you work in a hospital, you work in an emergency room, can you imagine how difficult it is to work in that kind of an environment? I mean, Lord help you if you're a patient, but if you're an employee working in that emergency room, it's got to be really difficult. And so there's a massive amount of burnout in Canada. There's also a massive amount of regulation involved in getting nursing licenses and getting, you know, people to work for the various hospitals and the medical apparatus there in Canada. And the regulation strangles the hospitals and the like, bringing people on to alleviate some of that, some of those wait times. And by the way, because everything is government run, costs are always going to be an issue. And now, look, I'm not saying that our healthcare system is great. Trust me when I say, I know it's gotten worse, of course, since Obamacare, but ours isn't great either. It was a lot better before Obamacare. But, you know, these stories out of Canada, man, they're horrifying.
1: We want universal health care until we learn that specialist wait lists grow so long that doctors start closing their practices to new referrals. Nearly 6 million Canadians do not have access to a family doctor. The system has fewer hospital beds per person than most developed countries while the demand keeps rising. Emergency departments become so overcrowded that patients are treated in the hallways because there are not enough beds.
0: Yeah. But you see, the Democrats don't care. You know, it was interesting, the Trump accounts. I don't remember if I talked about the Trump accounts on the network. I think that I did. But, you know, the Trump accounts, I don't have the whole story in front of me. But basically, if you were born right around Donald Trump when he started the second term and the end of the second term, your child will get $1,000 into a bank account, and then the parents can continue to invest in it. It can grow, so forth. I think I did talk about it earlier this week. Do you know that there's actually Democrats out there that are saying that because it has Donald Trump's name on it, that parents should not take advantage of the free $1,000. Isn't that insane? And that's like mentally ill. And I don't really understand it. I mean, I do understand Trump derangement syndrome. Trust me, I understand it. But when you throw all rational thought out the window, like free money for your child, it's crazy. And one of the things that the Democrats said in justifying, and I don't remember which ones it were, but I mean, which ones said, you know, don't take advantage. Benny Thompson. Anyway, basically his justification in telling parents not to take advantage of the $1,000, the free $1,000, was because not everybody could get the free $1,000. And so it wasn't fair that some would get the free $1,000 and others that were not in that window would not get the $1,000. How sick is that? I mean, I get what they're saying because they're Democrats and equity and all of that complete and utter BS. But this particular Democrat, his district was extremely poor. His district was extremely poverty ridden. So he is literally telling people in his district not to take advantage of a program that would give $1,000 free to poverty ridden children, a lot of them minorities in his district. Just because of TDS. It's the craziest thing in the world. Now, you may have a problem with the Trump accounts. A lot of people saying it's tantamount to, socialism, or, you know, you're taking the taxpayer dollars of, you know, Americans and you're essentially giving it to other people. I understand that. One of my favorite quotes was from a caller to one of my other radio shows that I've been doing this week. And he said something to the effect of, you know what? I'm not a big fan of, you know, the government taking my money and literally giving it to someone else, but I would rather it go to an American citizen than, for example, that money going to, you know, produce Sesame Street in Iraq. And that is obviously a great point. So I do understand, and the Trump accounts, they're somewhat controversial to some people. I think that they're a great idea. One of the reasons I think that it's a great idea is because it does bring about awareness of what savings and saving for your future can do. And so I love the fact that more and more people are looking at the numbers and saying, wow, so that $1,000 that some of these kids are getting when they're born, that $1,000 will go up to, you know, $4,000, $5,000, $6,000, $7,000, $8,000, $9,000, $10,000, $11,000, $12,000, depending on how much you put into the account over the years. It's a great lesson in the benefits of investing your money. And frankly, it's a great lesson in capitalism as well. All right, the phone number, 866-90-RED-EYE, 866-907-3339. If you want to text in, you can, 615-737-9986. Got a lot more straight ahead. 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
0: Red Eye Radio, 866-90-RED-EYE is the phone number, 866-907-3339. Dan Mandis here, filling in for Gary and Eric. They return Sunday night, Monday morning. If you want to text in, you can, 615-737-9986. A listener out of California, 5545, says, my Canadian brother-in-law broke his hip. It took 3 days to get an x-ray. Can you imagine having a broken hip and taking 3 days to get an x-ray? That is awful. A guy out of Illinois says this. There are 35. He's a hater, by the way. He says there are 35 million in Canada spread over a continent. You suck at this, talking about me as a talk show host. So I said back to him, because, you know, for whatever reason, I just like to argue with people and it makes absolutely no sense whatsoever. But his point is, because we're talking about, you know, how the nationalized health care in Canada leaves a lot to be desired. People say, oh, Canada's got a great health care system until you need to use it. And that is the ongoing joke. But, you know, his point is, I guess there's 35 million people in Canada spread over continents. So it is harder to implement nationalized health care in Canada, I guess. My response to him and anybody else would be, wait a minute. So Canada has 35 million people and they can't do it right. How do you think a nation of 390 million would fare under such a nationalized healthcare system, right? See, that's part of the problem. People always say, oh, look how great it is in, you know, Europe. Look how great it is in Canada. Well, okay, but in America, we've got 390 million people, and I just don't think that it would go well. Our healthcare system, now, by the way, just so we're clear, I know that our healthcare system has a lot of challenges. Trust me when I say, I know that, I get it, I understand that, but clearly it got worse under Obamacare. And every time, that's one of my frustrations with the Republican Party is, you know, they talked about repealing Obamacare and, you know, all of the things that they wanted to do regarding Obamacare. The problem is they never got it done. That was one of the big John McCain things. They not only did they never get it done, but they never actually had a plan to replace Obamacare. And that was one of the big
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20: Here is your LEX 18 storm tracker forecast. The rest of our Thursday will hold a few spotty showers with some heavy rain plus thunder, and we'll keep some of that around overnight, too, as lows fall down to about 70. On Friday, keep the umbrellas around once again for more rain off and on through the day. Some will be heavy, as we still have a flood watch in effect. Afternoon highs should push into the low to mid 80s. The weekend also keeps rain in play. I'm meteorologist Emily McKinney on Lexington's news, traffic, and weather station, 97.3 FM, WVLK.
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0: 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So apparently Congressman Marlon Stutzman, a Republican in the great state of Indiana, saying Thursday he does not know if Mitch McConnell is alive. Listen, people were asking me about this yesterday. I can't tell you if Mitch McConnell is alive. Nobody can tell you that Mitch McConnell is alive except for the people who claim that they spoke to the senator. Now, I hope that he's alive, but I mean, I'm going to go back to what I said earlier this week and then I'm going to move on. But for anybody to be like, for anybody to say, okay, well, yeah, absolutely, Mitch McConnell is alive and well, trust us. Yeah, no. I don't trust politicians. I love Scott Jennings, but, and I played the audio earlier this week, but he said that he had a 20-minute conversation with Mitch McConnell, but then it's like nobody filmed this. Nobody got the senator on the phone. People are really, truly wondering, is Mitch McConnell still alive? Now, I believe that he is, but I don't believe that he is. I don't believe that he is fit to serve the people of Kentucky. I just don't. I would be curious. I don't know if we have any affiliates in Kentucky, but guys back in the studio, I want to invite people from Kentucky, if they happen to be listening, 866-90-RED-EYE, 866-907-3339. If you live in Kentucky and you've got Mitch McConnell as a senator, how do you feel about him just disappearing and not giving any indication as to, number one, whether or not he is alive or dead, and number two, whether or not he is fit to serve in his capacity as a senator? Because it is my contention that even before this supposed, you know, heart attack, cardiac arrest, needing CPR, that he was not fit to serve. I mean, I think that Mitch McConnell, if you are a conservative and the conversation comes up about term limits, I'm not a term limit guy. I'm just not. People argue about that with me all the time. I'm not a term limit guy because I don't want to lose really good senators, but I am all for cognitive tests. And I will tell you that Mitch McConnell, a year to 2 years ago, would not have passed a cognitive test. And now, unfortunately, we have Republicans that are being put on the spot and they're being asked, OK, so tell us, can you prove that Mitch McConnell is alive? And they can't. And here's the other thing, is that if you have a situation where the entire opposing political party, the Democrats, you've got that entire party questioning whether or not Mitch McConnell is either brain dead or actually dead, and a lot of Republicans are saying the same thing, you owe it to the country to prove that he is not brain dead. I mean, I can't be wrong here. You know, if it was just, oh, the left and they're, you know, they are trying to cause trouble, that'd be a different conversation. But you have a lot of people on the right that are saying the same thing. Here's a piece of audio. I have not previewed this. I'm reasonably certain, though, that that Marlon Stutzman would not curse on News Nation. But this is Marlon Stutzman being asked the question and answering the question about Mitch McConnell.
6: Do you know that he's alive?
7: I don't. You know, just the things that I've heard and seen from some friends is that he's obviously not doing well, but don't know if he's alive or has passed away.
0: So that's not good. That is not good at all. Anyway, there is another story that's in the news, and I want to get to it. I want to make sure that I do get to it, as this is my my final half hour filling in for the guys. There is a story out of Fort Worth, Texas. I don't know if you saw this. You may have. But it is a police officer who is telling a street preacher that he is not allowed to street preach. This went viral earlier this week. There are now massive calls for this police officer to get fired because she clearly has no idea what the First Amendment is all about. Did you hear this? Listen.
8: If someone is offended by your talking, then we have a problem.
9: That is a constitutional violation of our rights. If you shut us down.
8: No, if they are offended by your speech, okay, then I'll write you the ticket and we'll go from there.
0: So there's two things. I'm going to go ahead and by the way, repost. If you haven't heard about this story, I'm going to go ahead and repost this. Follow me at Dan Manda Show. But number one, she clearly doesn't understand the First Amendment. The First Amendment is all about a protection of first speech, of free speech, even if people are offended by it. Now, this happened to be outside of some sort of a, you know, gay pride festival or whatever it was. And these street preachers were obviously talking about, you know, God and doing the things that street preachers do, which is their right. But the sanctimonious tone of this police officer and also the arrogance with how she presents her argument, which is clearly constitutionally incorrect, it just adds to the deliciousness of the fact that ultimately it was proven, obviously, that she was wrong.
8: If someone is offended by your talking, then we have a problem.
9: That is a constitutional violation of your rights. If you shut us down.
8: No, if they are offended by your speech, okay, then I'll write you the ticket and we'll go from there.
0: So if they are offended by your speech, then we have a problem. Well, millions of people had a problem, and now millions of people are demanding that this woman and this police officer be fired.
5: Wait, you're going to take us for offensive speech?
10: Yes, absolutely. It's
5: Are you serious?
11: Speech. You're going to cite us for offensive speech?
10: Yes, it's called disorderly conduct.
11: That's, disorderly conduct has to be accompanied by conduct.
10: This is the conduct
11: I'm
10: that you're doing.
11: I'm a retired police officer myself.
10: For who?
11: 26 years, federal law enforcement.
10: So it's federal. So this has nothing to do with local.
11: Wow.
10: It has nothing to do with local.
11: Yeah. Well, I look
10: do whatever you all need
0: it. Really? Because the Constitution doesn't apply to the state of Texas? Because this was in Fort Worth. The Constitution, apparently, according to this officer, does not apply to the state of Texas. Isn't this just the most ridiculous back and forth you've ever heard? I mean, it's crazy. And by the way, the Constitution, its whole designing of the First Amendment, your right to free speech, it is about protecting the speech that others would have a problem with. And I'm in the free speech business, so I know all about it. And so this former police officer, current preacher, retired cop saying, I have a First Amendment right to free speech, and you are inhibiting that right. And it doesn't matter if all of these people that are, you know, going to this pride fest or whatever the heck it is, doesn't matter if they're offended. They can be offended all they want. Them being offended is not of my concern. And by the way, if they say something that I'm offended by, well, that's my problem that I'm going to have to deal with. But that's the whole point of the First Amendment.
11: Whatever we think.
10: Wow. Since y'all know the law so well, I'm not going to let y'all.
5: So I just want to clarify. If anything is said that's offensive, you're going to write the ticket?
10: If someone complains that your language or what you're saying is offensive. Hey.
0: Yeah, that's what she said. If somebody complains that what you're saying is offensive, then yes, you are going to be written up. And I mean, there are so many people who are not constitutionally stupid, like this police officer in Fort Worth, Texas, clearly is. So now the question is, did this woman get fired? No. At least not yet. Officer Sarah Stogner has not been fired, at least according to Grok. The Fort Worth Police Department reviewed the June 27th, 2026 incident and stated that her comments about ticketing for offensive speech were not accurate. Fact check true. In response, the department is now providing refresher First Amendment training to all officers. There are public calls for her resignation or termination on social media. No reports of formal discipline, suspension, or firing. The preachers, a guy by the name of David Grisham and Rich Pinkoski, are moving forward with a planned lawsuit against the city, but that has not resulted in any personnel action against Stogner so far. This is, as they say, a developing story. Check recent Fort Worth PD statements or local news for any updates. I don't think that there have been any updates. But I got to tell you, I mean, if I wanted to play talk radio with this, I'd say, hey, does she deserve to be fired? Let's go to the phones. I'm telling you, I don't need to go to the phones. She deserves to be fired. I mean, this is First Amendment free speech 101. And the arrogance of this officer is second to none. So for her not to get fired, not to get disciplined in any way, shape, or form, I think is really sad, because clearly she didn't know what the First Amendment is all about. So I appreciate the First Amendment training. By the way, how many of her fellow officers in Fort Worth have got to be pissed off because now they've got to go through additional training? It's like, Sarah, you were wrong, and now everybody else has to go through First Amendment training. It's like, you know, somebody makes a pass at somebody else at work, you know, like asks him or her out or whatever, and it turns into a thing, and then everybody has to take the human resources sexual harassment training, and people are like, what did we do? It's the same thing. And here's the other thing that I would ask. If this officer, Sarah Stogner, if she is this ignorant on First Amendment issues, then what else is she ignorant on? Because this is, I mean, easy, you know, third grade stuff. If she's this clueless on the issue of the First Amendment, then what else is she clueless on? That's the other part of this conversation. So, okay, great. She's getting a refresher course, and everybody is getting a refresher course on the First Amendment, but I think she needs to go through all the training again. I think she needs to be taken off the streets of Fort Worth. The phone number, 866-90-RED-EYE, 866-907-3339. Got a lot more straight ahead.
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42: A better life with Dr. Sanjay Gupta.
1: Osteoporosis affects millions of people in the United States and around the world. It's a disease that basically causes someone's bones to become weak, brittle, and porous, which can increase their risk of fractures. Now, the good news here is there are things you can do other than, or in addition to, taking medications to prevent fractures before it's too late. One is to up your intake of calcium and vitamin D. You also want to eat more protein. One functional medicine dietitian told us that that helps build muscle, and if you're building muscle strength, then you are also building bone strength. You want to be mindful of your workouts. The best ways to build bone density, one therapist told us, are going to be resistance exercises like lifting weights, and also exercises that make your bones take a bit of an impact, such as jumping or even running, just loading the bones a little bit more. I'm Dr. Sanjay Gupta, helping you live a better life.
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0: Red Eye Radio, 86690 Red Eye. Let's say hello to Mike in Memphis, Tennessee. Mike, how are you?
8: How you doing, Dan?
0: I'm good. Go ahead, sir.
8: You ready?
0: Mike, go ahead.
8: Okay, I'm sorry. Yeah, I have an opinion about the officer in Texas. I mean, she was clearly in the wrong. There was no disorderly conduct. As far as suspension, she may get a suspension, but I can tell you right now with the shortness of officers, she'll make it up in overtime. Everybody will be retrained. I don't think nothing will happen to her, nothing really major will happen to her. And that, like I said, the First Amendment is the freedom of speech and the freedom of religion. So, yes, she's violating their rights.
0: Hey, Mike, let me ask you, did you say you're a cop?
8: Yes, sir.
0: So what kind of First Amendment training do police officers get? It seems like that's not even something that police would need to be trained on because, I mean, if you've got a junior high school education, you understand the right to free speech. So is there any special training for the First Amendment?
8: We have some, and it's been the big thing now is since the auditors come out, we've had auditors come in the department, and it's been emphasized about the auditors coming in that, you know, they have the right to free speech and to video stuff, and it's been spoken about in the department a little bit. But yeah, there's not enough training. It should be more training.
0: Yeah, and Mike, I appreciate the call. That's what you and I will agree there is that there are a lot of things that happen, and you look at these interactions between some police officers and the public, and you think one of two things. You think, wow, that officer handled that incredibly well. Then there's other kinds of interactions where you just facepalm, and you're like this, you know, situation with the free speech. It's like, how does she not know that? And I will tell you, and you folks, I mean, you don't know me from Adam. I host a morning show in Nashville, Tennessee, Super Talk 99.7. But I'm one of the biggest supporters of the police that you'll ever find. I can't defend what she was saying. But I get what Mike is saying, too. It's like there is a shortage of police officers across the country these days. That's probably one of the reasons why they decided not to let her go. Thanks for listening. Dan Mann is here on Red Eye Radio.

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5: Facing another assassination threat, I'm Sue Guzman, Fox News. Israeli intelligence officials reportedly warning the U.S. that Iran has devised a new plot to assassinate President Trump. It's according to the Wall Street Journal. Iran has repeatedly vowed to retaliate following the 2020 U.S. strike that killed IRGC General Qasem Soleimani. President Trump says despite the recent exchange of attacks with Iran, Tehran has reached out to continue negotiations.
6: The president told reporters yesterday, for now, the ceasefire with Iran is dead, but that the regime called him to try to make a deal. He's just not sure yet if they are worthy of making a deal with. CENTCOM reports U.S. forces hit about 90 Iranian military targets, including their air defense systems, their coastal surveillance assets, their missile and drone storage sites, and also their naval capabilities and military logistics, the infrastructure along Iran's coastline. Now, this all follows another set of strikes on Tuesday. The U.S. is responding to Iran continuing to strike ships trying to transit the Strait of Hormuz.
5: Fox's Aisha Hosni reporting. And the preliminary hearings against Charlie Kirk's accused killer continue. Judge yesterday hearing testimony from Robinson's former roommate.
7: Judge Tony Graff allowed portions of the investigative interview with Lance Twiggs to be played in court. Twiggs told prosecutors after the shooting, Tyler Robinson cried and said he wished he hadn't done it. That while he'd previously heard Robinson talk about politics,
8: I personally had never heard him talk about Charlie Kirk before specifically.
7: State Bureau investigative agent Brian Davis then read text messages out loud purportedly from Robinson to Twiggs, telling him about the shooting.
9: Lance responds, he says, what? And then he says, you're joking, right? And then Tyler says, I tried to delete that.
7: Twiggs said Robinson used one of his tools to engrave bullets, but at the time said they would be used on a hunting trip. Jessica Rosenthal, Fox News.
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6: Here is your LAX 18 storm tracker forecast. The rest of our Thursday will hold a few spotty showers with some heavy rain plus thunder, and we'll keep some of that around overnight, too, as lows fall down to about 70. On Friday, keep the umbrellas around once again for more rain off and on through the day. Some will be heavy, as we still have a flood watch in effect. Afternoon highs should push into the low to mid 80s. The weekend also keeps rain in play. I'm meteorologist Emily McKinney on Lexington's news, traffic, and weather station. 97.3 FM, WVLK.
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1: Now, it's Red Eye Radio with talk about everything from politics to social issues and news of the day. Whether you're up late or you're just starting your day, welcome to the show. 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
2: And good evening to you, and man, we got a lot of news to talk about. By the way, Gary and Eric, they do return Sunday night, Monday morning. The phone number does remain 866-90-RED-EYE, 866-907-3339. I've got my text line open that I use for my local show in Nashville, Tennessee. So, if you can't call in, you can text in 615-737-9986. There's a lot of news out there today, and I want to try to just get to as much as I can, and I feel like it's been a great week of shows. I do appreciate all the calls that I've received, and again, looking forward to Gary and Eric returning on Sunday night. A couple of the headlines, though, that we've got. Of course, the latest on Iran, that is back in the news in a big-time way, so we'll be going over that as the evening continues to unfold, including this headline. Israel shared intelligence with the U.S. of an Iranian plot to assassinate Donald Trump. I got into a fascinating conversation with somebody about just this story

0: party over to socialism and communism, which is clearly what is happening. It could be the Democrats' version of the Tea Party movement and what that was to the Republicans. But check this out. We already know that we've seen a handful of elections, for example, in New York, where we saw a guy named Chris Rabb, a Democrat socialist. I think this was in Pennsylvania. Yes, he won an open seat in Pennsylvania. In New York, the socialists have won a handful of seats there in New York in these primary elections. So you're seeing the socialists and the communists begin to take over the Democrat Party and, you know, the old guard of the Democrat Party. They are terrified because these, you know, effectively and essentially these young upstart socialists and communists are taking over their party. Harry Enten at CNN says, yeah, and this is not over yet.
1: Worse. In fact, it's likely to get even worse. So if you look at the Cauchy prediction market and the chance that six House Democrats go down to defeat, lose their primary in 2026, this number has consistently over the last week or so been hovering 80-90%. And when we talk about history books, the history books, right? If in fact six House Democrats went down to defeat in 2026, it would be by far, it would be the largest number, be the largest number in a post-redistricting cycle for Democrats, and get this, over 50 years.
0: Yeah, I mean, here's the deal. You know, the people that Democrats seem to be electing are running on a hatred of America, or at the very least, because I know hatred is a strong word, but at the very least, you could say an abandonment of American values. You know, President Trump earlier this week was asked about what is going on with these Democrats in America as their party gives way to socialism and communism. And I really like what the president
2: said.
0: Look,
2: I want to get the word out because what's forming is communism in the country. And communism's easy to sell. Mm-hmm. I would be the greatest communist in history. I'd be right up there with Lenin. I'd be as good as anybody. You've got free rent for the rest of your life. What they don't say is that you'll be living in squalor in 12 months. You've got the free house. Would anybody like to have a free house? We'll take it away from somebody. We'll give it to you. You'll have murders all over the place. Communism's a disaster. It's been proven to be for thousands of years under different names.
0: Yeah, I mean, look, all you got to do, look at Venezuela. They've got a ton of crime, including murders, because of the corruption, the terrible economy. You've got the drug lords, as President Trump said. You got a bunch of people living in squalor as well, because that is what communism, that is what socialism ultimately brings.
2: I think this country, with this thing that's going around, is in more danger than it was during World War One, World War Two. If you talk about September 11th, if you talk about Pearl Harbor.
0: So that's really interesting what he said. What President Trump said basically is that right now here in America, we are in more danger than we saw during World War One, World War Two. He did invoke September 11th as well. Here's what he means by that, or at least my impression. During those times, we were attacked from the outside. Now, America is being attacked from the inside, from the Democrat Party and from the socialists that they are slowly but surely beginning to support. And so these are people that are either, you know, and you know this, these are people that are either immigrants coming into our country and want to change it, or they're first generation American born who want us to become what they or their family fled. And it makes no sense. Ilhan Omar is the perfect example. Now, Newt Gingrich, who has absolutely seen it all, says that this collapse of the Democrat Party is clearly a sight to behold.
3: You're watching the collapse of the oldest political party in the world. Nobody who has common sense has the courage to stand up to people who are objectively crazy. I mean, it's not like they have the wrong ideas or the wrong ideology. They live on a planet that doesn't exist.
0: Now, Newt is right. He's talking about wrong-headed ideas and living on a completely different planet, and he's right. I mean, he's referring to all of those 80-20 issues. Open borders, abolishing the police, taxpayers paying for trans surgeries for kids, men's and women's bathroom and sports and all that. And so, you

0: These are, I mean, at least 80-20 issues. And you have all of these Democrats who are just giving their party away. I mean, who can forget all of those socialists, Democrats, communists, whatever you want to call them, outside of the home of Hakeem Jeffries, chanting, "You're next." And now you've got people like Cory Booker and Elizabeth Warren and others who, you know, initially they were a little nervous and a little not sure about all of this. But now what they're saying is, oh, you know, the Democrat Party, you know, we're an open tent. We're the open tent party. And they're allowing their party, as Newt Gingrich just said, they're allowing their party to be taken over by these socialists, by these communists. So let's just say that you get all of these socialists. Let's try to play this out, right? So let's just say that you've got all of these socialists into the House of Representatives, maybe even the Senate. We'll see what happens with Tallarico. But the dynamic is going to be insane because you're going to have a battle between the socialists and the mainstream Democrats. And so if the Democrats have the majority, it'll be war amongst the Democrats and the socialists or the communists. And the Republicans, you know, they're just going to have to sit back and, I suppose, watch all of this unfold. But if the Democrats end up losing more seats, what happens to their party? And I think just as equally as important is what's going to happen to the Republican Party. What's going to happen to the conservatives? Will it inspire more Republicans to say, oh, Lord, these folks are nuts? And even though, you know, some Republicans could say, even though I'm angry with the Republicans for not passing the Save America Act, even though I'm angry with Donald Trump because of the war in Iran and not putting America first and all of these other things that are the accusations of some in the Republican Party, that's nothing compared to what these Democrat socialist communists are going to bring to the table and what they're capable of. So my question would be this. If we see in the midterm elections all of these Democrats suddenly taking power, these socialists, these communists, taking power, will that motivate you to go to the polls and go vote for whoever it is on the Republican side in 2028 or in the midterm elections? If we're seeing all of these Democrats, Democrat socialists or the communists, and they have won these seats in the primary, and ultimately then you know that they're going to be winning in the general election. And there's just, you know, there's some districts that are so left-leaning that whoever wins the primary is going to win the general. And so, you know, heading into the House of Representatives in 2028, we already know that we do have a handful of these communists that are going in. You know, the little Mamdanis. And so you see that happening on the Republican side, and you think, okay, I've got to do whatever I can to ensure that we have enough power in the House of Representatives to try to hold that insanity back. So I guess what I'm saying is, if you see all of this insanity going on within the Democrat Socialist Communist Party, will that inspire you to support conservatism and the Republicans in the midterms and in 2028? Because these people are crazy. These people are capable of destroying America. These people, they don't just disagree with, you know, the tenets of what makes America great, you know, capitalism and so on. But they literally hate America, in my opinion. Because you don't try to completely change something that you don't hate. And that's what they're trying to do. You know, one of the things that I did, I played that audio of Donald Trump just a few minutes ago saying that our country has never been in this much danger in recent memory. Because during the wars, we were being attacked from the outside. These days, we are being attacked from within. And I've got some receipts. There's a video that's floating around. It is the attitude of the leaders of the Democrat Socialists of America.
1: And, you know, we have a unique responsibility to act from the heart of empire, the belly of the beast. The most important thing that we can do is take that empire down from within.
2: Our role ultimately is to facilitate our own empire's failure in ways that we can, ultimately to overthrow our own empire.
3: U.S. imperialism is not a thing that can be reformed away. It has to be overthrown through revolutionary struggle.
4: And to build a mass movement that can use the leverage of workers to hit the kill switch on American imperialism here within the American empire.
0: So in order of appearance, Francis Gill is part of the DSA leadership in Los Angeles, Democrat Socialists of America. Amy Wilhelm out of Seattle, part of their national political committee. You've got Hazel Williams out of their San Francisco chapter. And Sarah Milner has been a longtime member of the movement in Portland, Oregon. So you've got these four that are from failing cities run by Democrats. And now they want to make it even worse. And one of the things, and maybe you noticed it, maybe you didn't, I certainly did, is that they're all basically saying that they want to take down America, calling America the empire. And I noticed the constant use of the word empire in describing America with such a negative connotation. And so they're basically going with the idea that our great country is ruling with an iron fist and taking away everyone's freedoms, and that we are a militarized government who uses the military to limit freedoms, including freedom of speech. Now, clearly, nothing could be further from the truth. We want more freedoms, not less. But honestly, you know, with these people, I would say that you have to consider the source, right? I've got a lot more on this and a number of other things to talk about with you. The phone number, 866-90-RED-EYE, 866-907-3339. The dangers of the Democrat Socialists, what are they capable of, that and a whole lot more. Text in if you can. Call in, 615-737-9986. We'll return next on Red Eye Radio.
5: 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Misapplication of transmission fluid can mean reduced fuel economy and abrupt or hard shifts if the static friction is too high. It can also cause sluggish operation at low temperatures if the viscosity is too high, and leaking through seals if viscosity is too low.
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0: 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Gary and Eric, they return Sunday night, Monday morning. By the way, I host a morning show in Nashville, Tennessee, Super Talk 99.7 WTN. It's 5 to 9 Central in the morning, 6 to 10 Eastern. And you can find that show on Facebook and YouTube. We have cameras in the studio, the whole thing. So if you want to check it out, feel free anytime. Now, talking about the dangers of the socialists or the communists in the Democrat Party and taking over America. I want to, if you want to text in 615-737-9986. And a guy texted in, and I want to see if I can, I clearly I've triggered this guy because he sent me, I believe it's 8 or 9 text messages in a matter of 7 or 8 minutes in the midst of a monologue. Here's one of the things that he said, though. This is Jeremiah out of the great state of Tennessee. He says, I wonder why I never hear how much Republicans hate America. Maybe the Democrats are smart enough to know we are all Americans and we all love America, but have different ways to get to a better America. But we all believe that we have the right way. Okay, so I want to just cover that one point. And then it's clear Jeremiah doesn't like me, which is fine, whatever, dude. But here's what I would say to that. The reason, Jeremiah, that you never hear that Republicans hate America is because Republicans don't hate America. I mean, that's part of our identity. We love America and we don't want it attacked and we don't want it to change. We want it to be better. We always strive to be better. But we don't have the core principle that America needs to change like what the Democrats and the socialists and the communists feel, because that's one of their core tenets, that America needs to change, that America is evil in its foreign policy, that, you know, America has way too many guns out there and America needs to welcome illegal immigration and capitalism is bad. That is how the communists on the left feel. And Americans on the right, while we understand that we can always be better, we cherish the Second Amendment because we understand how important it is to be able to protect our family. And we need to be able to protect ourselves from an oppressive government. We also know that capitalism is a far, far better way to create wealth in this country. Far better than socialism or communism. We understand the importance of a sovereign nation and borders that are secure. And we want immigration that makes sense for everyone. Not just letting in millions and millions of illegal aliens that, quite frankly, don't really contribute all that much. And so, yeah, conservatives and Republicans, we do love America. That's why the other side doesn't have the testicular fortitude to say that we hate America, because clearly we
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2: Here is your LEX18 storm tracker forecast. The rest of our Thursday will hold a few spotty showers with some heavy rain plus thunder, and we'll keep some of that around overnight, too, as lows fall down to about 70. On Friday, keep the umbrellas around once again for more rain off and on through the day. Some will be heavy, as we still have a flood watch in effect. Afternoon highs should push into the low to mid-80s. The weekend also keeps rain in play. I'm meteorologist Emily McKinney on Lexington's news, traffic, and weather station, 97.3 FM, WVLK.
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0: 866-90 Red Eye, I should say, is the phone number. 866-907-3339. 33-39, a little discombobulated. I'm reading this story, and it's really interesting about how Israel has been telling President Trump that the Iranians are looking to assassinate our president. Now, obviously, number one, that is not a surprise. And number two, I think that the Iranians would want to do that because in their opinion, and I suppose it's true, we have taken out many of their leaders. And so they feel like that would be their form of retaliation. But I got to tell you that Israel, there's a lot of people that will say, and I'm just going to throw it out there because there's a lot of people, certainly more than we've had in the last several years, where they may have been supportive of our relationship with Israel, and now not so much. And so that's one of the big discussions that has been going on within the Republican Party is where Israel fits into the war in Iran and so forth. But listen to this headline. Israel shares intelligence warning Iran plotted new assassination attempt against President Trump. Now, there are some people that will say, well, all Israel is trying to do is fan the flames of war because they want to keep seeing the war continue with more bombs against Iran because ultimately Israel wants Iran completely destroyed and that memorandum of understanding doesn't do the trick, right? So they'll say that Israel is either making it up, taking things out of context. They want to continue the war. That's what people will say, and not taking Israel's intelligence very seriously. So there is that part of the story. But here's what Fox News reports. Israel recently shared intelligence with the United States indicating that Iran had developed a fresh plan to assassinate President Donald Trump, according to a Wall Street Journal report Thursday, citing people familiar with the matter. Now, what's interesting is that President Trump has been talking about this. Last night, I played you this audio as well, and I'm going to replay it this morning, where the president is talking about how the Iranians want to take him out.
6: Everything's gone. Their leaders are gone. They had leaders, they're gone. And they had another set of leaders, they're gone. Now they have another set of leaders, they may be gone. Who knows? And you know what? I may be gone too. Because I'm their number one target. It's out all over the place. I'm their number one because they're scum. That's the way they act. And that's the way they've done it for 47 years.
0: Yeah. I mean, listen, I didn't need the Wall Street Journal to tell me that. I mean, obviously the Iranians have been gunning literally for President Trump for a long time now. And he, I can't remember the guy's name, but Trump took out Qasem Soleimani. That's who it is. Way back in 2020. So they've had it out for Donald Trump since then. And the president has been talking about Iran and nuclear weapons and how they are evil for years. And so it's not really, at least to me, a breaking news story, except that this is now reports of a fresh plan to take out our president. The plan from Israel reported to the president of Iran's plans to take out our president. The intelligence would mark an escalation in the longstanding threats against Donald Trump, who Iran has repeatedly vowed to retaliate against over the 2020 U.S. strike that killed Islamic Revolutionary Guard Corps General Qasem Soleimani. The White House referred Fox News Digital to Donald Trump's remarks Wednesday when asked about the report, and I just played that for you. One of the other things, and this is another audio bite from Donald Trump talking about Iran wanting to take him out and the cancer that they are.
6: I think this morning I'm on every single one of their lists. And so far, I guess I've been a little bit lucky, but that maybe doesn't last very long because that's the way it goes. But we have great people. But these are evil, sick people, and we have to rid their cancer, their cancer. And you know what you do? You got to cut out cancer early. And that's the way I feel.
0: I mean, I think that's the way, you know, a lot of us feel now. And I'm certainly not standing up for Iran, but you know how many of their Islamic Revolutionary Corps members that we've taken out? A lot. And so they want to take us out, and they want to take out, obviously, Donald Trump. And here's the deal. sometimes you got to fight fire with fire. If this is what they want to do to our president, then our president has to do what he has been doing to Iran, which is why, as I talked about this last night, I believe that the opportunity for debate on this whole situation regarding the war in Iran, there's obviously always room for debate, but I think that at this point, the president only has one option left, and that is to try to use military action. We could talk about this all day long, and I'm sure that we are. We're going to continue for as long as this goes on. But, you know, a lot of folks will say, well, President Trump, he needs to negotiate more. I don't know what point there is to continue to negotiate with a country that, you know, they feel like Israel doesn't have a right to exist. But I also believe that they believe that America does not have a right to exist. So any conversations regarding negotiations, it's just you're dealing with a country that lies just because they want to and because they can. And they'll negotiate, and they know darn right well, and we know, that they're simply not going to live up to whatever they, and I'm going to put this in air quotes, whatever they agree to in said negotiations. So diplomacy, I think, is over at this point. At least I hope so. One of the things that Donald Trump said is that, you know, the bombing will continue, but at the same time, he is willing to continue to have a conversation, but diplomacy, simply put, is not working. Anyway, Fox News Digital reaching out to Israel's embassy in Washington and Iran's mission to the United Nations for comment regarding the Wall Street Journal's report that the Iranians have now fresh plans to take out Donald Trump. The Journal, and this is from Fox News, the Journal reported the intelligence surfaced as President Trump and Israeli Prime Minister Benjamin Netanyahu have spoken in recent weeks over how to proceed after last month's conflict with Iran. And of course, as you know, our two countries have not exactly seen eye to eye on Lebanon. Netanyahu has advocated for continuing military pressure on Tehran, while Donald Trump has sought to preserve a fragile ceasefire after U.S. strikes on Iranian nuclear sites. So again, to play devil's advocate, number one, it does not surprise me in the least that the Iranians want to try to take out Donald Trump. That is something that is, you know, basically every day. But also, is Israel trying to fan the flames of war because they want to continue militarily where Donald Trump was trying to go for more of a diplomacy kind of tactic? And I think for the president, I'm not denying, you know, Israel's intelligence. I really don't know what their motives are. I am very pro-Israel, but I do also have to acknowledge that there are a lot of people who are saying that Israel is just trying to manipulate the president to get him to continue military action. Donald Trump and Benjamin Netanyahu, Fox News, says they spoke on Thursday, today or yesterday, and agreed to continue coordination between the two countries, according to a statement from Netanyahu's office, which said Donald Trump also updated the Israeli leader on recent U.S. activity in the Gulf. And of course, one of the things that was going on in Iran is that they've had this, I don't know, it was like days where they had the funeral for Supreme Leader Ali Khamenei. And when they were burying him, for days on end apparently, chanted for Donald Trump's death and displayed a banner that said, "We will kill Trump," according to the Wall Street Journal. And of course, again, the assassination of Donald Trump is something that we've had to deal with in this country for, I mean, obviously, there's a lot of hatred towards the president. And we know that there have been a couple of assassination attempts against the president here. And that is obviously more than likely to continue from threats in our country and, of course, abroad as well. Then we, of course, can talk about all of the people that have come into our country and are here via, you know, visa or just coming across our southern border. And they are in here. And who knows? I mean, this has been talked about a lot. who knows whether it is Iran, whether it is, you know, some bad guys from Venezuela or wherever they'd want to take out our president. And they were able to come across our southern border during the Biden administration, and they are simply put lying in wait. So I think the president is well aware of those threats. So that is one of the big stories that I am following for you this morning. The phone number is 866-90-RED-EYE, 866-907-3339. Text in if you can. Call in 615-737-9986. Got a lot more straight ahead.
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0: 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Paul is calling in from Los Angeles, listening to KABC. Hey, Paul, how are you?
32: Well, I'm worked up, not very good right now because, you know, first of all, the president takes an oath of office. And that office tells us that he has to protect us from the enemies from without. We're in Iran right now. And, you know, this goes back, you know, a more eloquent voice in the past for people that don't understand history at all. I'm limited. I do understand. But Joe McCarthy, a more eloquent voice than Joe McCarthy was Whitaker Chambers, William F. Buckley, Jr., and these people, the evils of what we're seeing right now. What you know, as bad as J. Edgar Hoover is, what would President Kennedy do if we had communists running for office right now? What would J. Edgar Hoover and the FBI? They need to be arrested, because the First Amendment does not cover overthrowing the country. And the president's oath of office tells me that these individuals who are voicing the overthrow of our country need to be arrested now. Many of them, and this Neville Roy Singham over in China, there needs to be some way of a covert operation, of a good covert operation to do what we did to Osama bin Laden and get rid of him. And George Soros, too. I mean, we are in absolute, there's no negotiating with somebody. If this was a neo-Nazi organization, we had the Bund here.
0: Paul, I could tell you're worked up. Number one, thanks for calling. Number two, I abhor everything that the Democrat Socialists stand for. I don't know what crimes they have actually committed, but if there's a crime that they have committed, I am all for them or anyone facing charges and facing consequences. Remember, Paul, though, one of the tenets of the current state of the Democrat Party is that they want to abolish all of the prisons. And so when you say arrest all the Democrats, I disagree with them. I don't think that they need to be arrested for just having political opinions that are different from mine, but they are so vastly different. And the thing that I would say, Paul, and I appreciate the call, is that I don't know if there's ever been a time where you have such a difference between the two political parties, where the conservatives, clearly we have some differences within our party and within our movement, but it's nothing like where the Democrats are. And so you look at what the Republicans stand for, you look at what the Democrats stand for, it is truly a massive, massive divide heading into the midterm elections, and I appreciate the call. Mike is in New Hampshire on Red Eye Radio. Mike, how are you?
3: Good. How are you?
0: I'm good. Go ahead, sir.
3: All right. I was just saying we can't afford to send troops in. Earlier this spring, Russia, China, North Korea, and Iran all signed a pact, an agreement to help each other. And with that, Iran didn't have shoulder fire missiles. That had to come from one of those other countries, probably right. Russia. So to send troops in, this would be another long war like Vietnam, and then we'd have to get out, and they'd overthrow it anyway.
0: All right, Mike, thank you very much for the call. I appreciate it. Not enough time to respond now, but I do have the latest on the war in Iran and a whole lot more straight ahead. Coming up next, Dan Mandis here on Red Eye Radio.
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18: The conflict continues. I'm Ted Lindner, Fox News. The U.S. launching back-to-back strikes this week in response to Iran firing on ships in the Strait of Hormuz. U.S. forces hitting approximately 90 Iranian targets. Tehran responding by firing on American allies across the region. Fox's Mike Tobin.
26: Iran has been firing at its neighbors for the first time in this round of fighting. Hostile aircraft have entered Jordanian airspace. The Jordanians say they shot down some 8 missiles. U.S. Embassy staff there was ordered to shelter in place. No injuries. The U.S. hit multiple targets, including bridges on rail lines that the U.S. says were used by Iran to transport weapons. Those were hit. U.S. Central Command says some 90 different targets were taken out in Iran last night. 80 were hit the night before. Now, Iranian state media reported explosions in southern port cities. Explosions in Bashir, home to that massive nuclear power plant complex. The U.S. says the targets were on the coast. The power plant was not hit.
18: President Trump now says he doesn't know if the U.S. will be able to reach a deal with Iran. The judge presiding over the case of the man suspected of murdering Turning Point USA co-founder Charlie Kirk has heard from the suspect's former romantic partner. Fox's Jessica Rosenthal with more.
1: Prosecutors played video of Lance Twiggs, the former romantic partner of Tyler Robinson, telling an investigator that Robinson confirmed he killed Charlie Kirk and cried and said he wished he hadn't done it.
2: And then eventually said that he would talk to his parents or turn himself over.
1: State investigator Jennifer Falmuina testified about examining DNA evidence on the rifle Robinson's accused of using.
5: The DNA profile is at least 1 trillion times more likely if it originated from Tyler Robinson as a major component.
1: She also testified about the engraved words on the bullets used to kill Kirk. Twiggs confirmed Robinson had asked him to use a tool in order to engrave bullets prior to the shooting. Jessica Rosenthal, Fox News.
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6: Here is your LEX 18 storm tracker forecast. The rest of our Thursday will hold a few spotty showers with some heavy rain plus thunder, and we'll keep some of that around overnight, too, as lows fall down to about 70. On Friday, keep the umbrellas around once again for more rain off and on through the day. Some will be heavy, as we still have a flood watch in effect. Afternoon highs should push into the low to mid-80s. The weekend also keeps rain in play. I'm meteorologist Emily McKinney on Lexington's news, traffic, and weather station, 97.3 FM, WVLK.
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7: This is America in the Morning from Westwood One. Good morning, I'm John Trout. It's Friday, July 10th, 2026. Here's what's coming up on America in the Morning.
8: The United States has launched a new round of airstrikes targeting Iran.
9: The roommate and romantic partner of the man accused of killing Charlie Kirk told investigators that defendant Tyler Robinson had said he wishes he hadn't done it.
11: A U.S. Olympian pleads not guilty. I'm Clayton Neville.
12: Mexico plans to request criminal charges over the deaths of 17 Mexicans in ICE custody. I'm Ed Donahue.
13: U.S. soccer star Christian Pulisic added injury to insult during the World Cup loss to Belgium. I'm Sagar Meghani.
14: Mortgage rates march higher. I'm Alex Vega.
15: Meta says it's investing more than $9.1 billion to build its first artificial intelligence data center. I'm Donna Warner.
7: All ahead on America in the Morning. It's 7 past. The U.S. and Iran are once again exchanging fire in the Middle East. Here's the latest from correspondent John Gambrill.
8: The United States has launched a new round of airstrikes targeting Iran. The U.S. military's Central Command says it hit some 90 targets in Iran today. Now, that includes sites at an airport as well as missile launchers. That's according to black and white footage released by the U.S. military Central Command. Meanwhile, in Iran, they say at least one person has been killed, a firefighter who was responding to a strike at an airport in Iranshahr. They also say that bridges apparently were targeted again for the first time in the war since this ceasefire has been put in place. U.S. President Donald Trump had threatened to begin targeting infrastructure in Iran over its continued attacks on ships trying to go through the Strait of Hormuz through a route around Oman to the south. Missile alert sirens went off in Bahrain, Kuwait, and Qatar this morning as Iran retaliated. There's no word on if there's any damage in

0: played parts of a video of their recorded interview with the roommate, Lance Twiggs, on the fourth day of a week-long preliminary hearing in the case.
1: Did he talk about what he had done?
2: Didn't go into detail. I just asked him in person if what he said was true the night before, and he said it was. I started crying a little bit and said he wishes he hadn't done it.
0: They also showed text messages between Robinson and Twiggs, Discord messages, and a handwritten letter they allege Robinson left for Twiggs, confessing to the crime and professing his love for Twiggs. Robinson appeared stoic while watching the video interview, but appeared to smirk at times while reading the text messages. And after an investigator read aloud the handwritten letter, one of Robinson's defense attorneys leaned over to ask if he was okay. He nodded yes. At the courthouse in Provo, Utah, I'm Hannah Schoenbaum.
3: A U.S. Olympian pleads not guilty in connection with alleged damage to the Lincoln Memorial reflecting pool. Correspondent Clayton Neville has that story.
4: U.S. Olympic canoeist David Davy Hearn was arraigned in D.C. Superior Court on Thursday on a single count of destruction of property. He's accused of causing more than $1,000 in damage to the Lincoln Memorial reflecting pool. Hearn's among at least four people facing charges in connection with the alleged tampering. President Trump began renovating the pool in the spring. U.S. Attorney for the District of Columbia, Jeannie Pirro, alleges that Hearn was seen forcefully and violently pulling up and removing the bottom liner of the pool with both hands on June 19th. Hearn's lawyer, Norm Eisen, says his client's innocent and calls the charges outrageous.
5: This indictment reflects the administration's effort to scapegoat Davy and to shift blame for their own failures.
4: Hearn's next hearing in the case is set for August 5th. I'm Clayton Neville.
3: 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It's 11 past. There's more questions than answers after a fatal shooting involving federal agents in Texas. That story and more when America in the Morning continues after these messages.

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2: You're with America in the Morning, and on where severe weather might strike today to end the work week, here's AccuWeather.com meteorologist LaTroy Thornton.
3: A broad zone of high pressure over the southwest will only continue to expand and strengthen through the weekend, and as it does so, the result will be a similar expansion in rather hot conditions over a large chunk of the nation. In fact, through Sunday, very warm to at times hot conditions may stretch from interior California and the entirety of the southwest through nearly all of the plain states, the interior northwest, and places as far to the east as the Dakotas, even portions of Michigan. That hot and dry air is likely to lead to a heightened risk for fires over some of the Rocky Mountain states once again, even into the western portion of the Great Lakes region, with highs by Sunday likely to top 95 degrees for much of that same area as the heat wave continues into the early part of next week. In terms of today's precipitation, there are once again two areas with the risk for some severe weather, from eastern Colorado into the Texas and Oklahoma panhandles, and eastward across much of Kansas, central and southern Missouri, even southern Illinois and northwestern Tennessee. Thunderstorms this afternoon and tonight may bring strong wind gusts of 60 to 70 miles per hour, as well as some tornadoes. While in the mid-Atlantic and the northeast, afternoon and evening storms may also be gusty from far northern North Carolina through areas near and east of the I-81 corridor in Virginia, as well as northward through much of New Jersey and eastern Pennsylvania. Yet again, much of the eastern one-third of the nation has a chance for at least a spotty afternoon thunderstorm that could bring a downpour today, with that chance also extending across the Gulf Coast into South Texas. Showers and some thunderstorms look to be rather numerous from central Illinois through the Ohio Valley as well, with another round of monsoon thunderstorms developing for this afternoon from southeastern Arizona into New Mexico. That's the weather across America. I'm AccuWeather.com meteorologist LaTroy Thornton.
2: 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I'm John Trout. The Department of Homeland Security says federal agents involved in the shooting death of a Mexican national in Houston on Tuesday were not wearing body cameras. Correspondent Ed Donahue reports the incident has caused tensions to rise over immigration between the U.S. and Mexico.
4: Mexico plans to request criminal charges over the deaths of 17 Mexicans in ICE custody or during immigration operations under the Trump administration.
5: Podemos ser omisos frente...
4: Mexican President Claudia Sheinbaum says we cannot turn a blind eye to the Mexicans who have died during ICE operations or who are or were detained in these detention centers, which are operated by private companies contracted by ICE. The request, which carries no legal weight, will be submitted to state prosecutors and the Justice Department. It will be accompanied by civil lawsuits against the companies that operate the detention centers. Sheinbaum said Mexico decided to escalate its complaints after an ICE agent killed Mexican citizen Lorenzo Salgado Araujo in Houston this week. I'm Ed Donahue.
2: The man accused of shooting two National Guard troops near the White House in November of 2025, killing one of them, has been taken to the hospital for a potentially life-threatening medical condition after refusing to eat food while in pretrial custody. U.S. Marshals notified prosecutors in the case last month that the alleged gunman was at risk of long-term health issues due to his refusal to consume adequate nutrition. The reason for the alleged gunman's refusal to eat has not been disclosed, and a trial date for his case has not yet been scheduled. One of the players on the U.S. Men's World Cup team was injured during their match against Belgium. With details, here's correspondent Sagar Magani.
6: U.S. soccer star Christian Pulisic added injury to insult during the World Cup loss to Belgium. Pulisic was hobbling after hitting a Belgian player's leg while attempting a shot. A person familiar with the injury says Pulisic fractured his right leg and will be sidelined for several weeks, though he is expected to be ready for AC Milan's opener late next month. Pulisic was scoreless during the World Cup, missing one of five games with a calf injury and leaving two others early. I'm Sagar Magani.
2: It's 18 after. Most U.S. cities are turning their nose to data centers, where Meta plans to build after these messages.

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7: It's 20 past. Welcome back. You're with America in the Morning. Wall Street stabilized on Thursday after seeing losses earlier in the week after the U.S. resumed strikes in Iran. Correspondent Seth Soutell has the market report.
8: I'm Seth Soutell, and this is the AP Markets Report. Stocks rose and oil prices fell as calm returned to financial markets a day after fighting flared up again between the U.S. and Iran. The S&P 500 rose 0.8% Thursday. The index more than recovered its loss from the day before. The Dow added 139 points. That's about 0.3%. The NASDAQ Composite rose 1.3%. Oil prices gave back much of their gain from the day before. The price of a barrel of Brent crude eased by 2.2%. Treasury yields fell in the bond market. The yield on the 10-year Treasury slipped to 4.54%. Seth Soutell, New York.
7: Home buyers looking for a break in mortgage rates are in for a letdown this week. Correspondent Alex Viega reports.
9: Mortgage rates march higher. Mortgage buyer Freddie Mac says the average rate on a 30-year mortgage rose this week to 6.49%. It's now back to where it was 2 weeks ago. When mortgage rates rise, it can add hundreds of dollars a month in costs to a home loan, reducing home buyers' purchasing power. Mortgage rates have been mostly trending higher for months. Higher oil prices due to the war with Iran raised expectations for hotter inflation, pushing up the long-term bond yields that influence mortgage rates. The trend has contributed to lackluster home sales this year. I'm Alex Vega.
7: New York Attorney General Letitia James has filed a lawsuit on behalf of the state against 3M, DuPont, and Chemours, and other companies accusing them of harming the environment and people's health by selling forever chemicals that they knew were toxic. James wants the companies to fund cleanup efforts, properly warn consumers of the dangers of forever chemicals, and pay damages for the harm they've caused. In May of 2025, 3M agreed to pay New Jersey $450 million to settle claims its forever chemicals contaminated the state's drinking water. And just last month, Chemours reached a settlement with the U.S. government to resolve charges its chemicals polluted water in New Jersey, North Carolina, and West Virginia. Facebook's parent company has revealed plans to build a massive AI data center in Canada. Correspondent Donna Warder has details.
10: Meta, the parent company of Facebook and Instagram, says it's investing more than $9.1 billion to build its first artificial intelligence data center in Canada and the largest outside the United States. The facility will be in Alberta and will be powered by a natural gas-fired plant being developed by a consortium. Alberta has been courting hyperscale data centers. Because the province's electricity grid cannot support multiple large AI data centers, it's prioritizing projects that have their own power generation, as Meta plans to do. I'm Donna Water.
7: It's 24 after. When we return on America in the Morning, the passing of an aviation pioneer. That and more after these messages.

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6: America in the Morning continues. It's 26 after. The oldest woman to travel into space has died. Correspondent Lisa Dwyer takes a look at the life of Wally Funk.
7: Wally Funk, an aviation pioneer who was the oldest woman to launch into space, has died. She was 87. Funk was one of 13 female pilots who went through the same tests as NASA's all-male astronaut corps in the early 1960s, but never made it into space. In 2021, she got her chance aboard Amazon founder Jeff Bezos' Blue Origin rocket.
8: I feel great.
7: At the time, the 82-year-old was the oldest person to go into space.
8: I was just laying down, and I was going into space. And I want to thank you, sweetheart, because you made it possible for me. I've been waiting a long time to finally get it up there.
7: In a post on X, Blue Origin said that they were humbled to be a part of her journey. I'm Lisa Dwyer.
6: Correspondent Karen Shamus reports that in Denmark, Christmas in July is more than just wishful thinking.
9: As Central and Southern Europe grapple with the heat, it's beginning to look a lot like Christmas in Denmark. Dozens of people dressed as Santa, Mrs. Claus and elves from around the world have descended on Aalborg, Denmark's fourth largest city, for the nation's annual World Santa Claus Congress. It's a colourful midsummer tradition that has delighted onlookers since 1957. The event was created to entertain children, but became a popular gathering for Santas who appear in stores and shopping malls over the festive period. For Simon Brons, chairman of Danish Santa Claus Guild, the event is proof that the festive spirit isn't just for Christmas.
10: Christmas is not a season. It's a feeling you have in your stomach. So if you want, you can have Christmas the whole year.
9: I'm Karen Chamas.
6: America in the Morning for Friday, July 10th, 2026, is produced by Alexander Hinton. I'm John Trout. This is Westwood One.
11: Here is your LEX 18 storm tracker forecast. The rest of our Thursday will hold a few spotty showers with some heavy rain plus thunder, and we'll keep some of that around overnight, too, as lows fall down to about 70. On Friday, keep the umbrellas around once again for more rain off and on through the day. Some will be heavy, as we still have a flood watch in effect. Afternoon highs should push into the low to mid-80s. The weekend also keeps rain in play. I'm meteorologist Emily McKinney on Lexington's news, traffic, and weather station, 97.3 FM, WVLK.
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6: This is America in the Morning from Westwood One. I'm John Trout. Coming up this half hour.
27: Is the U.S.-Iran ceasefire over? A lot of bombs say yes, but experts say maybe not. I'm Rich Johnson.
28: President Trump's plan to build a triumphal arch near Washington, D.C. won initial approval from a key federal agency. Ed Donahue, Washington.
7: The New York Times, the Daily News, and other media outlets are asking a federal judge to impose sanctions on OpenAI. I'm Lisa Dwyer.
29: Disney dives back into the ocean with a live-action version of Moana. I'm Kevin Carr.
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6: America in the Morning continues. Some record-breaking temperatures are on track for some this weekend. Here's AccuWeather.com meteorologist LaTroy Thornton.
4: A broad zone of high pressure over the southwest will only continue to expand and strengthen through this weekend, and as it does so, the result will be a similar expansion in rather hot conditions over a large chunk of the nation. In fact, through Sunday, very warm to at times hot conditions may stretch from interior California and the entirety of the southwest through nearly all of the Plain States, the interior northwest, and places as far to the east as the Dakotas, even portions of Michigan. The hot and dry air is likely to lead to a heightened risk for fires over some of the Rocky Mountain states once again, and into the western portion of the Great Lakes region, with highs by Sunday likely to top 95 degrees for much of that same area as the heat wave continues into the early part of next week. In terms of today's precipitation, there are once again two areas with the risk for some severe weather, from eastern Colorado into the Texas and Oklahoma panhandles, and eastward across much of Kansas, central and southern Missouri, even southern Illinois and northwestern Tennessee. Thunderstorms this afternoon and tonight may bring strong wind gusts of 60 to 70 miles per hour, as well as some tornadoes. While in the mid-Atlantic and the northeast, afternoon and evening storms may also be gusty from far northern North Carolina through areas near and east of the I-81 corridor in Virginia, as well as northward through much of New Jersey and eastern Pennsylvania. Yet again, much of the eastern one-third of the nation has a chance for at least a spotty afternoon thunderstorm that could bring a downpour today, with that chance also extending across the Gulf Coast into South Texas. Showers and some thunderstorms look to be numerous from central Illinois through the Ohio Valley, with another round of monsoon thunderstorms this afternoon from southeastern Arizona into New Mexico. That's the weather across America. I'm AccuWeather.com meteorologist LaTroy Thornton.
6: 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I'm John Trout. All eyes are on Maine following the decision by Democrat Senate candidate Graham Plattner to drop out of his race amid controversy. Correspondent Clayton Neville following details.
5: The Senate race in Maine could shift the balance of power in Congress in the midterms as Democrats look to unseat incumbent Republican Senator Susan Collins. Graham Plattner was the Democratic candidate until he dropped out of the race this week after rape accusations.
8: This is all false. The things that have been claimed did not happen. It's not real.
5: He made the announcement on social media.
8: I just want you to think about like what you would do as a regular person in a position where a much larger world, large forces, were working against you personally to accuse you of the worst thing that a person could do, and it was not remotely true.
5: Now, Maine Democrats are scrambling to find a candidate to replace Plattner.
9: We do see huge support, tremendous support, a people-powered movement for this radical extremist, Graham Plattner. Will he be? Will those people transfer to someone else?
5: Maine Republican State Rep. Lauren Libby told Fox Business it'll be a challenge for Democrats to match the momentum that Plattner provided in Maine.
9: I would think that it's a problem for them, given what Graham Plattner has brought up, rallied in our state.
5: The Maine Democratic Party says it'll hold a nominating convention to choose the replacement. According to the party, the convention will involve hundreds of delegates from across the state. It's not clear, though, when that's going to take place. Democrats need to pick a candidate to replace Plattner by July 27th, according to state law. Governor Janet Mills, who was in the race before suspending her campaign in late April, has not indicated if she's interested in running again. But others have shown interest, to include former state Senate President Troy Jackson, Nirav Shah, the former director of Maine's Center for Disease Control and Prevention, Shanna Bellows, Maine's Secretary of State, and others. I'm Clayton Neville.
6: The U.S. and Iran traded airstrikes once again on Thursday, but neither side appears ready to definitively say that the ceasefire is over. More from correspondent Rich Johnson.
27: As Iran hit targets inside U.S. allies Qatar, Jordan, and Kuwait, and the U.S. went after targets inside Iran, both sides raised concerns about an end to the ceasefire if the other fails to cease fire. Defense and security analyst Alex Alferez Shears says the key to resolving the conflict is restraint, something neither the U.S. nor Iran is exercising because of the fundamental disagreement about the future of the Strait of Hormuz.
10: The United States find it intolerable that Iran will exercise control over the strait, and Iran finds it intolerable that an alternative mechanism with regards to the control of the strait, without them being the predominant actor in that mechanism, is also equally intolerable.
27: His comment courtesy of Al Jazeera. Will Todman, a senior fellow at the Center for Strategic and International Studies, tells CBS that he fears a return to the cycle of low-intensity conflict with flare-ups every couple of weeks.
11: That's something that I think the international markets will not respond well to, because it will instill and embed uncertainty in this critical artery of international trade.
27: And Will Tebow, director of the Conservative American Military Project, tells Fox News the new U.S. attacks are a good move. He says President Trump is exercising an artful balance of U.S. power, showing you can't attack the U.S. with impunity.
12: But also means that we're keeping an eye on whatever the future holds and whatever kind of military resources may be necessary to truly bring the Iranian regime to bear.
27: Also Thursday, Israeli Prime Minister Benjamin Netanyahu spoke to President Trump, urging him not to sell military jets to Turkey. And Iran's foreign minister says he spoke to his counterparts in Saudi Arabia, Turkey, and Oman, as well as the head of Pakistan's military, who has been one of the main mediators between Washington and Tehran. I'm Rich Johnson.
6: Correspondent Sagar Magani reports a U.S. Olympian has entered a not guilty plea after being charged with damaging the reflecting pool in Washington, D.C.
13: A former U.S. Olympic canoe racer has pleaded not guilty to a felony count of deliberately damaging the Lincoln Memorial reflecting pool. The administration says David Hearn reached into the pool and violently ripped up sealant installed as part of the president's troubled multi-million-dollar renovation project. Hearn's backers were outside the D.C. courthouse as the plea was entered.
14: It is not a crime to touch the reflecting pool, to touch water in the United States of America.
13: Defense lawyer Norm Eisen stood with Hearn after the plea, saying every American should be troubled by a politically charged prosecution. While the president has said vandals damaged the pool, Hearn has said he reached in to examine the peeled sealant and let go of a chunk when a park worker told him to. He's free while awaiting trial. Sagar Magani, Washington.
6: 17 till. When we return on America in the Morning, Ukraine pummels Russia. Back here at home, driver's license data breach. Those stories and more when America in the Morning continues after these messages.
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7: A Better Life with Dr. Sanjay Gupta.
15: A colleague of mine went to a meeting of the primetime seniors the other week. There are programs like this all over the country for people in their 60s, 70s, 80s, and beyond to stay active. It's not just something to keep older folks busy. It helps to keep their bodies in shape and their brains sharp. Showing up with a good attitude is a must, and research shows that having the right mindset actually does lead to better physical aging. So if you need some suggestions to boost your positivity, experts we talked to recommended focusing on goals, which can boost your confidence. Practice gratitude, they said. One of the seniors my colleague met told her that just waking up in the morning is, quote, better than the alternative. That's true. Focus on the things you can control. Diet and exercise, and very importantly, surround yourself with positive people, because that can be contagious. I'm Dr. Sanjay Gupta, helping you live a better life.
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6: I'm John Trout. Welcome back. You're with America in the Morning. President Trump's plans for a triumphal arch in D.C. are now one step closer to becoming a reality. Correspondent Ed Donahue has an update.
21: President Trump's plan to build a triumphal arch near Washington, D.C. won initial approval from a key federal agency. The 250-foot arch would be near Arlington National Cemetery in Virginia.
22: This is going to be something you're going to like, a totally magnificent triumphal arch to honor the 250-year triumph of the American spirit, American military, and frankly, American competence.
21: The National Capital Planning Commission voted to approve preliminary site and building plans. Some of those who testified in opposition said the celebratory arch is too close to the solemn burial ground of Arlington National Cemetery. This commission oversees construction on federal land. Issues remain over its height. The arch is one of a handful of projects being pursued by President Trump to reshape the nation's capital. Ed Donahue, Washington.
6: Major news outlets are asking a judge to sanction OpenAI in a landmark copyright case. Correspondent Lisa Dwyer has details.
23: The New York Times, the Daily News, and other media outlets are asking a federal judge to impose sanctions on OpenAI, escalating a legal fight over copyright that could shape the future of a struggling news industry. The newspapers allege the ChatGPT maker is hiding evidence important to what could be a landmark copyright infringement trial over how OpenAI and its business partner Microsoft built their AI technologies using millions of news articles. At issue is whether AI chatbots are unfairly competing as an information source, siphoning off web traffic without doing the journalistic work it took to gather the news. I'm Lisa Dwyer.
6: The family of a teen found dead on an island in the Mississippi River say the events surrounding his death just simply don't add up. Correspondent Julie Walker reports they've hired attorney Ben Crump as they search for answers.
24: 18-year-old Nolan Xavier Wells was found dead Monday off Horn Island, Mississippi, after a July 4th boat trip with friends. His parents want answers and hired civil rights attorney Ben Crump. Jackson County Sheriff John Ledbetter says investigators have been told Wells chose to stay on the island when his friends left and was apparently going to return with someone else. The sheriff also says investigators do not suspect foul play. Photos and videos posted online show numerous people at a boat party that day, and Wells' family is asking for witnesses to come forward so they know what happened. Meanwhile, an autopsy is underway. I'm Julie Walker.
6: Correspondent Haya Panjwani reports a group of NCAA athletes have notched a win in their fight for eligibility.
25: An Ohio judge has granted a preliminary injunction for 24 men's and women's college basketball players suing the NCAA to be eligible. Judge Christopher Wagner said the NCAA eligibility rules have been applied in an arbitrary and capricious manner. Wagner's ruling allows the athletes in the lawsuit an opportunity to enter the transfer portal. He scheduled a conference for August 4th to prepare for a trial. The lawsuit in Cincinnati was filed shortly after the NCAA Division I cabinet approved a monumental change in eligibility rules last month. I'm Haya Panjwani.
6: Ukrainian drones have battered Russian oil facilities and set oil tankers ablaze. Correspondent Karen Shamas reports the Russians are starting to feel the effects of the strikes.
0: Ukraine has hit more Russian oil facilities as well as setting two oil tankers ablaze in the Sea of Azov. The drone strikes on oil infrastructure across Russia have triggered a fuel crisis with gasoline shortages and fuel rationing in multiple regions. The strikes come a day after President Donald Trump pledged to grant Ukraine a license to manufacture the Patriot air defense systems. A top Ukrainian official, meanwhile, cautioned that it could take a year or more for the country to produce Patriot interceptor missiles. Kremlin spokesperson Dmitry Peskov played down the license deal and noted Russia's appreciation of Trump's efforts to help broker a peace deal to end the now four-year war. I'm Karen Shamas.
6: There's a new data breach exposing driver's license numbers for nearly 7 million customers, and privacy advocates are raising questions. The new old tech guy, Chuck Palm, explains.
1: Car insurance company Assurance America is an auto insurer operating in more than a dozen states, and they just confirmed that hackers were living inside their system from mid-March till about mid-June. Those hackers have walked out with names, contact information, driver's license numbers, and details of your policy, your vehicle, and your claims. Nearly 7 million people. This makes it the biggest driver's license breach of the year so far. So just how did they get in? One employee's login got compromised. And that's the whole vulnerability. A company of thousands brought down by one set of stolen credentials. And if you're a policyholder, check your mail because those notification letters went out yesterday. Unfortunately, this is not a one-off. A Texas state agency lost 3 million licenses and passports in June alone. 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
2: Back on the pitch, the World Cup quarterfinals in Foxborough yesterday. France flattened Morocco 2-0. Kylian Mbappe had a goal and an assist, but also had to sub out late after taking a knock on his right ankle. Today in Los Angeles, it's Spain and Belgium squaring off. Then on Saturday, Norway against England in Miami and Argentina versus Switzerland in Kansas City. Wimbledon women's semifinals, number 7 American Coco Gauff lost to 10 seed Karolina Muguva in a third set tiebreaker. Muguva will face Linda Noskova in an all-Czech final on Saturday. Men's semifinals are today. Number 2 Alex Zverev against local London favorite Arthur Ferry, and top seed Jannik Sinner, still in line for back-to-back titles, faces 7 seed Novak Djokovic, who's won 24 majors. Baseball, the Red Sox won their 6th game in a row, 2-1 over the White Sox. Chicago actually out-hit Boston 7-4, but Caleb Durbin's 2-run homer was the difference.
4: Just playing winning baseball. I think we've been close for a while and been on the wrong side of it, and now we're on the right side of it, and you could feel the momentum around the clubhouse.
2: Marlins are on a 6-game run as well after beating the Mariners 8-4. Rangers blew a 5-run lead, but Wyatt Langford delivered the walk-off hit as they tripped the Angels 7-6 and moved ahead of Seattle into first place in the AL West. Tigers sent the A's to their 6th straight loss, 4-1. Detroit's Eduardo Valencia homered in his first big league appearance. Well done, Meat. Yankees blocked out the Rays 12-4. Ben Rice warmed up for next week's home run derby with a pair of dingers driving in 5. Derby favorite Junior Caminero went deep for Tampa Bay. Braves sank the Pirates 10-5. Mike Yastrzemski put it away with a 9th inning grand slam. Phillies took a pitcher's battle over the Reds 1-0. Jesus Luzardo struck out 11 in a combined 3-hitter, while Justin Crawford's 8th inning RBI single was just the 4th hit off tough luck loser Brady Singer. Giants rolled over the Rockies 8-2. Orioles clipped the Cubs 3-2. Mets used a 5-run 5th to unseat the Royals 7-3. Brewers barreled over the Cardinals 8-4. Guardians topped the Twins 5-2. And the Diamondbacks down the Padres 3-1. That's Friday Sports.
6: Thank you, sir. Now 7 till. Her unmistakable voice defined a generation. The passing of a pop singer. When America in the Morning continues after these messages.
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6: It's 5 till. Welcome back. You're with America in the Morning. Songstress Bonnie Tyler has died at age 75. With a look at her legacy, here's correspondent Donna Warder.
37: It's a heartache.
38: Singer Bonnie Tyler, the Grammy nominee known for songs like It's a Heartache, has died at age 75. Tyler's family says she died unexpectedly in a hospital in Portugal where she had a home and was being treated for an illness. In May, Tyler had emergency intestinal surgery and was placed in an induced coma, but had been improving. Tyler earned 3 Grammy nominations, and her song Total Eclipse of the Heart has had more than 1 billion streams. Bonnie Tyler dead at age 75. I'm Donna Warder.
6: There's a new Disney live-action remake in theaters this week. Correspondent Kevin Carr takes a look at if the new Moana is as good as the original.
39: Disney has remade another animated film with live-action stars.
40: I am a girl who loves my island.
39: Moana is a carbon copy of the 2016 original, following a girl on a Polynesian island who must venture into the open ocean to return an artifact to one of the gods.
41: Maui, shapeshifter, demigod of the wind and sea. Hero of men.
39: Along the way, she teams up with the demigod Maui.
41: Ah, women. Women too. Men and women.
39: There is certainly a why bother feel to this film. The original movie is only 10 years old after all. However, I was fine with the basic retread.
40: Thank you.
41: You're welcome.
39: They didn't add 20 minutes of nonsense like they did with The Little Mermaid, and they didn't churn out a completely different movie either, like what happened with Dumbo.
41: Listen, princess, if you're gonna do this, you gotta go through a whole ocean of bad.
39: Surprisingly, Dwayne Johnson isn't as animated as his animated counterpart, but he warms into the role eventually. But it's Catherine Langella who commands the film as the title character. Like the original, this is vibrant and exciting with some really great songs.
41: What can I say except you're welcome?
39: The kids that watch the animated movie on repeat at home will make this one a hit.
41: Are you ready to be the hero?
40: Let's go save the world.
41: I got your back.
39: It wasn't needed, but it's still charming. Moana gets 3.5 fish hooks out of 5. I'm Kevin Carr, and that's the way I see it.
6: On this date in 1890, Wyoming became the 44th state. America in the Morning for Friday, July 10th, 2026, is produced by Alexander Hinton. I'm John Trout. 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
7: The wrong man. I'm Chris Foster, Fox News. A Mexican immigrant shot and killed by federal agents during a traffic stop in Houston Tuesday was not the target of their search, Homeland Security says, and neither were the three Mexicans in the van he was driving. The agents were looking for two Guatemalan men they thought were in the van. And Fox's Tom Graham reports Mexico's foreign minister wants criminal charges in this case and others.
10: According to the Mexican government, 14 migrants have died while in ICE custody, while three others were killed during immigration operations. The announcement came following protest over the deadly shooting of Lorenzo Salgado Araujo by an ICE agent this week. He was a Mexican national living in Houston. ICE says Araujo attempted to ram the agent with his vehicle when he was shot.
7: And the men with him tell the Washington Post that's a lie. Iran Supreme Leader Ayatollah Ali Khamenei is buried in his hometown Mashhad after a six-day multi-city funeral procession. He and other family members were killed on the first day of U.S.-Israel airstrikes in February. And the Wall Street Journal reports Israel shared intelligence with President Trump that Iran was considering a new plan to assassinate him. According to Utah, here's a secondhand confession from the man accused of murdering Charlie Kirk. Here's Fox's Chantley Painter.
13: Lance Twiggs, the former roommate, romantic partner of Tyler Robinson, described how he confessed to the killing of Charlie Kirk at least three times. First, in a handwritten note left the morning of the shooting at their apartment, prosecutors say Robinson wrote, quote, I had the opportunity to take out Charlie Kirk and I took it. In text messages to Twiggs, Robinson said he targeted Kirk because he, quote, had enough of his hatred. And on the day after the shooting in their apartment, Twiggs said Robinson was going to turn himself in.
7: And he wished he hadn't done it, the roommate says. The hearing's for a judge to determine if there's enough evidence to go to trial. Victor Marx is declared the winner of Oklahoma's Republican primary for governor. He's the founder of the All Things Possible Ministry, facing State Attorney General Democrat Phil Weiser in November. 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
7: Eight men accused of planning an attack during a UFC fight at the White House face terrorism and attempted murder charges.
18: The eight men were indicted in Ohio in two separate conspiracies to provide material support to terrorists and to murder a federal government official. All the defendants are accused of helping plot a drone and sniper attack at the White House during last month's UFC event. Federal investigators say the plan began in May. Law enforcement officials learned of the threat on June 10th, just days before the UFC event. One suspect says the plot included flying explosive-laden drones into the event and then shooting at the crowd. Seven of the eight suspects were arrested last month. The Justice Department says an eighth suspect, Chandler Skaggs of West Virginia, was charged this week. At the White House, Jared Halpern, Fox News.
7: At least 11 people are killed in a wildfire in southern Spain. Several found in burned-out vehicles. 19 people are reported to be missing. A chip company going public has raised a foreign company record at $26.5 billion ahead of trading today.
2: Chip maker SK Hynix, based in South Korea, is expected to start trading today on the NASDAQ. It's the latest global company to top $1 trillion in market value. It's a major supplier to the artificial intelligence buildup. Ryan Payne of Payne Capital says the company wants to attract more U.S. investors.
4: It's smart if you're SK Hynix because it's very hard to buy stocks on the South Korean Stock Exchange. So by opening up to U.S. investors, making it easier to buy, that creates another bid under that market because their big competitor is Micron. And typically Micron trades at like a double the valuation.
2: This week, SK Hynix reported robust demand for the stock. Ginny Cosilda, Fox News.
7: Sports. France advances to the World Cup semifinals after beating Morocco 2-0. The Red Sox and Marlins have six-game winning streaks heading into the last weekend before baseball's All-Star break. I'm Chris Foster. This is Fox News.
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21: Won't be a weekend washout, but we will see rounds of shower storms on and off Friday into Saturday. Locally heavy rain, strong storms with gusty wind possible, a flood watch in effect through early Sunday morning. Highs generally around the low 80s. By Sunday, we finally dry out, partly sunny skies. Highs in the mid-80s, drier and hotter in early next week. I'm meteorologist Tom Ackerman with your LEX18 Storm Tracker forecast on Lexington's News Traffic and Weather Station, 97.3 FM WVLK.
22: 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Now let's check traffic from the Scheller Automotive Traffic Center. Once again, here is MJ.
23: No delays due to collisions. Traffic is starting to pick up. We do have a closure that is North Limestone between East Loudoun Avenue and the railroad crossing. That road is closed for water main work. You're going to want to detour via Maple Avenue. I'm MJ, and that's your traffic.

Oh, yeah. That's a way to do it. Good morning, good morning, good morning, good morning, good morning. It is Friday, Friday, Friday, all day, today, today, today. Some kind of echo in here. This is the 10th day of July. Welcome to it. 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Glad you are here this morning. Today is National French Fry Day, and it is National Pina Colada Day. I was tired of my lady. Don't sing it, just drink it. 56 days to Labor Day weekend. Okay. Pina Colada Day. Maybe I'll go have myself one. You know, I don't mind. I really don't mind. Doesn't matter to me. I mean, it can have an umbrella in it, as far as I'm concerned. I feel very confident with my masculinity. I think it's raining a little bit harder now. Be careful out there. The street's probably going to be slick. Jeff Shepherd coming up a little bit later in the hour. Some people have a green thumb, but others have a greedy thumb instead. An antique mall in Kansas is hoping that someone recognizes a woman caught on surveillance video digging up decorative plants, just driving away with them. And the business says this isn't the first time. Last year, they think the same person stole entire planters. So employees zip-tied them down, but then those got cut. So this year they chained the planters to the building. They thought that they had solved the problem, but this time, instead of taking the plots, the suspect just dug the flowers out by hand and left the empty planters behind. That's pretty sneaky. Here's the part that really sucks. An employee says he bought the colorful plants with his own money and spent months watering and caring for them. That's awful. Police are still investigating, and hopefully they will find the plant thief soon. There was a book years ago called The Orchid Thief. So if you remember that by any chance. Maybe this is part of that ring. I don't know. A cold front slowly settles into the Ohio Valley early this weekend and briefly stalls, firing multiple rounds of showers and storms on and off today and tomorrow. There is a flood watch in effect through Sunday morning for the area. While the overall severe storm threat, anyway, remains very low, we'll need to watch for storms that can produce damaging winds. The bigger issue is heavy rain. Waves of showers and storms will soak the Commonwealth in areas that see repeated rounds could see localized flash flooding. Flood watch, again, is in effect through, this says Saturday night. I just think that's been updated to Sunday morning. Stay weather aware, and we'll dry out and the heat up, I guess, after that, with highs in the upper 80s by early next week. Kentucky has a plan. If it suddenly loses a U.S. senator. Now, I don't want to start anything because the last word was he was doing fine. But everybody's getting all squirrely about it. Want to know, what are we going to do? What are we going to do? There is a plan, but that plan has changed significantly in recent years. Questions remain about how it would work in practice. State updated its U.S. Senate succession law back in 2024, eliminating the option for a temporary appointment and instead requiring the governor to call a special election if a seat becomes vacant. Until that election takes place, Kentucky

0: would have only one sitting U.S. senator. The change came after an earlier update in 2021 that shifted appointment power away from the governor. Under that version of the law, the former senator's party would submit a list of recommended candidates, and the governor would choose from that list. The 2024 revision went further, removing the appointment process entirely. Representative Stephen Rudy, the Republican sponsor of the 2024 bill, said the decision is best left to voters as opposed to the governor. People want to elect their United States senator, and should that have a vacancy, I think there is a preferred method, and this is what the people of Kentucky would want, according to Rudy. But again, this is all just what if, what if, what if. As we say, the last time we heard anything, apparently the senator is doing okay. But they haven't been very forthcoming, I will say that, in providing information to the media and the media to you. Our time is coming up on 616, 97.3 FM, WVL.
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0: 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Tune in for the results with Cruiser. 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I'll have them for you. Yesterday, the question was, California's banned sell-by labels, hoping to reduce food waste. Manufacturers must use best if used by or best frozen by. Do you look at and adhere to the sell-by dates when shopping? 80% of you said almost always. Very interesting. I expected that to be much lower. 20% said sometimes, especially on produce and meat. And hardly ever, nobody said. So we are all, at least to some degree, interested in not poisoning ourselves, which is a good thing, I think. Justin J. Batt, who was recently appointed as the new University of Kentucky athletics director and the CEO of Champions Blue, LLC, in June, will begin his tenure on July 28th at the university. And Batt was named by UK as the new athletics director on June 15th to succeed Mitch Barnhart. Yeah, that's his name. After his 15-year reign in that position on June 30th, Batt previously served at Michigan State University and Georgia Tech, both as vice president and director of athletics. If you think that Mr. Barnhart is out of here, wait a minute. Wait just one dadgum minute. Mitch Barnhart's tenure as the University of Kentucky athletics director ended on June 30th. Yeah, that's true, after more than 15 years at the helm of the program. But a newly signed amended contract reveals the financial terms as he moves to a part-time position with the university, reporting directly to the president of the university beginning on July the 1st. So now, in other words, according to a 2026 Second Amendment to Employment contract signed by Barnhart and UK President Eli Capiluto, Barnhart completed his service as athletics director on that date, and this is all part-time role, which runs through January 31st, 2030. Barnhart will focus on fundraising and other assigned duties. The contract sets his annual salary at $40,000. In addition to the part-time salary, though, here's where the real money comes in. University agreed to pay Barnhart's severance package, totaling more than $3 million, structured as follows: $760,000 on January 1, 2027, $760 on January 1, 28, another $760,000 January 1, 29, and $780,000 December 31st, 2029. The contract also confirms Barnhart received a $650,000 retention incentive for the contract year ending June 30th, 26, as outlined in an earlier amendment signed on March the 2nd. Under the terms of the second amendment, Barnhart will not be entitled to retention compensation or incentive compensation in his new part-time role. He will, however, continue to receive standard health and benefits coverage available to similarly situated part-time university employees. Contract is also including a lifetime benefit. Barnhart and his wife will receive that. That's enough of that. What the heck? we're not coming up with the money, so I'm not going to worry about it. How about you? Yeah, I'm not going to worry about it. Excuse me. I'm losing my voice. Let me check our three-day forecast for Lexington and Central Kentucky, and then we'll get a check of the traffic. Showers, thunderstorms likely before noon. We're getting them right now. Mostly cloudy, a high of 82 today. Tonight, increasing clouds, 69. Tomorrow, a 40% chance of thunderstorms, 83. Sunday, a chance of thunderstorms, about 40%, high of 84. Monday, a 20% chance of thunderstorms, otherwise mostly sunny and 86. And on Tuesday, sunny and a high of 88. There is a flood watch in effect for our area until Sunday morning. Right now, we have light rain to moderate rain falling downtown and 70 at your official weather station. 97.3 FM, WVLK, and 590 AM as we get a check of traffic. 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
10: No delays due to collisions. Traffic is light as you work your way into the city this morning. We do have a closure at Wilson Downing Road between Bellawood Drive and Walden Drive. That roadway is closed for roundabout construction. You're going to want to detour via Laredo, Camelot, or Tate's Creek. I'm MJ, and that's your traffic.
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0: And we have an update from Fox News coming up in just seconds. Rain is falling and 70 degrees.
1: Fox News, I'm CJ Papa. No reports of any new U.S. military strikes overnight in Iran, but the Wall Street Journal reports on another plot to kill President Trump.
2: This intelligence reportedly came from Israel. And remember, President Trump and Israeli Prime Minister Benjamin Netanyahu are split on how to proceed with the conflict, with Netanyahu pushing for more military pressure on Tehran.
1: Fox's Madeline Rivera reporting. In the plenary hearing Thursday for the man accused of assassinating Charlie Kirk, Tyler Robinson's roommate and lover Lance Twiggs, in video questioning by Utah prosecutors from April, said,
3: I just asked him in person if what he said was true the night before, and he said it was. I started crying a little bit and said he wishes he hadn't done it.
1: Twiggs saying his former roommate confessed to killing Kirk at least three times. The hearing expected to wrap up today. 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
0: It won't be a weekend washout, but we will see rounds of shower storms on and off Friday into Saturday. Locally heavy rain, strong storms with gusty wind possible, a flood watch in effect through early Sunday morning. Highs generally around the low 80s. By Sunday, we finally dry out, partly sunny skies. Highs in the mid-80s, drier and hotter into early next week. I'm meteorologist Tom Ackerman with your LEX 18 Storm Tracker forecast on Lexington's news, traffic, and weather station, 97.3 FM WVLK.
4: 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As we check Lexington traffic from the Scheller Automotive Traffic Center, once again, here's MJ.
5: No delays due to collisions. Traffic is light as you work your way into the city this morning. We do have a closure at Wilson Downing Road between Bellawood Drive and Walden Drive. That roadway is closed for roundabout construction. You're going to want to detour via Laredo, Camelot, or Tate's Creek. I'm MJ, and that's your traffic.

0: Well, there's a new AI track. It's viral now. The Puerto Rico song is what it's called. And it was created by a guy named Bill Steitler, who goes by the name Sax Boy Billy. He made it with a music generator called Suno, and also filmed a video where he visits several locations in Puerto Rico. Yeah, I love me some Puerto Rico. I've been there three or four times. He says, quote, "I never imagined it would resonate with so many people online. It's been incredible to see how many people have embraced it. The people embracing the track include celebrities." So are we worried? Because this is all AI, you know, from beginning to end, all AI generated. Is this a one-off, or has AI gained an even more secure foothold? And when can we expect our first Terminator? I don't know. And it's interesting, this came about on this particular day, and I say that because today is Pina Colada Day. And the first pina colada that I ever consumed in my whole life was at the Bacardi plant. Yeah, guess where it is? Puerto Rico. Best pina colada. It was a real hot day. Best pina colada I ever had in my life. Anyway, we'll just have to see how that plays out. Our time right now, 6:35 at 97.3 FM. WVLK, today is National French Fry Day. It's also National Kitten Day. Joining us now is Jeff Shepherd, Family Wealth Group. Jeff, good morning.
1: Hey, Jack.
0: What's up? What's up, brother?
1: Man, I'm ready for Friday. Got a full day in my London office today, and really glad that temperatures dropped as well. So
0: yeah, it is better.
1: So
0: is there anything you can let us in on regarding where Reed's going to play next year?
1: Well, Houston Rockets right this second. Far as I know, he's a Houston Rocket. That's what he wants, and that's what I think the Rockets won.
0: Okay.
1: There's rumors
0: flying that he may go somewhere else.
1: Yeah. There's when you enter into a period of free agency and trades can occur and that kind of thing, there's always talk about this proposed trade, and I don't know if they're, you know, if that's conversation between general manager to general manager or journalist to journalist. And in both scenarios, it's fine that there's talk about it, but I don't, right this second, we have not heard a peep at all from Reed's agent in regards to a possible trade. But a lot of times things happen like that, and all of a sudden you are finding out totally blindsided that you've been traded to another team, and there's no notice, and you're packing your bags and headed to the next team. So we don't anticipate that this off season, but we could be surprised. So I think we're going to be wearing Houston Rockets red and actually gold. We're they're changing the color. They have some old school red, gold, and white colors from way back in the day that they're going to now have as their colors on their uniforms this year. So that's going to be what we wear.
0: Sounds good to me. I just thought I'd ask.
1: Yeah,
0: I had the chief. I had the chief of police in here yesterday, and before we went on the air, he said, "I got some news." I said, "Good." He said, "But I can't tell you." And I said, "Well, that's helpful." And I said, "When the chief of police tells you, I could tell you, but I'd have to kill you." Mm-hmm. He ain't kidding, man. I mean,
1: you ain't kidding.
0: Yeah. Anyway,
1: he got a gun on his
0: hip. Right. I love our police chief. Okay, now, so what's going on in your life, buddy?
1: You know, wanted to do a review of specific dates that are important and just try to clear the air in regards to adding money to retirement accounts and taking money out of retirement accounts. The rules of retirement, kind of back to the basics and understanding the rules of retirement. Once we know the rules, then we can start building and talking about strategies on an individual basis. But it is very important, in our opinion, to continue to stay on top of the rules. And there's a lot of misconception that's out there. A lot of people understand the rules kind of, but they don't understand all of the details and the exception of the rules. And that's okay. That's why we're in place and to clear things up. So traditional IRA is an IRA that has not been taxed. As long as you're working, you can put money in that bucket. There is no age limit. Some people say, well, if you get to a certain age, you can't put any more money in. No, as long as you have earned income, you can continue to add money to a traditional IRA and get a tax break the year that you put money into that traditional IRA. So there is no age limit. There is, in regards to starting a traditional IRA, you just have to work. You have to have earned income. So, you know, Shep, my five-month-old grandson, he can't open up a traditional IRA. Now, he can open up a Trump account. His mama opened up a Trump account, which is a very cool account.
0: Great.
1: He gets $1,000 put in his Trump account. And I can open up accounts for him, like a 529 plan for his education, that kind of thing. So in regards to taking money out of the traditional IRA, some people say you can't take money out of a traditional IRA until 59 and a half. And that is accurate, but there are some exceptions. There's fine print there. One of those rules has to do with using the rule of 55, saying you can take money out after 55 from the 401k at work. It can't be moved over to a traditional IRA outside of work, and distributions can't come out unless you have been deemed disabled. If you're on Social Security disability already and you get it early, then you can pull money early out of a traditional IRA. The Roth, though, gets a little bit more complicated because that's after-tax money. And so if I'm 18 years old and I'm working and I go ahead and pay my tax and I put money into a Roth, that's called a contribution, I can take that money out anytime I want to pre-59 and a half, even though it's an IRA because it's a special Roth IRA. So I can take out the contribution. I can't take out the gain. So if it starts making a bunch of money, I can't take out the gain, but I can take out the contribution. And so understanding those rules is very important. And then we start building strategies. Well, what should I do? Well, we got a lot to talk about. You know, what are your goals? What are you trying to do? Are you trying to save money on taxes today? Are you trying to go ahead and pay some tax today so you don't have to pay in the future? Are you doing legacy planning for beneficiaries? Are you just going to let others deal with it? It doesn't matter to you. You're just going to live life and enjoy it and pay as little tax. All of those are fine things to talk about, but understanding the rules of when can I put money in, when can I take money out, we do want to avoid those penalties as much as possible. Avoid those 10% early withdrawal penalties by understanding the rules and making good, solid consumer decisions. And that's what we try to help people do at Family Wealth Group.
0: And how do folks get a hold of you, sir?
1: You can call us on the telephone, 859-309-0349, or you can punch us up on the internet, www.thefamilywealthgroup.com.
0: Hey, listen, you have a good weekend. Talk to you Monday.
1: Have a great weekend, Jack. Thank you, sir.
0: Thank you, buddy. Yeah, Jeff Shepherd, Family Wealth Group. What's the best candy in the world? Well, I can't say in the world, but what's the best candy in Lexington, Kentucky? I can tell you that. 1964, Don Hurt opened Old Kentucky Chocolates, still in the same family, and voted best of Lexington's best candy store year after year after year. 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
13: A better life with Dr. Sanjay Gupta.
14: By age 35, two-thirds of American men will experience some degree of noticeable hair loss. And by age 50, about 85% of men will have significantly thinning hair. That's according to the American Hair Loss Association. Now, one dermatologist explained that hair loss can either be genetic where it can be triggered by stress, illness, surgery, medications, major life events. No matter the cause, a lot of men, understandably, are frustrated by hair loss because it seems like a loss of control. You can take great care of your scalp by all sorts of expensive lotions and potions, but that might not matter. There are some tried and true medications that might work, like minoxidil or finasteride. But another solution is just shaving it off, and I've heard more and more how liberating this can be for a lot of guys. That's the ultimate control of their appearance. I'm Dr. Sanjay Gupta, helping you live a better life.
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0: Online that posted a picture of a really expensive Burger King meal and then Chili's roasted BK in the comments. Was that necessary? Nah. New study showed that when planning trips with friends or family, women are doing most of the work. Oh, I'm amazed at that. A pilot recently explained what it's like when lightning hits the plane. That's interesting. Some other stuff online you might want to check. The water, open water, is helping people with trauma and PTSD. It's called Blue Space Therapy. San Francisco Board of Supervisors just voted Tuesday to allow Amsterdam-style cannabis cafes in the city. You think that's a good idea? I don't know. What else? Let's see. Giant storms filled with potentially deadly fungal spores are set to sweep across several states this summer. Oh, that sounds good. Now, have a nice weekend, right? Several Taco Bells in Detroit had to stop selling some items because they were giving people explosive diarrhea. Again, I'm shocked. A tale as old as time. A $4,000 old clay tablet in the news because it's from a boy telling his mother that he didn't like the clothes she made him. People think that it's the first documented case of whining 4,000 years ago. First headquarters for KFC will go up for auction soon. Shelbyville, where it was called Blackwood Hall, and the Claudia Sanders dinner house was there and was once owned by Colonel Sanders. I remember eating there a time or two. In fact, they had an outbreak of something that made people sick and had to close for a while and then came back. Meta is letting Facebook and Instagram use your personal posts to help with AI image generation. An LAPD helicopter was working on a brush fire when it had to make an emergency landing after it got hit by a drone. That's online. A couple of viral videos for you. Here's what a knife looks like waiting all day because you might want toast later. I have no idea what that means. And this is not clickbait. A man just set a record for most mouse clicks in a minute. 760 times in 60 seconds. It's a lot of clicking. Whole lot of clicking going on. Here is a company that has been in business since 1825. And it's here in Lexington. And it is Millward Funeral Directors. The start was back with a gentleman by the name of Joseph Millward. He was in business selling cabinets, cabinetry, furniture, and so on. Began making caskets for bereaved families, and that's how it started. Now, fast forward six generations to Rob Millward, who's the current generation in the Millward family operating the family business, along with his dad, Bob, who is the fifth generation. And like his grandfather, Emmett Millward, Bob recognized the need for a funeral home on the southeast side of Lexington outside of Man of War Boulevard and supervised the construction of that third facility that opened December 8, 2010. So three locations downtown at 159 North Broadway. Not original building, but the original location, by the way. And Southland Drive, that was the brainchild, as we mentioned, of fourth generation William Emmett Millward. Southland Drive location, 391 Southland Drive, right in the middle of that, one of my favorite shopping places in Lexington. And Man of War, 1509 Trent Boulevard. And recognition, boy, they've gotten the Pursuit of Excellence Award presented by the National Funeral Directors Association, 21 continuous years. You can trust the care you're going to receive from the Millward family. As I say, six generations deep, Millward Funeral Directors.
18: No delays due to collisions. Traffic is light as you work your way into the city this morning. We do have a closure at Wilson Downing Road between Bellawood Drive and Walden Drive. That roadway is closed for roundabout construction. You're going to want to detour via Laredo, Camelot, or Tate's Creek. I'm MJ, and that's your traffic.
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12: They want revenge. I'm Chris Foster, Fox News. President Trump is warned by Israel. Iran had a new plan to kill him as revenge for the death of a top Iranian general in 2020 and now the death of Iran's supreme leader in airstrikes in February.
26: The Wall Street Journal had first reported on the plot, saying Israel shared new intelligence with the U.S. that it said indicated a fresh Iranian plan to kill President Trump. Iran for years has vowed openly to retaliate against Trump for the assassination of Qasem Soleimani. President Trump and Israeli Prime Minister Benjamin Netanyahu are split on how to proceed with the conflict, with Netanyahu pushing for more military pressure on Tehran. This report comes as people gathering for Ayatollah Khamenei's burial ceremony in Iran Thursday promised revenge against President Trump. One banner read, "We will kill Trump."
12: Fox's Madeline Rivera. Several Democrats are lining up to replace Graham Plattner as the party's Senate nominee in Maine. Now that he's dropped out, the state party plans a convention to choose one.
28: Troy Jackson, the former state Senate president, moving quickly to claim Plattner's populist mantle. Of course, he is in the running, as is Nirav Shah, the former state health director. Dan Kleben, the 49-year-old co-owner of the microbrewery Maine Beer Company. Jordan Wood, former congressional staffer. And Paige Loud, a social worker, political newcomer, and former Plattner campaign worker.
12: Fox's Kevin Cork. There's also Maine Secretary of State Shana Bellows, former Maine and Maryland state and federal official David Costello, and state rep Valley Geiger. 9 days after the primary in Colorado, Victor Marx has declared the Republican nominee for governor in a close race, saying in a social media video about his opponent, Democratic Attorney General Phil Weiser.
30: He's a smart fella, but he represents the current system because he is part of it.
12: Marx is a Christian missionary leader, author, and Marine Corps veteran. Homeland Security says that immigration agents who shot and killed a man in Houston Tuesday were looking for someone else. 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
12: At a hearing in Utah, attorneys for Tyler Robinson plan to call a final witness today, trying to raise doubts about the prosecution's case that he murdered Charlie Kirk. Robinson's former roommate Lance Twiggs tells investigators in a video played in court that he confessed.
27: Twiggs says Robinson left early on the morning of September 10th and claims not to have heard from him until 11 that night. Text messages were shown and read in court where prosecutors say Robinson admitted to Twiggs that he was the one who assassinated the conservative commentator and had left a confession note under his keyboard. Twiggs finally saw Robinson in person the next day. Twiggs says while Robinson talked about politics, he did not specifically mention Kirk before the day of the shooting.
34: Usually if he did talk about politics stuff, it was relating to Trump or current like policies being issued or voted on.
27: Twiggs also testified that before the shooting, Robinson was trying to get a hold of a rifle.
12: Fox's Claudia Cowan. A ban on semi-automatic weapons in Illinois is upheld by a federal appeals court, overturning a lower court ruling that is unconstitutional. An AI chatbot. It's an update.
35: GPT 5.6 is the latest model for OpenAI's signature artificial intelligence. The Trump administration pushed OpenAI not to immediately release it to the world, citing security concerns. The company agreed to let the U.S. government have exclusive use of the model for 2 weeks. So what's 5.6 do? OpenAI says it can take information from your most used apps and create a slew of finished products on your behalf, such as documents, spreadsheets, and presentations, even web apps. It also connects to Google's productivity suite and even office tools like Slack. Eben Brown, Fox News.
12: The European Union's demanding that parent company Meta redesign addictive Instagram and Facebook features that violate EU social media laws. I'm Chris Foster, Fox News.
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0: Be a weekend washout, but we will see rounds of shower storms on and off Friday into Saturday. Locally heavy rain, strong storms with gusty wind possible, a flood watch in effect through early Sunday morning. Highs generally around the low 80s. By Sunday, we finally dry out, partly sunny skies. Highs in the mid-80s, drier and hotter into early next week. I'm meteorologist Tom Ackerman with your LEX 18 Storm Tracker forecast on Lexington's News Traffic and Weather Station, 97.3 FM, WVLK. 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As we check traffic from the Scheller Automotive Traffic Center, Here is MJ.
1: No delays to report here in Lexington. We do have a traffic advisory for I-64 West at exit 35 in Shelby County. That roadway is shut down due to a collision, so you're going to want to find an alternate route. Again, that's I-64 West at exit 35 in Shelby County. I'm MJ, and that's your traffic.

0: Well, today is National Pina Colada Day.
1: And you had to play that song for this day.
0: Yeah.
1: You have to.
0: I really like Rupert Holmes. I'm sick of that song.
1: Yeah.
0: Be honest with you. You know, the original lyric was, if you like Humphrey Bogart. True.
1: Doesn't have the same ring,
0: does
1: it?
0: If you like Humphrey Bogart.
1: Mm-mm.
0: No. And so somebody had the good sense to tell him we got to do something else. And he didn't even like pina coladas. He said when he wrote that song, he didn't like them.
1: And
0: still doesn't like them. Probably does like them more now. Probably learned to like them. Because it became known as the pina colada song, but the actual title of that song is Escape. Yeah.
1: Yeah. I like pina coladas.
0: I do too. Getting caught in the rain.
1: Yeah, all that good stuff.
0: Right. Not into health food.

0: Hey there.
1: Heather Cleary comes up here in about 10. Mary Jo Perino later in the hour. Anything new about the big fire at the pool hall in Versailles yesterday? Did you get over there? Or
0: I have not.
1: I know you got a lot of family over there.
0: I anticipate being over there. Usually get over there the weekends.
1: A lot of coverage, and it looked like it was really badly damaged.
0: Yeah, I still don't know if there's been a cause determined or not.
1: Okay.
0: Still under investigation, of course. Three families displaced and a dog had passed away.
1: Yeah, and I assume that there were apartments upstairs.
0: Mm-hmm.
1: Okay.
0: Yeah, and there's monies being collected for those folks.
1: Good.
0: Because Versailles is cool that way.
1: That's very cool. All right. Well, we always have a little good news at this particular break, and we do. Wait a minute, let me find it. Year it is. A nonprofit called Montana Bar Fairies is going viral for rewarding people who make the safe choice to not drive after drinking. Volunteers are leaving $5 coffee gift cards under the windshield wipers of cars left overnight at bars, thanking the owners for taking a cab home instead of risking a DUI.
0: Oh, that's perfect.
1: That's pretty good, isn't it?
0: Yeah, a coffee coupon, and you know you're coming back, and you took the safe way home.
1: Yep. Connecticut family's husky is a hero after stepping between a young child and a charging black bear. Did you see that?
0: No.
1: Oh, yeah, there was a little baby, and this bear was on all fours running for it, and this dog jumped right in between the two. He had every hair on the back of his neck bristled up.
0: Oh, and getting your dander up, right?
1: Yeah, right, exactly. And boy, that bear headed for the hills.
0: That's
1: fantastic.
0: Going to treat that dog well the rest of its life, probably.
1: I hope he has T-bone steak every night.
0: That's what I'd do.
1: The child and the dog were unharmed. The owner said that he was rewarding the brave husky. I did not read this.
0: You didn't
1: with a T-bone steak.
0: Oh my God.
1: I had not pre-read that part. A 94-year-old man from New Zealand has been officially recognized by the Guinness World Records as world's oldest water skier. His name is Brian Murray, and he earned the title at 94 years of age, 94 years, 318 days, just a few weeks before his 95th birthday. Brian has been water skiing since 1955, has no plans to retire.
0: Go, Brian.
1: Going to keep extending that record further. And here's what he had to say, quote, "You don't stop because you're too old. You get old because you stop being active."
0: That's exactly right.
1: Mind your own business.
0: Sage advice.
1: That
0: it's
1: is
0: true.
1: Too much information. And how about a little nerd news this week, a little brain news. May I do that?
0: Fun.
1: Scientists have developed a new process to capture carbon dioxide using waste products from cheese and tofu. They found a way to turn the leftover proteins into tiny porous beads that can absorb CO2 more efficiently. The beads can then release the captured carbon using way less energy than conventional methods and can be reused multiple times. Boy, you got to have a scientific brain to come up with that. They're hoping this could help reduce carbon emissions and food industry waste.
0: Wow.
1: Wow. No kidding.
0: Yeah. Well, that's great news.
1: Yep.
0: Good new nerd news there. I have to prepare for the nerd news, I think.
1: Number two, researchers have developed a painless mouth swab that detects oral cancer.
0: Okay.
1: And it worked 95.5% of the time.
0: Catch it early.
1: A test uses a small brush to use to collect cells from your mouth and get results in less than an hour. The best part is that you don't need a biopsy, which means it's cheaper and less invasive. And finally, scientists have identified the

0: world's fastest spider after testing 258 species. It's the huntsman spider. Luckily, it's only native to Australia. Everything over there, it will kill you.
1: It will kill you. Yes,
0: yeah.
1: It will.
0: I'm glad I don't live in Australia. They thought the fastest spider was going to be the Moroccan flick-flack spider. Of course, that's what I was thinking.
1: It sounds like it should be the faster spider.
0: But the huntsman topped them all. I guess they put them in a little track, and I don't know. It reached speeds of about 8 miles an hour, which is faster than most humans can run.
1: A run? Wow.
0: Yeah.
1: I feel like I could run as fast as faster than would be required.
0: I can run really fast depending on who's chasing me. Yeah. Yes, indeedy. Our time right now on this Pina Colada day is 7:16. And coming up next, we will be visiting with Heather Clary from the Better Business Bureau.
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0: All right, we are sponsored by Landscaper's Corner, with the largest selection of topsoil, mulch, and also natural stone at the one and only Landscaper's Corner location at 1305 Old Frankfort Pike. Here's our question of the weekend. Do you ever judge a person by their first name before any interaction takes place? Do you do that?
1: Rupert.
0: Rupert, yeah. That's just a name you don't hear every day.
1: Oh, he's not a cool rocker.
0: No?
1: Yes, he is.
0: Yeah, he is. I like his music.
1: Mm-hmm.
0: They say most people do, but let's hear from you. You tell us at WVLKAM.com, then tune in for the results with Cruiser and... No, yeah, I'll have it Monday morning. California banned sell-by labels hoping to reduce food waste. This is our question from yesterday. Manufacturers must use best if used by or best frozen by. Do you look and adhere to the sell dates when you're shopping? Surprisingly, 80% said yes.
1: Okay.
0: That's higher than I thought it would be.
1: Yeah, because we don't much.
0: I don't much either.
1: Yeah.
0: 20% said sometimes, especially on produce and meat. And then 0% said never or hardly ever. So, you know, we're at least partially, you know.
1: Cognizant of that.
0: Yeah, cognizant.
1: Sell by, use by, eat by.
0: Yeah, exactly. All right, Heather Cleary, Better Business Bureau. Good morning, Heather. Hello.
17: And good morning.
0: How was your weekend?
17: And your crack research team here at Masterson Station has done the research.
0: Am I right?
17: And indeed it was. Originally, Humphrey Bogart in the Pina Colada song.
0: Thank you very much. Sometimes I think I dream things, or maybe, you know, they say if you tell a lie like three times, it becomes true in your head.
1: True to you.
0: Yeah. Exactly.
17: Well, it said he changed it at the last minute, or he thought he had too many movie references in some of his songs. I don't know, something like that.
0: Okay.
17: But, hey, Pina Colada is more fun than Humphrey Bogart, I guess.
0: I think so, too. Much, much more fun. And you don't like coconuts, so you're not a Pina Colada lady, huh?
17: Not really. No, it might be a suntan lotion.
0: Yeah.
17: But that's just me.
0: I get it. Yeah. And who wants to drink suntan lotion, right? I tell you what is the best smell in the world is the old Hawaiian tropic.
1: Yes.
0: I used to just.
17: Well, it does evoke beach memories and whatnot. So,
0: yeah. And so does the old copper tone.
17: Yep.
1: Evokers, indeed.
0: Yeah. Do they still make copper tone with that original aroma?
1: Aroma.
0: I might have to buy some. I bought a big old Yankee candle. It was in the wintertime, and it was, you know, miserable.
1: Yeah.
0: And it's supposed to smell like copper tone. Oh, it was nasty. Nasty.
17: A copper tone scented Yankee candle?
0: Yes.
17: That doesn't sound like Yankee. Oh, my goodness.
0: Yep.
17: Oh.
0: Yep. Okay, fact check me on that, will you? okay. She wasn't in the news business for a long time.
1: So she
0: questions.
1: She's a crack researcher.
0: Everything that you say. I am going to assume that there are some people out there that are doing bad things like misrepresenting themselves as from the U.S. Census Bureau.
17: No, this is legit. I wanted to mention that real quickly this morning because we have gotten some calls and we do talk about government imposters. So that's why these people were on, you know, alert, which is good.
0: Okay.
17: But the mailings they are getting, because I guess they're doing another mailing and was asking some questions. But if you get something and it's from a Jeffersonville, Indiana address, or that's a regional census bureau center.
0: Okay.
17: I talked to one lady who's gotten a second mailing from them. She tossed the first one. And they sent her a second one, directing her to a website, census.gov. If you take you to a site like that, then you'll know it's legit. They do different surveys throughout the years, not just the 10-year thing. So just wanted to mention that. If you do get that, that's on the up and up. You do have to respond to it. They will pester you until you do.
0: Okay. And these sweepstakes things are what?
17: Oh, goodness.
0: They're not up and up.
17: The scammers are doubling down. We talked about this about a month ago where a woman had told us she'd lost several $1,000s to a sweepstakes scams because they talked to her and kept sending money for taxes, for fees, et cetera. Our staff is getting so many calls from people who are getting calls themselves from people claiming to be Publishers Clearinghouse, Reader's Digest. You've won big. We're going to send you your money. And all you need to do is pay this fee for the taxes, et cetera. Mm-hmm. Okay. A, these companies do not call you. So if you get a call saying they're with them already, you know it's a scam. B, you never pay the company the money. The IRS will come after you for the taxes. And, you know, on these websites also, the real people warn on their sites, we don't operate that way. I talked to a lady in Winchester this week who'd gotten that call, and they also told her they're going to show up about 3:15 that afternoon with her prize, and she needed to get a $200 Amazon card. And, you know, she and her husband thought it sounded kind of hinky, so she did call us, and I caught that call.
0: Good.
17: I said, if they show up at your house at 3:15, will you call me? Here's my direct line, because I will fall out of my chair, because nobody's coming.
0: Right.
17: Guess what? They didn't. She called me back the next day. She even called a police officer friend of hers to tell him, and he said, if they come over, you call me, I'll come over. God love the Winchester's finest.
0: No
17: yeah.
0: kidding.
17: Well, she calls me the next day and says, guess what? They called about 3 o'clock, said, oh, we're about 10 minutes away, but go ahead and give us the numbers off that Amazon card.
0: Wow.
17: Because they're going to cash that. They're going to buy stuff with it. They're not coming to see you. So please don't fall for this. If you hear anybody talking about it, it's not real. We can't emphasize it enough. And if you hear about that or any other scam, please report it to our BBB scam tracker at BBB.org, where you can also find businesses you can trust that support what we do, make our free services available. You can report scams. You can submit customer reviews. You can try to get help with a complaint. See all of that at BBB.org.
0: Well, I think that's wonderful. And you guys have any big plans this weekend?
17: No, just trying to stay above water, man. Be safe.
0: Yeah, get the canoe out. Hey, listen,
17: Scheider said we're going to need a bigger boat. You know?
0: That's right, exactly.
17: I feel bad for all these people that have already bailed out of the last round. So, God love them all and prayers for them.
0: You know? I believe that, too. Thank you so much.
17: Uh-huh.
0: It is coming up on 627 at 727. Scared you there for a minute. 727 at 97.3. 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
18: No major delays to report here in Lexington. We still have that traffic advisory for I-64 West at exit 35 in Shelby County. That roadway is shut down due to a collision, so you're going to want to find an alternate route. I'm MJ, and that's your traffic.
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0: Ronnie says, I don't have to outrun that spider, I just have to outrun you.
1: Meaning Emily. What did I ever do to Ronnie?
0: Ah, come on,
1: look,
0: Ronnie.
1: Ronnie's on my case all of a sudden.
0: Update from Fox News is next.
8: Fox News, I'm Gianna Gelosi. Prosecutors presenting evidence against alleged Charlie Kirk assassin Tyler Robinson yesterday in the form of video testimony from his former roommate, Lance Twiggs, who said Robinson confessed multiple times.
9: I just asked him in person if what he said was true the night before, and he said it was. I started crying a little bit and said he wishes he hadn't done it.
8: The hearing is for a judge to determine if there's enough evidence to go to trial. Marine Corps veteran Victor Marks won the Republican primary for Colorado governor. He's going to go up against Democrat Phil Weiser.
28: You may not agree with me on everything, and that's okay. But I believe we can agree on this. Colorado is not the way our founding fathers envisioned it.
8: That video on X, Colorado has not elected a Republican as a governor in more than two decades. 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
29: It won't be a weekend washout, but we will see rounds of shower storms on and off Friday into Saturday. Locally heavy rain, strong storms with gusty wind possible, a flood watch in effect through early Sunday morning. Highs generally around the low 80s. By Sunday, we finally dry out, partly sunny skies. Highs in the mid-80s, drier and hotter into early next week. I'm meteorologist Tom Ackerman with your LEX 18 Storm Tracker forecast on Lexington's News Traffic and Weather Station, 97.3 FM WVLK.
0: And right now we've got, well, it's hard to tell. You think it's still raining out there?
1: Yes.
0: All right.
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0: 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WVLK and 590 AM. Let's get a check of Lexington traffic from the Scheller Automotive Traffic Center. Here is MJ.
18: No major delays to report here in Lexington. We still have that traffic advisory for I-64 West at exit 35 in Shelby County. That roadway is shut down due to a collision, so you're going to want to find an alternate route. I'm MJ, and that's your traffic.

0: Kind of scared me there for a minute there. Mick, what you going to rhyme that with there, buddy? Foreign Tongues, the name of that tune. Rolling Stones, that is the name of their new album. Their 25th album.
1: 25 albums.
0: They have guests, including everybody has guests now.
1: Yeah.
0: Nobody just does an album by themselves. Robert Smith, Paul McCartney, Steve Winwood, and Bruno Mars. And that is a clip that I just played for you from a track called Ringing Hollow. A clip of Mick Jagger and Keith Richards. And they're still having fun and sounding great.
1: Man, nobody sounds like the Stones.
0: They don't sound. I don't think they sound a bit different than they did when they were young. How do you do that?
1: Let's check in with them and see.
0: Medicine.
1: How you doing, medicine?
0: Yeah.
1: Yeah, better living through, better playing through chemistry.
0: Yep. And I swear that's got to be what. It's amazing.
1: And healthy
0: our
1: diet.
0: Time right now is, eating right and all that stuff, is 7:34, and we're just a few minutes away from settling down and having a little conversation with Mary Jo Perino, although sports is a little hard to come by right now. I mean, they're World Cup, but thing else is kind of
1: We're in the All-Star break soon.
0: Is that next week?
1: Yeah.
0: I think, yeah.
1: Yeah.
0: If you always want to reduce your chances of getting sick, and this is right up your alley, there are three things you can always do. Always wash your hands after touching. Three things.
1: Okay.
0: Always wash your hands after touching. Three things.
1: All right.
0: Touch screens and pen pads. Things like the ATM.
1: Yep.
0: Ordering on a tablet at a restaurant or coffee shop, or doing self-checkout, or punching in your phone number at the grocery store.
1: Best better.
0: Wash your hands.
1: Or at least get some hand sanitizer going there.
0: Yeah, yeah. Grocery cart handles.
1: Absolutely.
0: Most grocery stores provide you with some cleaner there.
1: The sanitizer cloths.
0: Where you get it, yeah. Yeah, that's it, sanitizer. Yeah. A lot of different hands have touched those things every single day, and some of those hands are unwashed. Have been handling perhaps raw meat packages, you know.
1: Oh, sure.
0: And or have taken care of a sick child.
1: So many possibilities.
0: Oh, yeah.
1: In a grocery
0: store cart. So many. It's just make you want to puke. Your phone. There's something we don't think about. You take it with you everywhere you go, and it's picking up germs all along the way.
1: Yeah, it's just like a dirt. It's a germ magnet is what it is.
0: From the bathroom, the gym, you name it, and chances are you're not cleaning it that often. So those are the three things. Now, what about gas pumps?
1: Yep, definitely.
0: How about elevator buttons?
1: Absolutely. I'd touch it with my elbow if I can.
0: You do?
1: Yeah, anything I could touch with my elbow, I do.
0: You do, really?
1: This is from COVID and nursing stuff. Yeah,
0: yeah,
1: just,
0: yeah. And cash.
1: I know. Cash is dirty.
0: Never think about that.
1: Filthy, rotten, dirty money.
0: I remember reading one time something about there's a likely chance that the money that you're touching has cocaine on it.
1: Yeah.
0: Did you hear that story?
1: Uh-huh.
0: Yeah, I mean, it wasn't a joke. It was
1: no.
0: Serious. It actually has some cocaine from somewhere.
1: Something.
0: We got, wait a minute, let me get my other one here. My other note.
1: Anything that you can snort maybe goes on a dollar bill.
0: Yeah, right. And what's your favorite city in the United States?
1: Cincinnati. If I had to say one besides Lexington.
0: No kidding.
1: I love Cincinnati, yeah.
0: I do too.
1: Mm-hmm.
0: It's interesting. I would not have said that, but. Travel and Leisure just named the best cities in the United States based on over 200,000 of their readers' votes. Santa Fe, New Mexico, number one.
1: Oh, nice.
0: This is the second year in a row that Santa Fe's gotten top spot. Readers said it was thanks to 300 days of yearly sunshine.
1: Ah, and the old vitamin D.
0: Robust food scene.
1: Nice. I'll go.
0: Here's one that would be on my top five. Charleston, South Carolina, number one city on the list from 2013 to 2024. That is a nice city, and we like a little beach there called Folly Beach.
1: Yes. And my family there.
0: Do you have family? Yeah, it's really neat. Isn't it?
1: Mm-hmm.
0: Not fancy.
1: Nope.
0: Have one hotel on the beach, everything else houses.
1: Yeah.
0: And we usually stay in that hotel because we just like it. But Folly Beach, number three on the list, New Orleans, Louisiana. We went there last year on vacation. And Chicago was number five of the best cities to live in. Okay, so with us now, of course, Mary Jo Perino. Good morning, Mary Jo.
2: Good morning. Hey, I'm going to Chicago in a couple weeks.
0: Well, good for you. What are your what would be your favorite city in the country? It's kind of an unfair question because
2: we
0: to do
2: so
0: what?
2: Many.
0: You know,
1: yeah, right.
0: you know, seriously.
1: Yeah.
0: You want to go to the beach?
2: You could say New York, and then you could say Albuquerque, they're two totally different vibes.
0: Mm-hmm. Exactly. So if you had to pin it down, do you have one?
2: God, I was in Beaver Dam yesterday, and that was nice.
0: Beaver Dam, that's where?
2: Kentucky.
0: Oh, okay. Kentucky. that Beaver Dam.
1: That Beaver Dam.
0: Ah, I gotcha. I think you were at a Beaver Dam, or is there a town named that?
2: Come on. You've seen some of the towns in Kentucky.
0: Yeah,
2: Monkey's Eyebrow.
0: Right, yeah.
2: Yeah, we've got some good ones here.
0: Yep. Let's see, I'm trying to think of another
1: None
0: one.
1: Such.
0: None Such, that's good. Okay, enough about that. Let's talk about nothing going on in the sports world. Not much.
2: Not much.
0: We do have the first rounds of the NLB draft that start on Saturday at 1 o'clock. Is that interesting to you in any way?
2: It is not, and it's probably the least interesting draft because so many of those guys don't play right away.
0: Okay.
2: You know what I mean?
0: Yeah.
2: A lot of them go to, you know, the minors.
0: Minors, yeah.
2: First.
0: So that's not very interesting. Saturday at 8 a.m. Eastern, ESPN, Wimbledon's Men's Doubles Championship. Does that turn you on?
2: Well, men's doubles might. I don't know if the tennis, but yes.
1: See what
0: the man might,
1: there.
0: Yeah. And then the Wimbledon ladies, Saturday at 11, and Wimbledon ladies doubles Sunday at 8. I forgot 8 a.m. And then Sunday, Wimbledon men's championship. And I'm almost going to sleep just reading that. I'm sorry. Let me get off that. Do you play?
2: Well, you know, Venus and Serena were supposed to play doubles.
0: Yeah.
2: But she got hurt playing singles.
0: Yeah.
2: Serena did. So she
0: messed up her knee. Isn't that right?
2: Yeah.
0: Okay, and then World quarterfinals.
2: So we also have the World Cup.
0: Yeah, that is something. The semis are on Tuesday. All the games are on Telemundo, Fox, and Peacock. Today we got Spain and Belgium at 3 o'clock. Are you picking one there?
2: You know, I am going to go with Belgium.
0: Really?
2: Just because they beat us. And I think they look good. I don't know. This is the most captivated I've been by a World Cup ever. I wish we were still in it.
0: I wish we were too. Yeah.
2: Yeah. It's just a bummer. And we went out looking like we didn't belong.
0: Exactly. Because we were awful in that game. Saturday, tomorrow, Norway and England at 5. You got a pick there.
2: I'm picking Norway. I want Norway to win the whole thing now.
1: Amen, sister.
0: Now, why Norway?
2: Well, first of all, my mom's 100% Norwegian. My great grandparents came from Norway.
0: Okay.
2: So I've got like the familial connection, and I love the Vikings, and they all look like actual literal Vikings out there. the Holland guy is just a beast. I just love watching them.
0: Yeah.
2: So we're going Norway.
0: Okay. Norway all the way.
2: All the way.
0: Saturday, Argentina, Switzerland. Do you have a pick there? It's 9 o'clock.
2: I'm going to go Argentina because of Messi.
0: Oh yeah. Love him. What a star. Yeah. What a star.
2: He scored in every game he's played in this World Cup. So
1: Das Golden Boot.
0: Das Golden Boot. I love it. And this doesn't have one thing to do with sports, but Taylor Swift and Travis Kelce forked over anywhere from $20 million to $30 million for their wedding. The Knot Worldwide website is who was producing these numbers. $5 million to $10 million renting Madison Square Garden, just in case you ever want to rent it, so you'll know.
2: Mm-hmm.
0: Including several cars for a load-in, load-out, plus infrastructure to transform the venue.
1: Ooh,
0: that's good. 5 to 10.
2: Did you get an invite?
0: No, I'm waiting. It's somewhere. It's you
2: waiting.
0: Know, yeah, it got lost in the mail. $5 million minimum decor, floral arrangements, draping, and carpet installation. $2.5 to $3 million catering and logistics for about 1,100 guests. And then way over 15 million, just way over 15 number of beers that Jason Kelce drank that night. He also called the wedding great and a good time.
1: You better at least go there. Great, good time.
0: So what else do you have for us this morning, ma'am?
2: Well, you know, I guess that's probably about it.
0: What about the Reds? I'm sure you're excited about this season.
2: Well, I know. I think people were genuinely excited at the beginning.
0: Yeah. They are. The Reds fans are very loyal. They're still.
2: And it's still, I would contend, it's still one of the greatest franchises.
0: Of all time.
2: Of all time, and their fans.
0: Yeah. And their fans, yeah. I would agree with that.
2: Yeah.
0: So are you going to go see Moana? It opens this weekend.
2: I am very much looking forward to Odyssey.
0: Oh, yeah.
2: I think I will go to the theater to see that one.
0: Be sure and, you know, go to the bathroom before it starts.
1: Right?
2: Is it like four hours long?
0: Long. So I hope you enjoy that and have a great weekend. We appreciate you.
2: Hey, you too, guys.
0: Bye-bye.
1: There she goes.
0: Mary Jo Barina. Isn't she fun?
1: I love her.
0: I do, too.
1: I'm going to hang out. So come over for a barbecue.
0: We didn't mention this for, when she does her accent. She's from Minnesota.
1: Yeah, she is.
0: You know, and it's just hilarious. France beat Morocco 2-0 World Cup last night. I didn't mention that. Buffalo Bills quarterback Josh Allen would love to play for the U.S. when flag football makes its Olympic debut in 2028.
1: Well, there's going to be such a thing, huh?
0: Yeah.
1: Flag football, Olympic flag football.
0: Yeah. Who knew? All right. Our time right now is 7:46, 97.3 FM, WVLK, and 590 AM. Let's build something.
1: Build something?
0: Yeah. Let's build a deck or maybe
1: a swimming pool.
0: Yeah. Right. Let's add another bedroom to our house or a second floor.
1: Okay.
0: What the hell? Let's just let out all the stuff. Well, I'm talking about a company here called Back Construction, and they went into business, General Remodeler, 1981, same company, doing work every single day, 12 months out of the year. Same, if you want to call it a mission statement, kind of formal, but to provide unparalleled service to their customers.
1: Good guys. Good company. Good
0: company, yeah.
1: Yeah, they really built some railing on some porch of mine.
0: Yeah, they do good work, don't they?
1: Oh, yeah, solid.
0: Yeah. They want to make every transaction that you have with them, whatever it is, large or small job, smooth and pleasant. And here's maybe even the best part, one of the best parts, if you've ever had people come in and remodel your bathroom or your kitchen or whatever, it is dirty. I mean, it's dusty, and usually the workers are tracking crap in and out. They clean up after themselves.
1: That is unique.
0: Yeah. Their mother taught them.
1: Right.
0: Yeah.
1: Raised them right.
0: 859-225-2225. 859-225-2225. 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
0: Oh, man. I tell you what, if I had to go get a real job, I don't know what I'd do. I think I'd be dead in about a month or a few days anyway. If you paid extra for a window seat on an airplane, you would expect to sit at the window. Right? Yeah. Well, some passengers are suing United and Delta because they were charged up to $170 extra for so-called window seats and then had to sit next to a blank wall. United argued what a window seat simply means is a seat next to the side of the aircraft. Well, call it that.
1: I know. A little bit of, what do you call it, misleading advertising?
0: Uh-huh. That's stupid. But anyway, federal law, however, has just recently allowed the lawsuit to move forward.
1: Okay.
0: Good.
1: Get them.
0: sick them. The missing windows aren't a mistake. Aircraft design and cabin layouts mean some rows simply don't have windows. Several airlines, including United, Delta, Alaska, JetBlue, Ryanair.
1: Ryanair. Yeah, that's where I'm flying.
0: Legionnaire.
1: I'm flying with.
0: And some of these seats. But since the lawsuit, United has updated its website to warn customers when they hear a seat, about the seat, and they're just being honest for a change.
1: Oh, well, that's refreshing. Thank you.
0: I guess if you're flying a Boeing aircraft, you could request a seat next to the
1: emergency
0: door that's going to fly off, so you'll have a nice view of the landing.
1: And the aircraft, the wing, the top of the wing,
0: yeah, exactly.
1: The plane.
0: Yeah. And a nice breeze.
1: I know.
0: Yeah.
1: It's the ventilation is what you really
0: want. I don't know if I'm ever going to fly again. Whew. Here's something. Every week, so now we've gone about 3 weeks without, at least of what I've seen.
1: Yeah.
0: Without some private airplane hitting somebody's roof, or backyard, or
1: locally.
0: Yeah,
1: that's been happening.
0: Oh yeah, that
1: a
0: was
1: lot.
0: Over. Where was that?
1: It was in a field, no, Jessamine County, or
0: yes,
1: yeah,
0: and it was real close to Dr. Ryan Stanton's home.
1: Whoops.
0: Mm-hmm. So anyway, enough of that. Our time right now is 7:52 at 97.3 FM. WVLK and 590 AM, and here's something else. 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Here's MJ.
5: No delays due to collisions. We do have a closure at Lexington Avenue between East High Street and East Maxwell Street. That road is closed for sewer line installation. I'm MJ, and that's your traffic.
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14: A better life with Dr. Sanjay Gupta.
15: By age 35, two-thirds of American men will experience some degree of noticeable hair loss. And by age 50, about 85% of men will have significantly thinning hair. That's according to the American Hair Loss Association. Now, one dermatologist explained that hair loss can either be genetic or it can be triggered by stress, illness, surgery, medications, major life events. No matter the cause, a lot of men, understandably, are frustrated by hair loss because it seems like a loss of control. You can take great care of your scalp by all sorts of expensive lotions and potions, but that might not matter. There are some tried and true medications that might work, like minoxidil or finasteride. But another solution is just shaving it off. And I've heard more and more how liberating this can be for a lot of guys. That's the ultimate control of their appearance. I'm Dr. Sanjay Gupta, helping you live a better life.
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11: A break in the action. I'm Chris Foster, Fox News. The military reports no new airstrikes in Iran or retaliatory attacks targeting neighbors hosting American troops after two nights of strikes. New York Times reports Qatari mediators are in talks with both sides to de-escalate.
16: President Trump still saying the diplomatic channel does still remain open. Israel now sharing intelligence with D.C., showing that Iran has developed a new plot to assassinate President Trump. And there were numerous banners at the Ayatollah's funeral calling for President Trump's death.
11: Fox's Benjamin Hall. A hearing for a judge to determine whether there's enough evidence to try Tyler Robinson for Charlie Kirk's murder wraps up today in Utah.
19: Lance Twiggs, the former roommate, romantic partner of Tyler Robinson, described how he confessed to the killing of Charlie Kirk at least three times. First, in a handwritten note left the morning of the shooting at their apartment, prosecutors say Robinson wrote, quote, I had the opportunity to take out Charlie Kirk, and I took it. In text messages to Twiggs, Robinson said he targeted Kirk because he, quote, had enough of his hatred. And on the day after the shooting in their apartment, Twiggs said Robinson was going to turn himself in.
11: Fox's Chandley Painter. A D.C. Planning Commission gives preliminary approval to President Trump's plan for a 250-foot triumphal arch near Arlington National Cemetery.
28: Ahead of the vote, dozens of residents voiced opposition to the project, arguing the arch would block views from the cemetery and ruin the D.C. skyline. Final approval could come as soon as September when the commission next meet, but members say they still want information on the arch's violation of the city's height law restricting how tall structures can be. Administration attorneys have argued the law does not apply to federal buildings. At the White House, Jared Halpern, Fox News.
11: And President Trump has pushed out the last three members of a bipartisan election commission, firing two Democrats with a Republican resigning. The other Republican quit in April. That commission was established in 2003 to set up standards for state voting systems and provide funding for upgrades. 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
11: Men accused of shooting two National Guard troops in D.C., killing one, is hospitalized after refusing food.
7: The Justice Department says Rahmanullah Lakhanwal is now in a hospital and will be treated to preserve his life as he has refused to eat while in custody. Lakhanwal is the Afghan National Police say shot two National Guard soldiers not far from the White House last November while screaming Allahu Akbar. It's since been learned he drove to D.C. from Washington State with a stolen firearm. One of those two soldiers, 20-year-old specialist Sarah Beckstrom of West Virginia, was killed. Lakhanwal was himself shot by responding officers. Eben Brown, Fox News.
11: A New York City man is accused of throwing Molotov cocktails at two churches. Fox 5's Sharon Crowley.
8: The video capturing the moment the man walks up to the gate and throws an explosive device that causes a fire and a spark. But luckily, the doors are made of metal and it did not burn down the church. Now, police say the same man did it again about a mile away at a Jehovah's Witnesses building. That suspect has not been charged with these crimes yet. He was actually facing a different case, and he was arrested outside of federal court on that case.
11: That's for a separate arson. Prosecutors say they suspect the man is involved in seven total. World Cup soccer today, Spain and Belgium in Inglewood, California. The winner plays France in the semifinals. France beat Morocco 2-0.
9: France tried to take the lead in the first half on a penalty kick, but Kylian Mbappe's shot was saved. But in the second, Mbappe had another opportunity.
10: Doué able to find Mbappe through traffic. Kylian Mbappe! 20 career World Cup goals!
9: The call on Fox, his eighth goal of the tournament, ties him with Argentina's Lionel Messi for the most goals so far. And France wasn't done there, as Dembele got on the board in the 66th minute.
11: Tony Genualdo. I'm Chris Foster, Fox News.
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18: Won't be a weekend washout, but we will see rounds of shower storms on and off Friday into Saturday. Locally heavy rain, strong storms with gusty wind possible, a flood watch in effect through early Sunday morning. Highs generally around the low 80s. By Sunday, we finally dry out, partly sunny skies. Highs in the mid-80s, drier and hotter into early next week. I'm meteorologist Tom Ackerman with your LEX 18 Storm Tracker forecast on Lexington's news, traffic, and weather station, 97.3 FM WVLK.
20: Up 1 degree to 71 at your official weather station, 97.3 FM, WVLK. It's like we might still be getting some light rain. Might be raining where you are. Let's get a check of Lexington traffic. From the Scheller Automotive Traffic Center, here's MJ.
30: No delays to report at this time. Traffic is starting to pick up. We do have a closure at Longview Drive between Clay's Mill Road and Harrodsburg Road. You've got one lane blocked there for waterline work, so expect some slight delays. I'm MJ, and that's your traffic.

0: Bonnie Tyler passed away on Wednesday. We talked about it yesterday, but didn't have a whole lot of information. Got a little more today. She was in Portugal after weeks in the hospital, which was her home. She's was 75. Statement was posted early Thursday morning, to her social media accounts saying, quote, Bonnie's family and team were heartbroken to announce that Bonnie unexpectedly passed away last night in the hospital in Portugal as a result of the illness that she was being treated for. We will issue a further statement shortly, but for now, ask for privacy as we deal with this tragedy. Back in May, you said this yesterday, and you were right. Mm. Back in May, Bonnie was placed in an induced coma after undergoing emergency intestinal surgery.
1: Mm-hmm.
0: Her family announced mid-June that she was out of the coma, but still unwell, is how they put it, and in intensive care. Of course, if you're in intensive care, you are unwell.
1: Yeah, most decidedly so.
0: Mm-hmm. Of course, Bonnie was well known for her 1983 ballad, The Total Eclipse of the Heart. It's a heartache and holding out for a hero from the Footloose soundtrack that we just heard. Among the tributes from her celebrity friends, Kevin Bacon, who referenced Footloose, he said, quote, one of the great voices of rock. I could not imagine chicken racing a tractor to any other song. Rest in peace.
1: That's
0: very thoughtful, yeah. National French Fry Day today. You like French fries?
1: I love French fries.
0: Who's got the best ones?
1: Oh, gosh. McDonald's when they're fresh.
0: I couldn't agree more.
1: Mm, they do something right. I don't know. It's different than any other place.
0: And I have a hack for getting fresh fries at McDonald's, and I

0: like Heather Clary. I love coconut.
1: Yeah. Yeah. Well, I like it too. I like them fine. I think they're pretty sweet.
0: Mm-hmm. And
1: diabetics shouldn't drink them, but 50 days, 56 days to be exact, until Labor Day weekend and the end of summer and crap.
0: Oh, we just started summer.
1: I know. We really did. We are sponsored by Landscaper's Corner with the largest selection of topsoil, mulch, and natural stone. 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We sure do appreciate you guys, Elaine and Bill and everybody over there. Question of the day, do you ever judge a person by their first name before any interaction takes place? You know the name that I come to my mind?
0: Who is it?
1: Jared.
0: Jared?
1: Jared. Karen.
0: Karen.
1: Karen.
0: Oh, sure.
1: Poor Karens.
0: Yeah, all the Karens. I know some really super Karens out there.
1: Oh,
0: it's
1: yeah.
0: Unfair that Karen's gotten such a bad rap.
1: Caring Karens, but yeah. No, that's just too bad. Why couldn't they have thought of another? Well, but then you would have, you know, infected a whole nother bunch of people.
0: Uh-huh.
1: If it had been Brenda's or...
0: Whose name?
1: Don's or whatever.
0: Yeah, Donna's.
1: Donna. Yeah. Has to be a woman. Why couldn't it have been a man? The grumpy old man. I guess we make fun of him all
0: Gus.
1: The time. Yeah, Gus. I like that. Filling up the tank could get you pretty fancy next year in Beverly Hills. Yes, sir. A new concept called Maggie's Refuel is set to open in the rich L.A. neighborhood of Beverly Hills, and it's an upscale twist on a traditional gas station. Better than Wawa. How could it be? No, it doesn't say that. It's created by Alex Cantor, who is the fourth generation owner of Cantor's Deli in L.A. Maggie's will serve fresh pastries from local bakeries, premium soft serve ice cream. Machine will be down about three quarters of the time,
0: of
1: but
0: course.
1: Specialty coffee and convenience store favorites like Flamin' Hot Cheetos.
0: Wow.
1: Station will also include EV charging and what Alex calls a more curated shopping experience.
0: Oh, yes. You got to jut that lower lawn and clench those teeth. Yes. Yes. Uh-huh.
1: Called Country Club Lockjaw. And let's see. The idea was inspired by Japan's convenience stores and Italy's highway rest stops, but online reactions have been mixed. Some people have already nicknamed it Woke Buc-ee's.
0: Oh, they're just mad.
1: I love
0: it. Jealous.
1: Much? I love a nice, regular old gas station.
0: I know. It's pretentious. Let's just call it what it is.
1: That is exactly what it is. What are the ones that do a fair amount of advertising here locally? It hasn't paid off, obviously, because I don't remember.
0: Uh-huh.
1: That they're on TV a lot. The guy picking up his nieces to go to the ball game. Clark's Pump and Shop.
0: Yeah.
1: Now, they're nice gas stations.
0: They are. They're clean. They're stocked.
1: Yep.
0: There's a lot of inventory.
1: Yep.
0: I'm talking that, like I know something.
1: No, you do. You do. The way you run a gas station, in my opinion. And I don't know anybody over there, and I don't get paid a penny for that, but Clark's Pump and Shop.
0: Unsolicited.
1: Mm-hmm. Gene editing in humans causing serious ethical debate. But I'm all in on it.
0: Are you?
1: Yeah, I'm all for it.
0: Okay.
1: If it'll lead to the ultimate eradication of Disney adults.
0: I thought you were going to say disease.
1: No, Disney adults. I don't get Disney adults on any level.
0: It does seem genetic to be genetic.
1: Disney adults. Showers, thunderstorms, likely day, but it's mostly before noon. High of 82. A little bit of chance for tonight and 69. Then tomorrow, going to have more rain, 40%. 83, Sunday chance of showers before 11, and 84, and we have a flood watch, which is in effect between now and Sunday morning.

0: again, we've seen what can happen. 20% chance of showers on Monday with a high of 86 and sunny on Tuesday and 88. And right now we have 71 light rain. Oh, it's getting real dark. Look how dark it is.
1: This
0: just been in the last minute or so.
1: It's darkened.
0: Darkened downtown. Mm-hmm. 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
3: Here's your report at this time. Traffic is starting to pick up. We do have a closure at Longview Drive between Clay's Mill Road and Harrodsburg Road. You've got one lane block there for waterline work, so expect some slight delays. I'm MJ, and that's your traffic.
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0: Well, it just turned nighttime downtown. I mean, it's really dark. You look back to the west, it's clearing up, but wow. And it just kind of moved in here quick, didn't it?
21: Yeah.
0: I did the question. Okay. 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Hey, Bo!
22: How's it going, Jack?
0: All right, man. Looks like you may have a rainy weekend to work. I'm sure you're excited about
22: that. Yeah, I don't like those. Part of it.
0: Yeah, well, it is, isn't it? Yeah. Mother Nature, dad gummer.
22: Gotta
0: love her. Can't do without her. Here we go. Here's a question. 859-253-5959. That is our Stuttgart Motors text line. Question for Bo. How often, if ever, is it good to treat one's lawn for grubs?
22: So it's completely a subjective question here. We have been trained that we need to treat for grubs to get them out of our lawn, and we do. So do you treat every year is the question, and the answer is I wouldn't. If grubs are an issue, you're seeing browning spots or something like that in the lawn or something of that nature, and the grubs are the issue, then treat at that point. It's a very fast product. Unfortunately, the grub product does get rid of other creepy things in the lawn that we actually need, like worms. And so I do it as a need basis. You can go years and years and years without having a grub issue and then get a grub issue. But I would fix it as needed.
0: As needed. And where you said worms, are worms bad?
22: No, worms are good. Worms are good, but unfortunately, the product can get rid of them too.
0: So. Oh, I see what you're saying. Okay, gotcha. All right, because, yeah, that's what I was thinking. I was thinking they were good. 859-253-5959. That is our text line. Where is it? How often, if ever? No, I just asked you that question.
22: Just did that one.
0: Yeah, you know, it just did that one. Hang on just a minute. I'm all right. I'm okay. I planted a small... this says Cynthia Bush.
21: Forsythia?
0: Forsythia, I bet.
22: Forsythia.
0: And it has become huge and wild. Yeah. Can those be trimmed back? And I need to move it. When can I move it? Forsythia. Well,
22: you can trim it back and move it at the same time. And usually that's in the fall when it loses its leaves. Give it a haircut as you would like. They rebound really fast from that. And then you can transplant it at that point too. Make sure you dig the hole as big as you can.
0: All right. 859-253-5959. Our, text line is open for you. So in the meantime, tell us what you got going on.
22: Well, we are rock and rolling at both stores. Don't forget, even though it's rainy, this is the last weekend for Bonus Bucks. So Bonus Bucks ends this weekend. So drag them out of wherever you get them. Remember, if you take them down to Lily of the Valley, you can use them for double the amount. So if you have 10, we're going to tell you you have 20. So make sure that you take full advantage of that, because that ends this weekend. Then don't forget that we brought in a ton of fresh hanging baskets at the Lansdowne store for summer replacement. So we are rocking and rolling. Got tons of those Vinca hanging baskets that do so well during the summer heat. So too easy to get to locations, 2269 Vince Road. Go see the Chipster. He'll get you taken care of with all your landscape needs. And then Lansdowne in the Lansdowne Shopping Center.
0: Here's, again, a sort of a follow-up question. How large do forsythias usually get?
22: It depends on which one you have. There's different varieties of them. They can get one in my front yard. It's probably 12 foot tall.
0: Wow.
22: So they can get big.
0: Okay. The bit Barcilius, I don't know what that is, is not okay. Working on cucumbers. Healthy runners still wilting. Plan B?
22: Well, BT is used. I think it's BT.
0: Yeah.
22: BT is used for, worms and things like that and caterpillars on vegetables and other plants. The problem you will have is if you have borers or worms, I forget what the exact term name of them is, that cut a hole and go into the vine itself and live in the vine. Look at the base of the plant where it comes out of the ground and see if there's a little hole somewhere on the inside of the stalk. If there is, time for plant surgery.
0: Wow, that sounds complicated. Is it?
22: It can be. You got to make a little slit, pull it out, and then go from there.
0: No kidding. That's really interesting.
22: Yes, sir.
0: All right, well, if you need any advice on anything, Bo's the man, and the place where you'll find him living over on Tate's Creek Road in the Lansdowne Shops. I hope you have a great weekend. You'll be on the air with us from 8 to 10 in the morning.
22: You got it.
0: All right, brother. Have a good one.
22: Have a good one, Jack.
0: All right, you too. Yeah. And we'll get an update from the Information Center coming up next right here, 97.3 FM WVLK.
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0: Well, if you have somebody that you care for, or perhaps you're, looking for a carefree lifestyle, I would like to suggest Friendship Towers over at Sayre Christian Village. 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Well, a lot of things. 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You're giving up all the responsibilities of home ownership, but at the same time, you got great people that you're living around. 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And then you decide. It's where home and peace of mind meet. It's 8:30.
5: Fox News, I'm CJ Papa. Pause and strikes from the U.S. military directed at Iran.
6: So far today, we haven't seen any military action. And President Trump still saying the diplomatic channel does still remain open. Israel now sharing intelligence with D.C., showing that Iran has developed a new plot to assassinate President Trump. And there were numerous banners at the Ayatollah's funeral, he was buried just this morning, calling for President Trump's death.
5: Fox's Benjamin Hall in London. The New York Times reports Qatar is attempting to de-escalate the tensions. Today expected to be the final day in the preliminary hearing for Tyler Robinson, accused of killing Charlie Kirk at Utah Valley University last September. On Thursday, prosecutors played video of Robinson's former roommate and lover, Lance Twiggs, saying that Robinson told him he wished he had not done it. 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
7: Washout, but we will see rounds of shower storms on and off Friday into Saturday. Locally heavy rain, strong storms with gusty wind possible, a flood watch in effect through early Sunday morning. Highs generally around the low 80s. By Sunday, we finally dry out, partly sunny skies. Highs in the mid-80s, drier and hotter into early next week. I'm meteorologist Tom Ackerman with your LEX 18 Storm Tracker forecast on Lexington's news, traffic, and weather station, 97.3 FM WVLK.
0: Oh, yeah. How short was it? No, it's still, it's not doing anything. It's just dark. But it could do something real quick, real serious. So, weather aware.
21: Mm-hmm.
0: You always got to pay Bill Mech a dime when you say that. So, let's keep track of it.
21: He would.
0: Yeah, he is. Yeah. He is right now, wherever he is. Right now, it is cloudy. And 71 at your official weather station, 97.3 FM, WVLK, 590 AM. Ooh, that's too loud. Let's check traffic from the Scheller Automotive Traffic Center. Here's MJ.
8: We have got a non-injury collision. That is Walden Drive at Reading Road. That is causing some delays, so use added caution. I'm MJ, and that's your traffic.

0: It's a little bit kind of one of those earworm things, isn't it? A little bit.
1: Sure.
0: It just kind of get caught in your head. Well, that is 100% fake. It's AI, but you made a good point. I want you to make it off the air. This is a new AI track, and kids, I guess, teenagers, are into it. And you tell me that the 80s, which is what that sounds like.
1: Mm-hmm. It's back.
0: It's back. What? Yeah. What are you saying?
1: Oh, well, it's all over the place. It's Stranger Things, that whole in a Netflix series, Stranger Things. The kids are just like all gaga for 80s nostalgia. And they like hard media where they can hold it in their hands. We just got this other radio station that I know of that's real popular with the kids.
0: Yeah.
1: Just got cassette players.
0: Oh.
1: I'm telling you, it's a crazy trend. But I mean, I think what's everything old that's new right, again kind of right. deal. But
0: I got a whole closet if I can get into
1: you could.
0: That stuff. I got 80s stuff in there.
1: It would go hot, hot, hot on the online market, I'm telling you.
0: Well, this is a guy named Bill Stitler. I'm probably mispronouncing his name. S-T-I-T-E, Stitler, or Stittler, goes by the name of Sax Boy Billy. Mm-hmm. And he made this thing that we just listened to with a music generator called Suno. Also filmed a video where he visits several locations in Puerto Rico, which is, by the way, absolutely gorgeous. He says, quote, I never imagined it would resonate with so many people online. It's been incredible to see how many people have embraced it. And they say even people like Jennifer Love Hewitt and Sarah Hyland, who I don't know. Sarah even and her husband even did a lip sync video during their vacation in Puerto Rico that you can see online. So are we worried? Is this a one-off, or has AI gained an even more secure foothold? And when can we expect our first Terminator?
1: Well, right? Mm-hmm. RoboCop, and when's the robo-agent mm-hmm. going to come along mm-hmm. that's going to peddle all this stuff?
0: Does that worry you at all?
1: It seems inevitable at this point, and so you just find a way to accommodate and assimilate.
0: Work around. In other words, right?
1: Yeah, kind of just accept it. It's bouncy. I heard a little Caribbean Queen in there.
0: Yeah?
1: Billy Island, yeah.
0: Let's just get it back here toward the end, because it is kind of fun. It'll be going through your head all day, but sorry.

0: That's it.
1: And Miami Sound Machine.
0: Oh, boy, does it ever.
1: Yeah.
0: And that's 80s, isn't it?
1: Heck yeah.
0: Yeah, Miami Sound Machine.
1: Totally.
0: I thought about that. Okay, let's do this. I haven't done this for a couple of days just because we didn't have time.
2: And now, time for
3: five
4: random
3: facts.
0: English lexicon consists of about 170,000 total words, or 220,000 if you're counting obsolete words, but that jumps up to about 1 million if you include scientific jargon, prefixed and suffixed words, and technical acronyms. Something tells me they didn't include looks maxing. domesticated cats are never mentioned in the Bible.
1: Oh.
0: Even though they were common in the Middle East at the time.
1: Had to make it above the board the Ark.
0: Yeah, well, yeah, I guess they did. Yeah. Good point. Google sees the biggest spike in people searching for hangover cures on January 1st, November 1st, and the day after Halloween comes in second.
1: Wow, I didn't know Halloween.
0: Yeah, so
1: drinking holiday.
0: Mm-hmm. CIA had to approve every episode of the FX show The Americans about Russian spies living undercover in the United States just to make sure they didn't reveal any classified information.
1: Correct. Mm. Or identifying information about agents.
0: About agents. Philadelphia is literally powered on burning money. The Federal Reserve in Philadelphia takes money that's too old and worn out to be in circulation, send it to local power plants where it's burned for electricity.
1: Wonder how. That's random.
0: No, that's, yeah, that's really random. It's like those monks that live out in Las Vegas.
1: Uh-huh.
0: And a lot of times in Catholic churches, when they take up the collection, they'll put poker chips in there.
1: Okay.
0: And there's a tribe, if you will, of monks.
1: Yeah.
0: That get them all, because every casino has a different kind of chip.
1: Correct.
0: So they have to separate them.
1: Yeah.
0: Yeah.
1: Huh. Mm-hmm. Monks separating casino chips.
0: Mm-hmm. They're known as chipmunks. Come on, man. Give me a break. Okay. Oh, boy, I got the hook in your...
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0: You got any big plans this weekend? Moana. Gotta go see Moana.
1: Not gonna see Moana. It seems like there was something that was spectacular I was going to do, but I can't remember what it is.
0: Evil Dead Burn. Rated R. That doesn't sound like anything I want to see. Does it you?
1: No, didn't make the list.
0: The Invite. Seth Rogen. Rated R. Profanity warning. Lots of F-bombs, it says.
1: All right. Seth, we see you.
0: That's one of those things where they do it just because they can, I guess. And also this weekend, a couple of things that you might be interested in, or I don't know. Mockbuster, a documentary about an ambitious Australian director who gets an opportunity to make a low-budget B-movie for the studio that makes those Sharknado movies with just 6 days to do it in. Now that might be fun.
1: Uh-huh.
0: It's called Mockbuster.
1: I like it.
0: Yeah, I like it.
1: Sound
0: too.
1: Of that.
0: I tell you who else I like is Evan Brown. He is with us now. Good morning, sir.
18: Good morning.
0: You've been a busy man the last few days. You're always busy.
18: I try, or at least I give the impression I am anyway.
0: Would you ever ride in a Waymo?
18: I have not yet. We have them here in Miami.
0: Yeah.
18: And we also just got CyberCab, RoboTaxi, which is the Tesla equivalent.
0: Uh-huh.
18: But Waymo is way more prevalent, and at least for now. And I've not ridden in one yet. I did look up to run from the office to a grocery store just to see, and it was like $20 to go 5 miles. And I said, I don't need to go to the grocery store that much.
0: That bad, yeah,
18: Now, maybe if it was a little less money, I would have done it. However, I can tell you this, that I drove within a pack of six of them once. Just a few weeks ago, I was surrounded by them, and I have to tell you, it was the best driving in Miami I've ever experienced. Nobody cut me off.
0: I bet.
18: When they changed lanes, they signaled. They didn't brake excessively or quickly in front of me.
0: Okay.
18: And not one of the robots stuck their middle finger at me. So.
0: That's great. So United States and Iran continue trading strikes in a what we might call a something contest, if you know what I mean. So what's up?
18: Yeah, one of those measuring contests.
0: Yeah, there you go.
18: This started up again earlier this week in the midst of the funeral for the now dead Ali Khamenei. in which we saw the rhetoric pop back up again. And all of a sudden, the IRGC started firing at ships in the Strait of Hormuz, including hitting a Qatari liquefied natural gas tanker, which you would think would upset the Qataris because liquefied natural gas is their cash crop. If they can't move out their liquefied natural gas to buyers, they got nothing. And that should upset them, and yet still they're running diplomatic cover, trying to once again encourage diplomacy. I really do think that the Qataris suffer from a battered spouse type syndrome when it comes to the Iranians. I think every time that this happens, they come to the United States and say, well, it only happens when he's drunk. I don't mean to make fun of battered spouse syndrome.
0: I understand.
18: It describes the relationship between it's very strange to me. You would think that their fuse would have been lit and burned out at this point. It's apparently isn't. But whose fuse is burned out? Apparently, President Trump at the NATO summit in Turkey earlier this week. He called the Iranian leadership, the third string that he's been dealing with, that he's been saying is more rational. He called them scum. Said they don't want a deal. He considers the ceasefire to be over. And the striking back that we did was 20 times the intensity of what they did to the ships in the Strait this past week. And also, quite interestingly, the Israelis are not involved, and Iran did not strike Israel. Iran did strike Gulf Arab countries, and then the Emiratis, the Jordanians, and the Qataris, the Kuwaitis, not the Qataris, they wouldn't do that. The Kuwaitis they flew their fighter jets the other night, struck Iranian targets. That is interesting because normally the Gulf Arab countries cower in fear when it comes to Iran, and maybe they don't feel they have to be so afraid. I think they need to work on their friend Qatar, take her out to lunch, and tell them it can be okay if they just get some courage here. So that's kind of where we're at. We're probably still talking to them, but we've been striking at them as well. I think the past 8 weeks should have taught people that you cannot negotiate with the leadership of the Islamic Republic because they are fanatic death cult members. Their whole raison d'etre, the reason why they stole power in Iran and came to be as the Islamic Republic, was to bring about an apocalypse. They say this themselves, and we in the West seem to tune it out all too often.
0: Wow. That's good stuff, man. I appreciate it. What happened with the new Air Force One that he came over on, the Qatari, a Qatar gift, that he ended up going back on the old one? You have any information on that?
18: There's been a lot of talk that the new one lacks the countermeasure capabilities that the old ones did.
0: Yeah. Wouldn't they know that, though, before they put him on it to come over?
18: You got me on that one, huh? Yeah. I don't have an answer for you.
0: Yeah, I wonder.
18: But what is interesting is that, certainly, again, this isn't any secret. Iran says, we want to kill President Trump. And then we go, oh, but he's your friend. And they go, no, we want to kill him. And then the Israelis come by and say, no, they really do, and this is what they're planning on doing. And all of a sudden we go, oh, we shouldn't have him fly on the plane that Qatar gave us. So you can connect dots if you wish. That's all I got.
0: Well, you're the best, man. Thank you, Evan. Have a good weekend.
18: You bet.
0: All right, bye. Evan Brown, Fox News. Man, is he smart.
1: Yeah, he put it out there really plainly where I could understand it.
0: Me too. Yeah.
1: It's so complex.
0: What a mess. A pair of 15-year-old Californians learned the hard way that what a robo-taxi is always paying attention. Police in San Mateo say two teens were riding in a Waymo self-driving vehicle earlier this week while drinking alcohol and firing water beads from a toy gun at people outside the car.
1: In a Waymo.
0: 15-year-olds. That sounds like something I was probably doing with no technology, just a squirt gun on a bicycle, maybe.
1: Oh, my gosh. I had friends who went around with a fire hydrant filled with water spraying all of us.
0: There you go.
1: From their car.
0: Yeah.
1: Back in the 80s.
0: What you do when you're 15 and stupid.
1: Ben Byerly. Well,
0: that's what these guys are doing, only now there's the technology you can do it from a moving car. But the Waymo's onboard cameras detected the behavior. And they didn't count on that because they're 15 years old and they're stupid. And the vehicle pulled into a shopping center parking lot while notifying the company's support team. Soon after, police were called to the scene and officers surrounded the vehicle and detained both teens. Waymo says its vehicles have interior cameras, and in urgent situations, employees can access live video during the ride, which means it might drive you straight to the police station.
1: Right. No hanky-panky in a Waymo.
0: Nope.
1: You will be busted.
0: Yep.
1: Well, that's good to know.
0: I know. It is.
1: In case I ever decide to do.
0: Yeah. I am. You never say never. But right now, I would say I will never get into one of those things.
1: Uh-uh.
0: I don't
1: scared
0: care to.
1: Chickenless.
0: Nice save.
1: Thank you.
0: Nice save.
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0: Look who's here. Here's our buddy. Sit down there, Marvin.
24: Good morning.
0: Marvin Bartlett, one of the most popular people around Lexington. How you doing?
24: I'm good. Got a little damp walking in here,
0: yeah,
24: but I'm all right.
0: Sorry about that. You almost made it, but yeah, it started getting dark earlier this morning. Look how dark it is out there.
24: Yeah, yeah. It just came as I pulled up to your building.
0: Well, Marvin's our guest this morning between 9 and 10 o'clock. We have no agenda. We're going to talk about everything.
1: Him?
0: Well, yeah. And everything else and career and what's happening from this point.
24: I said on Facebook afterwards, we might talk about the latest fashion trends.
0: Yeah?
24: Yeah.
0: Are you a slave to that?
24: No, I usually wear a t-shirt. I wore a collar shirt for you today.
0: Well, you know, you look really nice. I don't know why you're dressing for radio. I certainly don't. But anyway, we're glad to have you here. We're going to have a good time this morning. And I know you've got just a tremendous, huge fans out there. And so we will open our phone lines and our text lines for anything you want to talk about with Marvin Bartlett. We will talk about it. Madonna's new album is earning rave reviews. Have you heard?
1: No.
24: I have not heard.
1: Good for her.
0: Good chance to
1: watch. Work match.
0: Good chance to watch a Grammy win a Grammy.
1: Okay, I saw what you did there.
0: See what I did there? Yeah, you didn't see that coming, did you?
25: No. A Better Life with Dr. Sanjay Gupta.
26: For years, we've been talking about both the positive and negative effects of being on social media. And I would say, by and large, for older adults, social media is net positive. Not all positive, but net positive. Helps them keep in touch with friends and stay social. But for younger people, social media use, especially heavy use, tends to be net negative. In fact, according to this year's World Happiness Report, youth who use social media more than 5 hours a day reported a lower level of well-being. And researchers who study this sort of thing found that many teens wish these platforms didn't even exist, and yet they can't seem to stop using them. Experts we talked to largely suggested two things. Ideally, along with your friend group, take some time offline. Also, try to recurate your algorithm so it shows you posts that'll make you feel good. I'm Dr. Sanjay Gupta, helping you live a better life.
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0: And coming up, we do have an update from Fox News. The epic Rock and Roll Kansas will be in Richmond performing live next Friday, July 17th at 7:30. The epic Rock and Roll Kansas. That isn't the real Kansas, is it?
1: No. You mean Kansas the rock band?
0: Well, it says the epic Rock and Roll Kansas. Did they mean the rock and roll band Kansas?
1: Band Kansas, yeah.
0: Not like a tribute band?
1: No, yeah. Actual members of Kansas.
0: Seriously?
1: Yeah.
0: Well, that's big.
1: Yeah, it's big, and we're giving away tickets to it.
0: Well, I'm going to fix that.
1: Larry and Cruiser today.
0: Are they? Okay. Mm-hmm. Was I supposed to do that this morning?
1: There'll be more to come, I think, is what. But no, answer, not today.
0: The answer is yes. You can be there. I'm going to have chances to win tickets beginning today. Oh, it says beginning today. With Larry and Cruiser, and I'm sure we'll be giving them away next week. I see it just said the Rock and Roll Kansas, and I thought, oh, it's like a tribute band. It's the real people. Yeah, that sounds like a fun concert to me. This is WVLK Lexington. Our time is 9 o'clock.
28: Watch your back. I'm Chris Foster, Fox News. President Trump is warned Iran is working on an assassination plot. Fox's Tanya J. Powers reports.
29: Reported intelligence coming from Israel suggests Iran had developed a new plan to assassinate President Donald Trump, according to the Wall Street Journal. For years, Iran has vowed to retaliate against Trump for the 2020 U.S. strike that killed Islamic Revolutionary Guard Corps General Qasem Soleimani. But a fresh plan would mark an escalation in the longstanding threats. The warning follows days of massive memorial ceremonies for Iran's Supreme Leader Ayatollah Khamenei, who was killed in U.S. airstrikes in late February. Some mourners threw stones at a billboard showing Trump with a bullet aimed at his head, while others held placards that said, "Kill Trump" in English.
28: No new U.S. military strikes were reported in Iran after two nights of them and retaliatory strikes in the region from Iran. A bipartisan housing affordability bill becomes law tonight with or without the president's signature unless he vetoes it. The 10-day window for that closes at midnight. He canceled the signing ceremony last month, demanding that Congress also pass new voting laws, the SAVE Act. Victor Marks is declared the winner of the Republicans' primary for governor in Colorado.
30: Marks, a Marine Corps veteran, defeating State Senator Barbara Kirkmeyer, posted a video to social media with this to say to his supporters.
31: Thank you to every voter, volunteer, and supporter who helped us get here. And to those of you who supported someone else in the primary, I want you to hear me clearly. There's a place for you in this campaign.
30: The Colorado gubernatorial primary was held on June 30th, but all of the counties took days to report their final results. Sue Guzman, Fox News.
28: A Chula Vista, California man has been convicted of murdering his wife and mother of their three children. Larry Millette denies any involvement in his wife Maya's disappearance 5 years ago. No body's ever been found. Prosecutors got a conviction on circumstantial evidence. 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
28: The Pentagon has just announced that it's lifted the South Carolina National Guard suspension of 8 Apache helicopter pilots who were grounded after a 4th of July flyover.
21: Their low pass during the Salute from the Shore event went viral on social media. The Guard says the suspension is a routine, non-disciplinary measure while it reviews the aircraft's flight profile. But the decision has drawn criticism from Republican lawmakers who say the pilots should be commended for the display rather than grounded. Officials are reportedly investigating after a complaint was made following the flyover.
28: Is up at the White House as renovation work ordered by President Trump continues.
32: A tarp that is illustrated as the White House North Portico is covering up scaffolding as part of renovation work on the Executive Mansion. A White House official says the North Portico columns are currently undergoing standard restoration and stone repair. The North Portico is viewable from Pennsylvania Avenue. It's the latest project undertaken during President Trump's second term, which also includes the demolition of the White House East Wing to make room for a large ballroom. President Trump has also announced plans for a large granite helipad on the South Lawn to accommodate more powerful helicopters used as Marine One. At the White House, Jared Halpern, Fox News.
28: The arrest and mass deportation of Afghans living in Pakistan without a visa starts today.
33: This decision comes as Pakistan and Afghanistan trade fire over the Afghan Taliban government allegedly harboring terrorists, something they deny. Afghanistan is in the grip of a deep humanitarian crisis. According to the UN World Food Programme, more than 17 million Afghans are food insecure, while the country's absorbing tens of thousands of people returning from Pakistan. Many have lived there for decades and returned to their birthplace with few prospects.
28: Fox's Jonathan Savage. Tech stock futures are down today. The broader S&P index, though, looking at a winning week. I'm Chris Foster, Fox News.
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5: Won't be a weekend washout, but we will see rounds of shower storms on and off Friday into Saturday. Locally heavy rain, strong storms with gusty wind possible, a flood watch in effect through early Sunday morning. Highs generally around the low 80s. By Sunday, we finally dry out, partly sunny skies. Highs in the mid-80s, drier and hotter into early next week. I'm meteorologist Tom Ackerman with your LEX 18 Storm Tracker forecast on Lexington's news traffic and weather station, 97.3 FM WVLK.
0: 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Let's check traffic. 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
6: No delays due to collisions. We do have a closure at North Upper Street between Church Street and West 2nd Street. You've got one lane block there. We've got another closure, Richmond Road between Shinaway Road and Shriners Lane. That right lane will be blocked for waterline work, so expect delays. I'm MJ, and that's your traffic.
0: Good morning, welcome. This is Hashtag Lex. I am Jack Patty, and we are sponsored by Landscaper's Corner, with the largest selection of topsoil, mulch, and natural stone in the area at the one and only Landscaper's Corner location at 1305 Old Frankfort Pike. My guest this morning I have known for many, many, many years. He is one of the nicest people in the world. When you talk about Marvin Bartlett, the first thing people say is he's the nicest guy in the world. And I just want to say it's all crap. He is so obnoxious. Hey, Marvin.
8: Good morning, Jack. Thanks for that intro.
0: Yeah, he came in here raising Cain. No, I tell you what, that is absolutely true, Marvin. You are a real boon to this community and have been for how many years? He started at 18,
8: 39 years.
0: 39 yeah. years. Uh-huh. And you were at Channel 18 how many?
8: 7 years.
0: Seven. Uh-huh. Then you went to the beginning, right, of Fox?
8: I did, in 1995.
0: When it started.
8: First newscast, yep.
0: Now, and you guys were broadcasting from the Channel 27 studio,
8: correct.
0: Is that right?
8: And we did that for 27 years.
0: Oh, but no connection between the two other than renting space and using the studio.
8: Yeah, it was a contract arrangement.
0: Yeah.
8: Their facilities.
0: Isn't that interesting?
8: Yeah.
0: And then I know there's that place down in Chevy Chase. Is there a studio in there?
8: Right. They moved there about 4 years ago, and there's a... They knocked
0: Does it
8: out,
0: feel funny saying they moved there?
8: I do. I still say we a lot.
0: Yeah,
8: but
0: that's
8: knocked,
0: okay.
8: They knocked out walls and put a studio in there, so all operations are there now.
0: Okay. Okay, so they don't lease space from 27 anymore. So the total, grand sum total of how many years? It's
8: 38, I think, in Lexington and 40 in the business.
0: Yeah. Congratulations. Where were you before you came here?
8: I was working in Paintsville, but it was for a bureau for WCHS-TV out of Charleston, West Virginia.
0: Where are you from?
8: I'm from West Virginia.
0: Where?
8: Grafton, which is near Morgantown, northern
0: part. Oh, okay, okay. Well, amazing career, but it's not over.
8: No, it's not. I'm just in between opportunities right now.
0: Some people say that, Marvin's done a great, they gave you a wonderful send-off and had this five-minute, clip thing that was just absolutely gorgeous, made me cry. But the problem with it is it seemed like we were going, get on your horse there, Marvin, and we're going to wave at you as you go down.
8: I said it was like a eulogy almost.
0: Right.
8: And it was a very nice send-off. But,
0: absolutely.
8: I've been congratulated a lot for retirement, and I just want the word to be out there. I'm not retired. I'm looking for something new. I don't know how to retire. I don't fish or golf or hunt. Can't work with my hands.
0: I can't either.
8: I don't know how to do anything.
0: I wouldn't know it.
8: This.
0: Yeah. I'm completely with you now. My first text, by the way, you want to talk to or text? Our special guest, Marvin Bartlett, 859-253-5959.

0: on the phones. We have the text line open. It's the Stuttgart Motors text line and 859-253-5959. But the first, very first text that we got this morning was going to ask a question that I was going to ask, only they asked it better. Now let me bring it back up. So are we going to see Marvin again on our TVs soon? Not sure if he has a non-compete for a few months. He was Fox 56 and is missed on our TVs. Yeah, isn't that sweet?
1: That is very nice. I appreciate that.
0: What about a non-compete?
1: Yeah, I do have one. I think those things are terrible, and I wish our lawmakers would figure out a way to get rid of those, because I don't think it's a fair thing at all. But I do have a non-compete clause, which I've been told I could probably successfully fight, but I'm not sure that I'm want to go back to TV. Really, I'm kind of ready to try something else.
0: Ready to try radio?
1: Yeah.
0: Have you ever done radio?
1: Yeah, a little bit, just a little bit.
0: But you have a beautiful voice.
1: I haven't ruled anything out. I've kind of enjoyed being home at night. My wife and family have never known me ever to be home at night, and they may get tired of that soon.
0: Well, they probably probably tired of it already, but, Marvin, to be honest with you.
1: Yeah, so you know, these cutbacks are happening at every station, and I don't know that moving to another one would be any more secure.
0: Well, you're exactly right, and that's just the way the business is now.
1: Yeah.
0: You and I, and I'm older than you by about 10 years, but you and I have been in the broadcast business long enough to see it change incredibly.
1: Yeah, and the cutbacks are widespread. I mean, I was kind of the face of the news, but I wasn't the only one not renewed at Fox. There was about a dozen positions cut there.
0: Yeah, and it's just, and like you said, we're talking off the air, it's people that live, you know, a million miles away that don't know who Marvin Bartlett is.
1: Correct.
0: But you were making too much money.
1: by their definition.
0: Right. Yeah. There's a wonderful story in, and we'll talk about your book in a minute. There's a wonderful story that Gary Burbank tells in his book, The Voices in My Head. It's a great book if you ever see it somewhere, buy it. But he says that when he went to WHAS, to do afternoons in Louisville, he was on the air the first day, and a stranger walked in a suit, and he said, I had something on the air, and he said, I'm the general manager. And Gary said, I'm Gary, you know, Burbank, nice to meet you. And this guy said, you cost me too much money. Mm-hmm. First day on the air.
1: Mm-hmm.
0: And I'm going to assume he was kidding. This is his first day on the air, but Gary didn't take it that way.
1: Uh-huh.
0: He said, I had a record going, and he said, I took my headphones off, and I put them in my briefcase, and I closed it up, and I walked out the studio door. And he said, he was going, wait. He said, he followed me out to the parking lot and said, what are you doing? And he said, you just said I cost you too much.
1: Uh-huh.
0: And he goes, no, come back. He said, I did. But I came back with 30% more money.
1: Worked out, didn't it?
0: Yeah. So you're kind of looking for somebody to take you out in the parking lot.
1: Anything. Yeah. Well, I just reject the idea, and I know you do too, that your value's washed up when you enter your 60s.
0: Yeah. And I think we're in a business that is not really a particular problem. My business. Your business is completely different. I've always thought it was very unfair. Men in the TV business get distinguished.
1: Mm-hmm.
0: Women get old. Mm-hmm. And it's wrong. I mean, seriously.
1: Right.
0: Am I right?
1: Yes.
0: Walter Cronkite set the standard. And I thought he was 100, but he was so believable with his white hair and his little mustache. And yet, I do see older women on network TV now,
1: mm-hmm,
0: than you used to.
1: Yeah.
0: And I think that's great.
1: I do too.
0: But I do think it's been unfair for a long time. Is it that way locally or not?
1: You know, I've noticed this when I go to bigger cities and tune in their local news. They have older people doing the news there. So it's not... You know, it's not always young people.
0: I think it gives you credibility. Yeah. I really do.
1: Well, you've been here so long, you've built up a contact list. You know the area geographically and historically, and you know that just takes time, and there's value in that.
0: Marvin Oh, man.

0: and I should not read this one. I should not read, but I'm going to.
1: Okay.
0: Marvin should replace the Chris Plant show that's on from 10 to noon here. Hmm. I'd put a vote in for that.
1: Well, I'm glad I have a couple recommendations.
0: Yeah, there we go.
1: If I need a reference.
0: 859-253-5959 is our phone line. We've already got a backup of text here for you. And we'll talk about the book, Spirit of the Bluegrass, mm-hmm. and awards and all kinds of stuff when we come back. 859-253-5959. That is our text line and our Stuttgart Motors text line.
2: Yeah.
0: All right. Here is the 3-day forecast for Lexington and Central Kentucky. Showers and thunderstorms likely, they're saying, before noon. Okay. High of 82. Then tonight, low of about 69 with a chance of rain. Also a 40% chance tomorrow. 83. Sunday, of course, you know it's going to continue. 40% through 84. 40% chance. And we have a flood watch in effect until Sunday morning. Monday, 20% chance of showers with a high of 86. And sunny on Tuesday with a high of 88. And right now we are at 71. And rain at your official weather station, 97.3 FM, WVLK, and 590 AM. 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
0: Marvin Bartlett in the studio with us. 5 regional Emmy Awards. Dozen honors from the Associated Press. Published author. Oh, you actually have written 2 books or more.
1: Well, 3.
0: 3.
1: Yeah.
0: The Joy Cart.
1: Yeah, 2 are related.
0: You were in here when you wrote that one. I remember you came and did our show.
1: Yes.
0: And tell us about that book.
1: The Joy Cart?
0: Yeah.
1: That is related to Jarrett Minear, who was a young man from Jessamine County who had a rare bone cancer at the age of 2, and he was in and out of hospitals pretty much his entire life. He got to thinking about the other children in the hospital and how they weren't getting visitors, and he decided he wanted to collect toys and give to the other kids. So he became like the Santa Claus on the ward there. And when the news...
0: Were you doing a story on it?
1: I did a story when they first rolled out his little cart. The Joy Cart is what he called it at the UK Children's Hospital. The thought was he was going to do it maybe once or twice, but it grew into this great project where toys started to be donated by the truckloads, and it became a project that was duplicated in hospitals around the country, and they still do it. He died when he was 13 years old. He'd have been in his 30s now, but they still do it every week at the Children's
0: Hospital.
1: And
0: you wrote 2 books about this.
1: Yeah, because so much happened after his death that it needed to have the added material.
0: That's amazing. Did you get close to the family?
1: Very much so, yeah. I still know them very well.
0: Still
1: live near them, yes.
0: Oh, you do?
1: I do, yes.
0: Well, that's nice. And what about the follow-up book? You said so much happened after his death. What kind of things?
1: It was called The Boy Who Delivered Joy.
0: Oh.
1: And, you know, one of the big things that happened after his death was the formation of Dance Blue at UK. That is a direct spinoff from Jarrett's Joy Cart.
0: How nice.
1: That he wanted to do something for the clinic over there because it was kind of run down. And the way to raise money was this dance marathon, which has also grown into this huge
0: operation. They still have it, right?
1: Every year.
0: Spirit of the Bluegrass, your latest book. Tell us about that, if you would.
1: Well, that's a compilation of a lot of stories I did at Fox 56 through this weekly series called Spirit of the Bluegrass. I was the one-man band reporter, writer, editor of that. And I just got to go out on my own, Charles Kuralt-like, and look for interesting people and places and tell some good news after, you know, we tell all about the car wrecks and the drug busts. And I wanted to tell these good stories about people that do interesting things. And I shot about 300 of those.
0: Wow.
1: And I took some of the best ones, some of my favorites, and put them into a book form because I wanted them to be preserved.
0: You didn't have any trouble coming up with material.
1: No, no. I still have a folder full of ideas, and I still hope to keep Spirit of the Bluegrass alive in some form. And, in fact, I do have a Facebook page, Spirit of the Bluegrass, where I'm kind of doing it right now with still pictures and copy. But, you know, it may become a video piece again at some point.
0: Somebody just asked the name of the book I just mentioned. Well, we got three. The Joy Cart from 2002, The Boy Who Delivered Joy. What year was that? You remember?
1: That's 2019. The Joy Cart is probably out of publication, but The Boy Who Delivered Joy is still,
0: available.
1: Available. And The Spirit of the Bluegrass is still.
0: And Spirit of the Bluegrass.
1: Just came out last year.
0: How do we get it?
1: The Spirit of the Bluegrass is locally at Barnes & Noble and Joseph Beth, but also Amazon.com.
0: Okay. And you can, I'm assuming you can get The Boy Who Delivered Joy at Amazon.
1: Correct.
0: Good.
1: Yeah. So I still go out and talk about it and then do presentations, and then it's one of the great pleasures of my career.
0: That's wonderful. That's wonderful. Let's get to a couple more here. We've got to meet the network here in a moment, so you know how that works.
1: Mm-hmm.
0: What was the name of the book that Jack just mentioned? Okay. The Louisville Guy. What were we talking? That was Gary Burbank.
1: Right.
0: I'm sorry. I thought we were talking about your book. Yeah, Gary Burbank, Voices in My Head. he was Earl Pitts, if you've been around for a while.
1: Yeah.
0: That was his character. I asked Miranda Combs this when she was on a few weeks ago, but does Marvin think of the 1836 merger, and could Marvin see 27 buying 56?
1: I think anything's possible. The merger is working out as far as I know, but I don't think it's a good thing. I think it's one less voice in the market. I think competition is good.
0: I think so too.
1: And I just think as we get fewer and fewer outlets, the public is less served.
0: I totally agree, but you're right. Anything can happen, can it?
1: For sure.
0: Nothing surprises you.
1: No.
0: Because I think we got Mike ready. Let's see, Mike, you ready? Yeah. Here we go. Michael's one of our regulars. Hey, Mike, what's going on? Don't come in here dry starting anything.
20: Well, I'll try to keep it brief because I know you're coming up on the bottom of the hour news.
0: Okay.
20: Marvin, Jack has talked about newscasters in the past, and Lexington has seemed to be a springboard towards the larger markets. Was there something special that kept you in Lexington for 39 years?
1: I'm from a small town in West Virginia, so this is the biggest place I've ever lived. So I didn't have these great desires to go to New York or Los Angeles. I really think this is a great place to raise your family and to, you know, as far as other cities go, our crime rate is low, our quality of life is high. And I just kept getting new opportunities at my job that would keep me interested. Right when I'd start to get restless, they'd give me a new assignment or a new shift, and I just wanted to keep doing that. And yeah, I've seen a lot of people come and go, and I wish I had a list of all the people I've seen come and go. But I don't have that roaming spirit. I like to be settled.
20: Well, that sounds great. Thank you for that answer.
0: Thank you.
1: Thank you.
0: I mentioned this before. This doesn't pertain to radio in Lexington as nearly as much as TV. In fact, hardly at all. But this market. What number is it? Do you know?
1: 63, I think.
0: 63.
1: Something like that.
0: This is a springboard market to either Louisville, usually, or Cincinnati or Indianapolis.
1: Mm-hmm.
0: Some bigger market from here.
1: Yeah.
0: In TV. Right. People come here knowing that'll be the next step, with the exception of people like you and me and people that love it here. But is it still, or is the business so wacky?
1: Yeah, I think that's still correct. I've seen an awful lot of people go from here to Cincinnati or Louisville.
0: Yeah.
1: It seems like the next easy jump.
0: Yeah, and I'm sure you were offered possibilities.
1: A couple of times.
0: You're so humble. You're so humble. I think that's so nice. We're going to take a break. We'll be right back. Marvin Bartlett is with us. And if you have a question or comment, 859-253-5959. That's our phone line. It is also our Stuttgart Motors text line, and we shall be right back. Let's see. Looks like the rain may have eased up a bit. It certainly isn't over, I don't believe. 71 degrees.
3: Fox News, I'm Gianna Gelosi. Court going to reconvene for the final day of the preliminary hearing for Tyler Robinson, the man accused of killing Charlie Kirk, after yesterday's chilling testimony from Robinson's roommate and lover, Lance Twiggs.
21: He had said he was planning to go hunting with his family, and he asked me if we had a Dremel, because he said he wanted to create messages on bullets, and I just told him where Dremel was.
3: Prosecutors say one casing said, "Hey, fascist," another said, "Oh, Bella Chow." A new threat from Iran as talks continue.
22: Israel now sharing intelligence with D.C., showing that Iran has developed a new plot to assassinate President Trump. And there were numerous banners at the Ayatollah's funeral calling for President Trump's death. Yeah, but still, all this really comes down to the Straits of Hormuz. Iran wants to control it.
3: Fox's Benjamin Hall. 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
23: It won't be a weekend washout, but we will see rounds of shower storms on and off Friday into Saturday. Locally heavy rain, strong storms with gusty wind possible, a flood watch in effect through early Sunday morning. Highs generally around the low 80s. By Sunday, we finally dry out, partly sunny skies. Highs in the mid-80s, drier and hotter into early next week. I'm meteorologist Tom Ackerman with your LEX 18 Storm Tracker forecast on Lexington's news, traffic, and weather station, 97.3 FM WVLK.
0: Oh, people, right now we have rain and 71 degrees at your official weather station, 97.3 FM WVLK. And let's get a check of Lexington traffic from the Scheller Automotive Traffic Center. Once again, here is MJ.
24: No delays due to collisions. We do have a closure at North Broadway between Judy Lane and Haggard Lane. You've got one lane blocked there for bridge work. Also, Newtown Pike between Michigan Street and Georgetown Street. That right lane is blocked for overhead cable work, so use added caution. I'm MJ, and that's your traffic.
0: And here is our question of the day. It is this. Do you ever judge a person by their first name before any interaction takes place? Apparently, a certain percentage of people do.
1: Me.
0: Marvin
1: was not a good name.
0: Marvin, oh, gosh.
1: We were set up on a blind date. She's, I don't know if I can go out with a guy named Marvin.
0: Marvin? Yeah. Interesting. Okay. Anyway, you tell us at WVLKAM.com. I'll have your results on Monday morning between 6 and 10. It's hard to change. You know, people don't like change, but this is a change that's not going to affect you if you are a patron of Jewel Financial, which I have been since they started in 2001, 25 years ago, J-O-U-L-E. We always spell it because for two reasons. Number one, people will think it's the gemstone, or they'll think it's the cigarette thing. But anyway, we don't have to worry about that at all anymore because the name has changed to Blue Spring Wealth Management. Now, it's a partnership that formed, a number of months ago, maybe even more than a year ago. So it changed and you didn't even know it. 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But here's what I want all you customers, all you valued people who do business with Jewel Financial to know, and that is you're not going to see any difference at all. Your primary advisory team is exactly the same investment philosophy that they've done since 2001. Exactly the same financial planning approach, all that, your account custodians, your advisory fee schedule, all the same. Phone number the same, 859-881-0777. And the website is not going to change either, retirementky.com. Now, they had to move last year, a year before maybe. Yeah, I think it was last year, because they just outgrew that really pretty location that they had on South Broadway with the leg lamp in the window during Christmas. They were sitting in each other's laps over there. So they're in the Whitaker Bank building and have been since a year ago, February. That's when they moved. And that's not going to change either. They have the third floor. They have half the third floor. And with the way this company is growing, I wouldn't be surprised to see them have the whole thing before it's over with. But they're across from Kroger. You can see the Whitaker Bank building there on the third floor. So if you're interested in setting up an appointment to have a free, no-obligation one-on-one with the nicest, wonderful, most wonderful people in the world, 859-881-0777. All right, back with Marvin Bartlett. And let's go back to our text line, Marvin.
1: All right.
0: The wife didn't want to go out. Because where'd the Marvin come from, by the way?
1: I think my mom just liked that name.
0: How about that? It's interesting because I say, you know, we are both older. I don't consider myself old, and you're 10 years younger than I am, but older.
1: Right.
0: And people do treat you differently.
1: Yeah.
0: I was told by a guy the other day, you're shuffling your feet. You need to get to the Y and do the bicycle thing like I do. Okay. I just got a text from somebody who said, Earl Pitts was a great American. P.S. Are you okay? Your voice seems a little rumbly today, like sinus drainage.
1: You sound the same.
0: I think
1: to
0: I'm
1: me.
0: Okay.
1: Yeah, you sound the same to me.
0: I think I'm okay. Yeah. But isn't that funny how when you get old, they do treat you a little different? You've got some things that you're still doing and doing stories. And so tell us about that and how we can watch those.
1: Well, the stories are all on YouTube. Spirit of the Bluegrass, again, is what you look up.
0: You have the rights to that?
1: Yes. Yeah. So if I go somewhere else and want to take that franchise with me, I have that name. You know, when something like this happens to you, everybody says, you know, a door will close, but a window will open.
0: Right.
1: And it's going to be a blessing. And I truly do believe that. I don't know what's down the road, but I think the groundwork is being laid for some things.
0: You do?
1: It's a chance for me to reinvent myself a little bit. I've been doing some speaking engagements. I did a all-day workshop on storytelling for the Kentucky Educational Development Corporation and thoroughly enjoyed that. So this is a chance to just explore other things. You know, the rug gets kind of ripped out from under you at first, and you go through that roller coaster of emotions.
0: Right.
1: You're bitter, and you kind of go through grief, and then you anticipate what's next. And I'm there now. I'm not letting any of this steal my joy. I'm going to have something good down the road. I don't know what it is, but I know it's there.
0: Gosh, that's such a healthy approach. How'd you get that?
1: Faith, I guess.
0: Really?
1: Yeah, for sure.
0: You're not... Yeah.
1: I think I was given a push that I wouldn't have done myself. I was kind of pushed off maybe a sinking ship before it goes under. I hate to say that.
0: Right.
1: But this business is changing so much, just like newspapers did. And it's...
0: Unfortunately, almost in the past tense.
1: And maybe I've been thrown a life jacket.
0: Well, that's a wonderful attitude. No kidding. That really is. Got a crash on 75 southbound at the 117. Right lanes are blocked. That's southbound I-75 at the 117. Where's that, Marvin? The 100's Clay's Ferry, so that's coming this way, and they're going up.
1: Yeah.
0: I thought you'd know that.
1: I should, too.
0: Come on, man.
1: It's up toward the horse park, isn't it?
0: Yeah, I bet you it is. Let's see, because I don't want to leave anybody out here. Wait a minute. So to watch your features, how might one do that?
1: Yeah. Again, the best way is YouTube, Spirit of the Bluegrass.
0: Okay.
1: Yeah,
0: you said that.
1: That's the best. And I put everyone on there that I have done. So almost 300.
0: Really?
1: Yeah.
0: Almost 300. What are you hearing from people?
1: People have been so nice. And so it's humbling to hear all the comments that people have said, that they miss me, that they've watched me all their lives, which is true, from kindergarten up, which that really makes you feel old. People who said, and it's funny, no matter how many times I hear it, that I went to bed with you every night.
0: Yeah.
1: But it's true. You were part of their life and part of their routine. And I'm grateful for all those people out there. And so it's been uplifting to hear all the good comments that people have given me. One man even wrote a song about me.
0: Did he really?
1: Which I was just, I was blown away that someone would take that much time to do that.
0: Is that on YouTube?
1: I did put it on my Facebook page because I wanted to know. I appreciated it. Now, I don't expect you to play it on the radio. It's not going to hit the top 40.
0: I don't mind.
1: But it was.
0: I may set that up.
1: It was just humbling, you know?
0: Oh, no kidding. I'll set it up in the next break. Okay. I need Marvin to finally, come around here for just a second. Take your headphones off because you'll pull them off. I tell you that because I do it every day. I'm mad as hell, and I'm not going to take it anymore.
1: Network.
0: Yeah, I need Marvin to finally tell the truth to all of us. Do you think he's talking about what really happened at the TV station? Is it just a humorous thing? Or I feel like you've been really without being mean, very straightforward about the fact that you were let go.
1: It was not my choice.
0: It was not your choice.
1: I mean, I'm open about that, and everybody knows that. But
0: I think you have been very honest with people.
1: Yeah.
0: Okay, so question from Marvin. Have you ever considered teaching? UK, Transylvania, Asbury students would be fortunate to have you as they were fortunate to have you on Fox.
1: I have taught. I've taught at UK before, and during COVID, I taught remotely at Florida A&M University. And I haven't ruled that out again either. Now, I do wrestle with the fact that I'm not sure I want to encourage young people to pursue this career.
0: Good point.
1: I really do.
0: Good point.
1: But if you're a good writer, it's a skill to have that crosses all possible careers. So, I have not ruled that out either. I enjoyed teaching when I did it. But you do wrestle with the idea of, like, is this a path people should take?
0: I'm happy that we got to be in it when we did.
1: Right. The heyday, I think.
0: The heyday.
1: Yeah.
0: And some people, like my mom, would say the heyday of radio was in the 40s or 30s or whatever, and she's probably right.
1: Yeah.
0: But I still feel like I got to do it when it was really good and really fun.
1: Yeah.
0: And not that your job has to be fun. That's why they call it a job. But it just happened to be really fun, too.
1: Right. I agree. And I do kind of feel sorry, really, for some of those who are in it now because they're being asked to do more and more and more. Yet all the resources are getting scaled back.
0: I thought you were retired because you were wanting to go that you were pushed out for a younger person. This is all kind of or was it pay or whatever? It's strictly money.
1: Well, yeah, and I wasn't pushed out for another person because they didn't replace me.
0: Yeah.
1: They're going to one anchor formats, one person instead of two.
0: Trying to save money, and you've been there long enough where you were making more than they could bring a young person in, even if they were bringing somebody in.
1: Mm-hmm.
0: It would have been
1: amazing. Yeah, and I love working with Andrea Walker, and she's still there. And she
0: a nice
1: she's
0: person?
1: She's great at her job.
0: Her family.
1: Yeah.
0: Yes. Just top notch.
1: Right.
0: Yeah.
1: So
0: really,
1: you know, I left the desk in good hands.
0: Yeah, right. You do. One more question. Talk about five things to know before bed.
1: Yes.
0: Yeah, which...
1: That was
0: so many of us loved, and that's from Alan.
1: Yeah, that's a segment that we've been doing for 20-some years or more. And, you know, actually, that was Miranda Combs's idea.
0: Was it?
1: When she was my co-anchor, she had seen that in a different market and suggested it. And I said, that's kind of cool. That's a way to throw in some little just water cooler stories that wouldn't normally make the news, little 20-second stories. And so, generally, I was the one who wrote that every night. And we just scanned through all the wire services and found those little tidbits.
0: How nice.
1: And people did say all the time, I don't turn off until I see the five things to know.
0: Is she still doing it?
1: Yeah, they still do it.
0: The crash is about a half mile before you get to Newtown on 75 south, northbound. Is that what I said?
1: Yeah north.
0: Okay. Right lane block. Let's take our final break. When we come back, we're going to hear a song.
1: It's long, maybe just a snippet.
0: We'll have a snippet of a song to Ode to Marvin Bartlett, and is what it's going to be called. And we may solve the dilemma of where your future's going here. I mean, it might be the music business.
1: Anything.
0: Yeah.
1: I'll do anything.
0: Be right back. 3-day forecast. Rain, rain, rain, rain, rain, rain, rain, rain, Tuesday, sunny. Wouldn't you know? Now, truly, rain every day through Monday. Different chances each day. We do have a flood watch until Sunday morning for this whole area. Today, we're going to see a high of 82. Tonight, 69. Tomorrow, 83. Sunday, 84. Monday, 86 and 88. On Tuesday. It seems like summertime, doesn't it? Seems like it happens every year at this time. I don't understand it. Right now we have 71 degrees. Might be raining. You can see, Marvin, that we have windows that are clouded up and they're on sort of an incline, and you can't sometimes tell light rain, but could be raining where you are. Be careful out there because the streets are probably wet.
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31: With Dr. Sanjay Gupta.
32: For decades, the prevailing wisdom for someone who's had a heart attack has been to put them on beta blockers for the rest of their life. But new research suggests that might not be necessary, and that the benefits of these medications probably taper off after a year or two. On the whole, and for the average person, beta blockers are very safe and very effective. But, as with any medication, they can come with a cost. A financial one, and also potential side effects. We're talking about things like fatigue, dizziness, dry mouth, dry eyes. I want to be clear when I say that you absolutely should talk to your doctor before starting or stopping any medication. Point is, if you're years out from a heart attack and you're in otherwise good health, you might want to ask your doctor about discontinuing beta blockers. You'll want to, of course, keep up a healthy lifestyle, diet, exercise, and sleep. I'm Dr. Sanjay Gupta, helping you live a better life.
0: Cruiser in the studio with us now. Cruiser came in to just be polite and talk to Marvin and tell him how much he misses him, but I encouraged you to sit down there with us.
33: Well, thank you. Thanks for inviting me. And sure. I wanted to say something to Marvin because I hadn't posted anything on social media, so I did something really radical and came down face to face.
34: It's good to see you.
33: Too. Thank you. It's good to see you and just tell you how sorry I was. And I mean, you're great. You're going to this happens for a reason. You know, we've all been through this before. And for all of us, if you've got a good reputation and you're still ready to work, the good things and often better things will come.
34: I agree. I'll go sell worms down at Cape, Lake Cumberland, you know, something
33: right.
34: Stress-free.
33: Yeah. Right. I don't want to be in charge of anybody or anything.
34: That's right.
33: I don't want to be responsible at all.
34: I'm with you.
33: Is that the plan? I mean, what do you, have you had a chance really to think about?
34: I've had a lot of different things thrown at me and I'm considering everything, but yeah, I'm not just going to take anything. I want it to be something I'm really going to enjoy.
33: Yeah.
34: And if it's a big change in what I'm used to, that's okay.
33: That's okay.
34: It's time for change.
33: Well, it's great. You have that option to take a little time.
34: Yeah.
33: and think about things. It was a shock, wasn't it? I'm, you and Jack may have already talked about this.
34: I didn't see it coming. I did not. You're correct about that.
33: Yeah.
0: And were
33: yeah.
0: you just, you got off the air one night and you were pulled, or yeah, did they give you some notice?
34: I knew my contract was coming up in 60 days, and that's when they told me, when it was exactly 60 days out.
0: But were you off the air immediately? Or
34: No. I had to finish out those 60 days.
0: Oh, yeah. I got you.
33: Uh-huh. Yeah, I remember the Marvin Bartlett farewell tour.
34: which is kind of odd.
33: He got to be on. That is odd.
34: Yeah, because people all of a sudden don't know what to say to you. They treat you like a dead person walking.
0: Here's the thing. you're such a good guy, and you're so well known for being such a good guy. They weren't worried about you saying anything nasty on the air.
34: Yeah.
0: Now, if it's Cruiser or me,
33: yeah,
0: we're out of here, dude.
33: Yeah, we'd be gone.
0: You just did your last show. All right, we got to just real quickly here a song that somebody wrote for Marvin.
34: Let's Michael K. It. Moore is the
0: okay. Why am I not hearing it? Here we go. We got to pull it. Whoa! Sorry. There we go.

0: I won't keep it. That's really
1: I'm
0: nice.
1: Going to use that. I don't have to write a resume. I'm just going to send that.
0: Send that. Because it tells really the whole story.
2: It is.
0: I think that's a great idea.
3: I appreciate it, yeah. Michael Moore.
2: You ought to send that as a resume just to see, because there are probably all these places now have AI or yeah. some bot looking at everybody's resume. You'd really freak it out.
1: It would
2: really.
1: Stand out, wouldn't it?
0: Here's
1: it
0: would. Everything you know. Everything you need to know. Does it? And it says you quit. I mean, it says you were let go.
3: Yeah.
0: Right.
1: Oh, it's accurate.
0: Very factual.
1: The song is accurate.
0: Yeah.
2: The song. Yeah. The song nails it. So Andrea will be solo anchor. That's
3: yes,
2: what they
3: talked
2: did
3: about
2: here.
3: That. Yes.
2: Yeah. See that. So
3: it's good
2: money.
3: Hands with Andrea for sure. She's great.
2: Yeah. She's a nice lady. So it's all money. Not you. All money.
3: I have to believe that. Yes.
2: Yeah.
0: You will get hired as a result of your appearance on this program this morning because I already have a couple opportunities for you.
3: Well, there you go.
0: One says, would you consider being an insurance agent? Great. I'm very serious. Okay. Great contacts, personality,
2: yeah.
0: Honest.
2: He doesn't have an emu.
0: Well. Doesn't have
3: yeah,
0: an emu.
3: That's true. No, that's
2: you have to get one of those.
0: Okay. Yep. One more question. Did Marvin meet his wife and tell us a little more? How did he meet his wife? Tell us a little bit more about your family. That's
3: oh, okay. Alan. I don't have much time yet, but actually my first co-anchor, Melanie Glasscock, set us up on a blind date.
0: And she didn't want to go because her name was Marvin.
3: Yeah, she was leery about it. She was living in Cincinnati at the time. She didn't know who it was, and she's afraid. Here's
0: that
3: some,
0: was almost better though.
3: Yeah,
0: wasn't
3: it was
0: it?
3: Better. Yeah. She was worried though. Here's this TV guy, probably some big ego, and he thinks a lot of himself. And mm-hmm. I don't know if I want to meet him. Mm-hmm. And but we hit it off right away. And you know, I was 42 years old when I got married, so I was pretty picky. I took a long time to decide.
0: Yeah,
2: right.
3: But when it's right, you know it, and I knew it was right.
0: Right.
3: And I have two children. I have a son who is a be a junior at University of Louisville this fall, and my daughter is still a senior at West Jessamine High School.
0: What is your son's interest?
3: He's studying accounting, but he's very interested in music, something in the music business. He's minoring in that. He got to take a trip with the Cardinal Singers to Germany and Austria.
0: He's a tremendous singer.
3: Yeah, he's had.
0: I've heard him do the anthem before ball games.
3: Yes, he's had a lot of opportunities, and I think he just thinks there may not be any money in that, so he's also in the business school.
0: Yeah.
3: But he music business would be what he would love to do.
0: But he's not smart. He's no amateur. He's really talented.
3: He is, and I don't know where he got that from because I can't sing.
0: You can't sing? I can't either. Can you sing?
2: No. Nah. No, I really can't. I might talk myself into, hey, that doesn't sound that bad.
3: Karaoke.
2: No. Did you hear your son sing in the shout? Yeah, I can't stand to be in a karaoke bar. It's like, let's go. I want to listen to the real thing. Was your son singing in the shower? Was that kind of the tip-off that, hey, my kid may have a pretty good voice here?
3: Yeah, he sings in the shower and in the living room.
0: When did
3: in the
0: he
3: back
0: start?
3: Of the
0: car when did he start doing choir, church? What?
3: Probably children's choir at church. I'd
0: That's
3: say
0: nice. Yeah.
2: A lot of singers, man. A lot of singers start in church.
3: Yeah.
0: Well,
2: as kids,
0: we wanted to have you on today, Marvin, because we really like you, and I know you don't need a handout. I mean, I know you don't because your reputation is flawless. But the one thing message, and I think we got it out without being nasty, and you're never nasty, is you didn't retire. You didn't decide, hey, I'm going to retire and move to Florida or whatever.
3: I am between jobs right now.
0: Between,
3: I don't know what the next one is, but I'm between them.
0: Yeah. But
2: between
0: I also,
2: opportunities.
0: I also will guarantee you, one will come and it will be soon and it will be better.
2: Yeah.
0: I believe that.
2: Yeah,
0: okay?
2: I believe that too.
3: I do. I'm told that all the time, and I don't think that's, you know, what's the word I'm looking for? The idle talk. I think that's where we're headed. Something good.
2: Yeah.
0: Best of luck to you.
3: Thank you so much.
0: Appreciate you so much. Stay with us. We have an update from Fox coming up next. And, oh, we do have an opening, I think, 10 to noon here. I'm not sure. Haven't talked to Cruiser about that.
2: You got any, I'd love to fill it with Marvin.
0: Larry at noon. Cruiser. At 3, I'll be back Monday morning at 6, 5 Central.
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18: Few people now have asked me about a TikTok trend that they've come across. It's called 75 Hard. The challenge was created by entrepreneur and author Andy Frisella, who calls it a, quote, transformative mental toughness program and an Ironman for your brain. So here's what it entails. Eat a structured diet with no alcohol, drink a gallon of water, read 10 pages of nonfiction, take a progress photo, and complete 2 45-minute workouts, one of them outdoors, every day for 75 days. Quite a challenge. We asked CNN fitness contributor Dana Santis about this, who reminded us that sustainable fitness isn't about punishment or proving discipline through extremes. It's about building habits that integrate into your lifestyle in a way that feels supportive and repeatable. If you ask me, that's going to be the key to long-term success. I'm Dr. Sanjay Gupta, helping you live a better life.
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20: Let's take it down a notch. I'm Chris Foster, Fox News. Fox confirms Qatari mediators are in Iran trying to de-escalate the resumption of fighting with the U.S. and get back to peace negotiations. There have been no strikes from either side today. The Wall Street Journal reports President Trump's been warned about a new Iran assassination attempt.
21: They've got a source telling them that Israel relayed to the U.S. intelligence about a new plot to assassinate President Trump. And frankly, it doesn't come as a surprise. The Iranians in particular have not been subtle. The banners that they displayed during the final day of the funeral for the late Grand Ayatollah Ali Khamenei in Mashhad, Iran. The banners read, "We will kill Trump." Comments from the mourners were, "By the blood of the martyred Ayatollah, we will kill Trump," and things of that nature.
20: Fox's Mike Tobin in Tel Aviv, Israel. President Trump on Truth Social says he will not sign a bipartisan housing bill to protest Congress not also passing new voting laws. That housing bill becomes automatically law tonight if he doesn't veto it. Today's the last day of a hearing for a judge in Utah to determine whether there's enough evidence to put Tyler Robinson on trial for Charlie Kirk's murder. And yesterday, heard about a confession.
22: Prosecutors played video of Lance Twiggs, the former romantic partner of Tyler Robinson, telling an investigator that Robinson confirmed he killed Charlie Kirk and cried and said he wished he hadn't done it.
23: And then eventually said that he would talk to his parents or turn himself over.
22: State investigator Jennifer Falmuina testified about examining DNA evidence on the rifle Robinson's accused of using.
24: The DNA profile is at least 1 trillion times more likely
1: if it originated from Tyler Robinson as a major component.
22: She also testified about the engraved words on the bullets used to kill Kirk. Twiggs confirmed Robinson had asked him to use a tool in order to engrave bullets prior to the shooting. Jessica Rosenthal, Fox News.
20: At least 12 people are reported to have been killed, another 23 missing in a wildfire in southern Spain. The majority of those killed, we're told, are people from other countries. 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
2: It won't be a weekend washout, but we will see rounds of shower storms on and off Friday into Saturday. Locally heavy rain, strong storms with gusty wind possible, a flood watch in effect through early Sunday morning. Highs generally around the low 80s. By Sunday, we finally dry out, partly sunny skies. Highs in the mid-80s, drier and hotter in early next week. I'm meteorologist Tom Ackerman with your LEX 18 Storm Tracker forecast on Lexington's news, traffic and weather station, 97.3 FM WVLK.
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18: A colleague of mine went to a meeting of the primetime seniors the other week. There are programs like this all over the country for people in their 60s, 70s, 80s, and beyond to stay active. It's not just something to keep older folks busy. It helps to keep their bodies in shape and their brains sharp. Showing up with a good attitude is a must, and research shows that having the right mindset actually does lead to better physical aging. So if you need some suggestions to boost your positivity, experts we talked to recommended focusing on goals, which can boost your confidence. Practice gratitude, they said. One of the seniors my colleague met told her that just waking up in the morning is, quote, better than the alternative. That's true. Focus on the things you can control, diet and exercise, and very importantly, surround yourself with positive people, because that can be contagious. I'm Dr. Sanjay Gupta, helping you live a better life.
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0: somebody wants to erase the history of these schools, but you got to keep these histories alive.
1: Yeah, that's right. That's what Cardi B would do. Cardi B would not erase the histories of these schools. She would keep these histories of the schools alive. I'm glad to hear the Democrats want to keep something alive. However obscure it may be, pretty crazy stuff. Hey, very happy Friday to you. And hey, if you're a member of the Democrat Socialists of America, give us a call. Let us know what you believe you're thinking. What do you believe you're thinking? The Democratic Socialists of America, they put out their new policies. And you know what they want? Little statement. What they want? They want to eliminate the U.S. Senate. Do away with the Senate. There would be no Senate. There would only be a House of Representatives. They would replace the President of the United States and the Supreme Court. And the Supreme, get rid of the Supreme Court and the presidency and the Senate. Without a civil war, I think they think they can do this. Replace the President and the Supreme Court with an executive, some kind of an executive, and a judiciary chosen by and subordinate to Congress. So they want the House of Representatives to be in charge of the President, no more branches of government, and the Supreme Court, no more branches of government. There are no more three branches, it's just the House of Representatives. It's not, Congress is not a bicameral institution anymore, two houses, the House and the Senate. No, it's just the House of Representatives, no Senate, and the President works for the Congress, and they could fire him at any time, and the judiciary works for the Congress. This is like tree-swinging third-world monkey stuff. These people are insane. Also, there's this, too. Amnesty for all immigrants. They call everybody immigrants. What they mean is every illegal alien gang member rapist that makes it across our southern border after the Democrats open the gates, open the doors, and let everybody in. Then there's amnesty for everybody that would kill your whole family. And we're not done yet. Defund the Department of War. You might, that used to be called the Department of Defense, and then before that it was the Department of War again. But the Department of War, defund American defense, you know, national defense, national security, defund that. Amnesty for all illegal alien gang members with tattoos all over their faces. Replace the President. They're just going to replace the President, they think, without a shooting war. And the President that they install would then be subordinate to the House of Representatives, which is all that is left of Congress because they've done away with the Senate. And then the Supreme Court, the judiciary, would be chosen by the members of the House of Representatives and would be subordinate to the House of Representatives. And they think that this is democratic socialism. This is what they call it because, you know, Democrats. And speaking of Democrat socialists, there is a transgender furry in Utah by the name of Lance Twiggs. Lance Twiggs. It's like a joke name for a transgender person, but it's an actual transgender person who hangs out with and was the best buddies of the assassin of Charlie Kirk because, you know, they love killing and they're not, the only thing not to be tolerated is intolerance. They say, these people, can I just say, these people, they're a menace to civilization itself. And of course, the Democratic Socialist America with this radical, insane rant over here. These people, they've taken over the Democrat Party, haven't they? No, Hakeem Jeffries is terrified of them, and Chuck E. Schumer is terrified of them. And honestly, look, the Democrats have been pushing this kind of stuff for years and years now. My friend Randy and I were going back and forth on this, and you know, the Democrats have been pushing, well, let's pack the Supreme Court. Let's threaten the Supreme Court, and Chuck Schumer threatening the Supreme Court, and then a would-be assassin who wanted to murder three Supreme Court justices, starting with Brett Kavanaugh, went to Brett Kavanaugh's house because he loved abortion so much. And then you remember a Democrat firebombed Governor Josh Shapiro's governor's mansion in Pennsylvania during Passover, Jewish holiday, and just finished the Seder dinner with his family when a Democrat showed up with Molotov cocktails and firebombed the place. And that's considered to be perfect.

0: Ladies and the LGBTQ boyfriend, who I think is really, well, he's just G, but his boyfriend is G and T. Everything's a code with these people because of their many, many mental illnesses. But Tyler Robinson on trial, and this guy's 23 years old. And his parents raised him, and they thought, well, he's a little bit of a weirdo. And then he grows up a little more, and he's, well, he's LGBTQ, but other than that, he's okay. And then he's hanging out with a transgender furry who goes by furry. He thinks he's a furry critter of some kind. And then his parents are looking around at each other, kind of rolling their eyes, and like, so what is this? I mean, he's just not like a regular gay guy. He's look at all this stuff. He's got a transgender boyfriend who thinks he's a furry, whatever that is, and all this stuff. And then their son becomes an assassin, a political assassin, a lunatic, and he thought he was going to get away with it and all this stuff. So in any case, the trial going on, and the defense lost. The judge said, we'll have a preliminary hearing, but we won't have your normal preliminary hearing where you come in and throw a couple of things out, and then you get a plea, guilty or not guilty, and then say, okay, show up September 59th for your trial, because it never starts in a timely fashion. But we've got all this craziness going on. And yesterday, honestly, it got so crazy that Jonathan Turley said we should just jump ahead to the sentencing part, because the preliminary hearing demonstrated to everyone that this lunatic is guilty as hell, Tyler Robinson, and his furry transgender boyfriend testified in exchange for immunity on videotape, and they shared a bunch of that with the courtroom yesterday in Utah. And I want to share a bit of that with you as well. Now, the defense lawyers question the reliability of evidence in the killing of Charlie Kirk. Yeah, the defense attorneys have embarrassed themselves all over the place, because this guy is so guilty. It's I think it might have been another Mel Brooks movie. They had a trial, and at the end of the trial, the jury foreman stands up and, "Jury, have you reached a verdict?" "We have, Your Honor." "Read the verdict aloud." And he says, "We, the jury, find the defendant guilty as hell." And that's kind of where we are now with this, the guilty as hell part. And this guy, the furry transgender guy, was Tyler Robinson's roommate. They're probably not going to be roommates anymore, what with the prison sentence. And honestly, I think if you're a political assassin in the 21st century in America, maybe you should get the guillotine on the National Mall. You probably should delete, probably you should get the death penalty, because we should discourage political assassinations. And we'll give them to Canada, and they'll put them to sleep, like they do with so many other people in Canada now. They're putting people to sleep faster than they're putting dogs to sleep in Canada now. Actually true. But let's go to some audio here, Jeff, because the big trial yesterday was something. A lot of wild stuff happened, isn't it? And I still want to get to Iran with you, because they're crazy and all of that. But let's go to some of the some of the. Let's go to my latest cut sheet. We call it a cut sheet. That's Radio Talk. It's got sound bites on it, and they have numbers next to them and all that good stuff. Let's send and lots of Iran things too. We also have the Democrat running for the Senate in Michigan, El Sayed, who he may detonate. He may detonate himself soon, I think, because pretty wild, pretty wild. Jeff, I'm looking for the. Let me see. Let me see. Let's go to da da da. All right, let's go to Twiggs in cut one from all of our good stuff. Here is the transgender furry boyfriend in the video testimony talking about what he experienced with his roommate, boyfriend, and Charlie Kirk assassin.
1: So he acted erratically. Was he pacing? Just sitting down, relaxing?
2: No, he was walking around a lot.
1: And that's within the home. And did he talk about what he had done?
2: didn't go into detail. He just

0: I just asked him in person if what he said was true the night before, and he said it was. I started crying a little bit and said he wishes he hadn't done it. And then kept going around and just doing stuff, I think, to keep himself busy or distracted or something.
1: Sure, busy, distracted, or something like that, because, you know, started crying, and, you know, did Lee Harvey Oswald start crying? Did he? Not till Jack Ruby shot him, I think, and then he started crying. Did, I don't know, James Earl Ray, who was a Democrat Party activist, who shot and killed Martin Luther King. Did he cry? I don't know. Actually, he escaped and made it to England before we cut up with him. But, yeah, he was behaving erratically and pacing back and forth, and he wouldn't sit down, and he started crying. He's crying a bit, and then he said he wished that he hadn't done it. That sounds like his LGBT furry transgender roommate buddy is kind of confessing for him. It's a confession by proxy, I think Jonathan Turley might have called it. And hey, well, wait a minute. Was your buddy, was he very political? Was he constantly railing on? Did he watch MSNBC all day long, or did he watch CNN all day long?
0: Did you and he ever talk about politics? He did more than me. I didn't really, still don't really keep up with politics very much.
1: Mm-hmm. I really don't follow anything. I have no idea what's going on anywhere in the world. I wouldn't have even known about this if it hadn't been for my furry transgender boy pal connection to him. And, well, did, you know, Charlie Kirk, he assassinated Charlie Kirk, as everyone knows, and as you just said, he explained to you that he did, and he started weeping, and he confessed to you, and so surely he must have ragged on endlessly about Charlie Kirk, right?
0: Did he ever talk about Charlie Kirk?
2: I personally had never heard him talk about Charlie Kirk before, specifically.
1: Personally, specifically, he's got some lawyerly coaching there. Well, just say that you personally, specifically, never heard him talking about, but, you know, he said he had to put an end to that evil that was Charlie Kirk, because he spoke to young people and challenged them intellectually, and you know, in the Maoist Democrat Party, you start killing people for raising questions that the party doesn't approve of, just as the Chinese communists did with tens of millions of their own people. You know, the Cultural Revolution and all that stuff. We're kind of going through a Democrat Party Cultural Revolution in the United States now. They've started shooting people, but not at a large scale. Give them total power, and then you'll see what the left really does. These people didn't talk politics, and pretty crazy. Lance Twiggs testifying.
2: Usually if he did talk about politics stuff, it was relating to Trump or current Trump, like, policies being like issued or voted on.
1: Yeah, issues being voted on and all that stuff. Yes, sir. And so Trump and the prosecutor who is doing the interview didn't say, well, what did he say about Trump? We've got a take one here. I've got more from the trial, and the way that Jonathan Turley summed it up got my attention. I thought it was pretty perfect, I've got to say. But the furry transgender boyfriend testifying about his boyfriend shooting and killing, assassinating Charlie Kirk for political reasons, because the Democrat Party didn't approve of Charlie Kirk and what he said. And, you know, the Democrat Party is a violent criminal organization and should really be disbanded. I think it's time for the Democrat Party to be cast upon the ash heap of history for the good of humankind worldwide. I think everyone would have to agree with that. We're at 888-630-9625, and I think that this assassin should get the death penalty. Does Utah, do they still use the firing squad? Because that was always fun. The firing squad might be perfect for this situation, since he used a rifle to assassinate Charlie Kirk. It'd be kind of fun to execute him with six rifles. What do you think? That's old school. 888-630-9625.
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15: We have returned. We have more of the furry and his LGB boyfriend and the assassination of Charlie Kirk coming up. It's been the most peculiar preliminary hearing that perhaps the country has ever seen. With that, let's go to the telephones. Jeff, let's go to Jack, calling from the land of Lincoln, Illinois. Jack, you're on the Chris Plant Show.
22: This message has been...
15: Was that Jack? He just switched over to a call holding thing, or did we...
23: Yeah,
15: hey,
23: Jack,
15: there's Jack. Hey, buddy. Hey, how are you?
23: Good. Listen to you every day.
15: Beautiful.
23: And my wife and I saw you at Chevy Chase Country Club last summer. Very much enjoyed your show.
15: Outstanding. That's great. Thank you.
23: And the reason I call is the media, as usual, screams out about Charlie Kirk's alleged assassin having not pled guilty or not guilty yet. Well, the reason for that is he has not been charged yet.
15: Right.
23: He's only under arrest. And you only enter a plea after an indictment or an information following a preliminary hearing.
15: Mm-hmm.
23: So whoever does the research for the main media has got their head between the remote dark place, as you often refer.
15: Yeah, yeah, and that's often the case, isn't it? Yeah, so they're in day five of the preliminary hearing, Jack, and you are an attorney. That's correct,
23: yes,
15: right?
23: I am.
15: You're a criminal defense attorney.
23: Correct.
15: And so you've had a lot of preliminary hearings. What was your longest ever preliminary hearing?
23: Probably about a half an hour.
15: Yeah, yeah. And this is day five. So explain
23: correct.
15: That to me, Jack. I didn't go to law school.
23: Well, I was a prosecutor for 10 years in Cook County and have been a criminal defense lawyer for 40. So I've got 50
15: wow.
23: years of doing this.
15: Wow.
23: And a preliminary hearing, I do not understand what they're doing. I don't understand why the judge is letting this go. He could have found probable cause after day one. So
15: right.
23: It's a mystery to me why they're dragging this out on the prosecution side.
15: Completely crazy stuff, isn't it? Jack,
23: is.
15: I'm running out the clock. Is there more that you'd like to share with our audience about this crazy trial in Utah?
23: No, that sort of sums it up.
15: Okay, all right, buddy. Thank you, Jack. I appreciate the call very much.
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24: It won't be a weekend washout, but we will see rounds of shower storms on and off Friday into Saturday. Locally heavy rain, strong storms with gusty wind possible, a flood watch in effect through early Sunday morning. Highs generally around the low 80s. By Sunday, we finally dry out, partly sunny skies. Highs in the mid-80s, drier and hotter into early next week. I'm meteorologist Tom Ackerman with your LEX18 Storm Tracker forecast on Lexington's news, traffic, and weather station, 97.3 FM WVLK.
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32: A better life with Dr. Sanjay Gupta.
33: By age 35, two-thirds of American men will experience some degree of noticeable hair loss. And by age 50, about 85% of men will have significantly thinning hair. That's according to the American Hair Loss Association. Now, one dermatologist explained that hair loss can either be genetic or it can be triggered by stress, illness, surgery, medications, major life events. No matter the cause, a lot of men, understandably, are frustrated by hair loss because it seems like a loss of control. You can take great care of your scalp by all sorts of expensive lotions and potions, but that might not matter. There are some tried and true medications that might work, like minoxidil or finasteride. But another solution is just shaving it off, and I've heard more and more how liberating this can be for a lot of guys. That's the ultimate control of their appearance. I'm Dr. Sanjay Gupta, helping you live a better life.
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0: Let's get back to the assassination of Charlie Kirk trial in Utah. Jack calling in from the land of Lincoln. Great stuff. Prosecutor, Cook County. Where else would you be a prosecutor for 10 years? Criminal defense attorney after that, and great stuff. And the longest pretrial hearing he's ever had, decades of lawyering, is about 30 minutes. This pretrial hearing, 5 days, 5 days, and pretty nutty. And let's go back, because Lance Twiggs, like a comic book name of a cross-dressing transgender furry, and Lance Twiggs was testifying on videotape in exchange for immunity. So he is free from prosecution, but he's talking about texting with his, and they still have the text messages, and they were showing the text messages in the courtroom yesterday, and he's texting back and forth, "You didn't do it, did you?" And he's like, "Yeah, I did." So that's called a confession to his furry transgender boyfriend and all that stuff. And then he asked him again and again, and he said five different ways that, yes, he did it. Yes, you stop asking me. Of course I did it. Yes, I did it. I assassinated him. I shot him and killed him. And here's Lance Twiggs. He says that his guy pal came to him, and he wanted to use, and I love the fact that Dremel got an advertisement in this, a fine American company born in Wisconsin, and by Mr. Dremel, of course. And, you know, those little tools, we've got one here at our house, as a matter of fact, that you can use for all kinds of great things, the Dremel. But here is Lance Twiggs. He said that his guy pal came to him, and he wanted to have a tool, he said, because he wanted to engrave word messages onto bullets, onto shell casings. And Lance Twiggs didn't think there was anything curious about that. He said he was going to go on a hunting trip with his family, and he wanted to write messages to the deer or something like that. Didn't make any sense. But here's Lance Twiggs talking about his guy pal who assassinated Charlie Kirk.
1: Was he engraving bullets before this?
2: Yeah, I don't remember exactly when, but he had said he was planning to go hunting with his family. And he asked me if we had a Dremel to, because he said Dremel. He wanted to create messages on bullets. And I just told him where Dremel was, and I told him to make sure he doesn't set off a bullet on accident in the house.
0: On accident.
2: But I didn't really think about it until then.
0: I would say by accident. I wouldn't say on accident. Some people say on accident. I would say by accident. He set it off by accident. But he's telling me, and that's the Dremel is a fine product. It's a very high quality product, and been around for about 100 years now, I think, the Dremel Corporation, and it is an immigrant from Austria who started Dremel in Wisconsin, and I just love we just call it a Dremel. It's like a Xerox, a Dremel. It's great and kind of fun. And he wanted to engrave messages, which he did because he is a psychopath. And he engraved, die fascist dog, crazy stuff like this. Lance Twiggs. Mm-mm-mm. Was he engraving bullets before this? Prosecutor, maybe a defense attorney. McBride asked, and Twig said, "Yeah, I don't remember exactly when, but he said he was planning to go hunting with his family." Sure, that's so he's a liar, on top of being a murderer and an assassin, which doesn't surprise me much. And he asked me if we had a Dremel, and I got a transcript here. I think they should have capitalized Dremel because it's a corporate name and a family name. And a great American company. He wanted to create messages on bullets, and you didn't think that was peculiar at all. I just told him where the Dremel was and told him to make sure he doesn't, set off a bullet on accident. Again, I would say by accident, in the house. But didn't really think about it until then, he says. Sure. I think these guys are members of the Democratic Socialists of America Party, or maybe just regular Democrats, because they're crazy. Yeah, and he's writing messages. Lance Twiggs said during the discussions that his buddy Robinson had confessed three times in a note, in texts, and then in person, because he wanted to be thorough. He's a very thorough person. Just a man. And says that Robinson had been planning the attack for more than a week. But he says, Lance Twigg says that he never heard him talking specifically about Charlie Kirk. You know, he's just a left-wing loon who wanted to murder somebody. And now if you talk about Jesus and give people an opportunity to explain themselves, and then the left would naturally want to murder you. And of course, the engraving bullets, and he's talking to Robinson, and he said he cried, and he said he wishes he hadn't done it. He wishes he hadn't done it. Yeah, they're just crazy stuff. And the text messages they brought out, they're texting back and forth, and, I'm still okay, my love. He says, my love. He says, my love to him. But I'm stuck. I'm stuck, he says, you know, for a little while yet longer. Stuck for a little bit. And he said, it wouldn't be long. I can come home, he said. But I got to grab my rifle still, which he had stashed in the woods because he's an assassin. And he said, looking forward to getting home. Hope to keep it a secret until I died of old age. So I'm sorry to involve you. And this is like kind of out of the blue for Lance Twiggs. Lance Twiggs says, you weren't the one who did it, right? And he said, I am, comma, I'm sorry. It's good use of grammar and the comma. You know, so he said, and he says, I thought they caught the person. And he says, Lance Twiggs said, I thought they caught the person. He says, no, they grabbed some crazy old dude, then interrogated someone in similar clothing, he says. And he's like, I got to go grab my rifle. Okay, you know, it's a family rifle. It's a family heirloom. And I wonder if the family's going to get it back. Probably not. Grandpa's rifle. Oh, yes, my grandson used this to assassinate Charlie Kirk. And he's engraving crazy stuff on the bullets, on the shell casings. You know, die fascist and crazy stuff. And when you're a Democrat, you sit at home doing that late at night, all by yourself, and you think this is pretty normal because the Democrat Party told you that it's pretty normal, and they're nuts. All right, let's go back to the great audio because just crazy. Now, let's see, number six. Oh yeah, this is the prosecutor guy, Brian Davis. And he's reading the text messages aloud. And here is the prosecutor who's got the telephone, and he's going through page up, page down. Brian Davis sounded like this.
3: And Tyler says, I'm still okay, my love, but I'm stuck in Orem for a little while longer yet. Shouldn't be long until I can come home, but got to grab my rifle still. To be honest, I had hoped to keep this secret till I died of old age. I am sorry to involve you. And then Lance replies, you weren't the one who did it, right? And Tyler says, I'm sorry.
0: Oh, okay. And boy, this was, you thought this was psycho yesterday. This just went crazy psycho, didn't it? Yes, it did. And I tell you, Jonathan Turley, the law professor and a lawyer and regular guy from Chicago, Jonathan Turley was live on the television yesterday afternoon. I was watching it in the, whatever it was, 3 p.m. hour. I think it was the 3 p.m. hour. Because then we had to turn to that kickball game, you know, with France and Morocco. And it was only a bit of violence for that. I talked about the burning Paris. No matter who wins and who loses. And there was a certain amount of, there were fires burning and there were attacks in Paris because soccer is a very important game. You know, kick the ball, kick. Let's go to Jonathan Turley, because Jonathan Turley, I was watching him, and he was live on the television, and he watched kind of what we were just talking about here and what they were showing and playing the audio, and they went to Jonathan Turley and said, "Hey, what do you think of what we've heard so far, law professor Jonathan Turley?"
4: Well, it really comes across as confession by surrogate, and it's very compelling. I think most people watching today would wonder, why don't they just go to verdict? Because it's so overwhelming and it's so complete. What's really interesting about this?
0: Well, it's so complete, so overwhelming, just go right to verdict. Just go right to sentencing because, the jury foreman should stand up and say, we, the jury, find the defendant guilty as hell. And there should be, I'd like to see the death penalty on the table for this political assassination. And set an example. This guy is, you know, they love Luigi Mangione, and they love murdering. The left is a bloodthirsty lot, and they raise people to be a bloodthirsty lot because, you know, they're the left. They're the biggest killers in the history of the world. They usually have other people doing the nasty stuff, but crazy stuff going on all over the place. The Democrats, I am telling you. Yes, sir. Did you see this American woman from New York that decided to leave the country and move to Ireland? She wanted to move to Ireland. So she moved to Ireland, and she's a mother of a teenage girl, the lady from New York. And she moved to Ireland, where she met a nice man. She met a nice man. And they would go to protests together and stuff. They'd go to protests that are pro-Hamas, right, and anti-Israel rallies and things like that. And then her boyfriend, it turns out, is a Muslim guy, and he murdered her, and he bashed her head in and killed her. And then he fled the country and apparently fled to Turkey because, and I just looked at this and I said, well, this reminds me of Rene Good in Minneapolis. They're these crazy lefties. And of course, 56% of white liberal women in America have been diagnosed with some mental illness or another. 56% of women who self-describe as liberal and are white have been diagnosed with mental illness. And I don't know anything about you, but here it is. New York mom Jamie Carney suffocated to death in Ireland home murder as police fear asylum seeking boyfriend fled country. But she's got an asylum seeking Muslim boyfriend who here he is pictured with his Hamas headdress on and his beard, and she, a liberal woman from New York, went to Ireland and met this guy who's an asylum seeker and a Muslim man, and they'd go to protest, anti-Israel protest together, and root on Hamas, and then he bashed her head in and killed her. Now, the New York mother, who was allegedly killed by her asylum-seeking boyfriend inside her new home in Ireland, was suffocated to death, contradicting initial reports from the bloody murder scene. Bloody said, you know, suffocation and blood all over the place don't necessarily go together, but there were initial reports that her head was bashed in and her neck and all this stuff. But the New York mother, who was, pretty amazing stuff, Jamie Carney, her battered body was found hidden underneath a duvet. A duvet, that's a French thing you put on your bed. Very nice, supposed to be a real nice place. They have a duvet, and it's pronounced duvet, in her bedroom by her 13-year-old daughter. The 13-year-old daughter found her there. And, you know, she thought global warming was going to kill the world. And in the town of Killarney, Carney had suffered multiple severe wounds to her head and was believed to have died from the brutal attack by her new beau, a Middle Eastern man identified as Ahmad. He's Ahmad. Everybody's Ahmad. Al-Sakir. That's A-L-S-A-Q-E-R. Ahmad Al-Sakir. However, the 43-year-old mother of one died as a result of suffocation, according to a post-mortem examination by the state pathologist, Dr. Linda Mulligan. She might have to get a mulligan on this. The Irish Times reported, and pretty amazing stuff. Now, the Irish police have opened a murder investigation into Carney's death and are searching for 28-year-old Al-Sakir over here, who is believed to have fled the country hours after the killing. But it was her boyfriend, and he's an asylum seeker, and he supports Hamas and not Israel. Officials fear DNA evidence found at the scene may hinder the investigation, as Al-Sakir had visited Carney's home regularly, and as opposed to a murder committed by a stranger. And you get, of course, his fingerprints are all over the place. He hung out there. He was the boyfriend. And he's seeking asylum. Carney, who was working for a healthcare consulting company, met the Middle Eastern man, Al-Sakir, at a pro-Palestine rally a year and a half ago. And here are pictures of them with their Hamas headdresses and stuff. The two had been pictured in multiple social media posts in the weeks leading up to Carney's murder. including one picture where they, well, here they are with their headdresses, and they've got their, hey, we support Palestine, free, free Palestine. And here's the bearded guy with his nice girlfriend from New York. She's an American, and she's got a 13-year-old daughter. So he decided to murder her and bash her head in. So he's believed to have jumped on a bus from Killarney to Dublin at 3 a.m. and possibly a last-minute flight out of Ireland to Istanbul, Turkey. I think I'd go to Istanbul if I were him. Istanbul's very nice this time of year. Police are probing. They love probing several of Al-Sakhar's contacts across the Middle East, including in Turkey, Syria, Jordan. He's got contacts in Turkey, Syria, and Jordan, suspecting they're helping the man. Sure, it's a Muslim guy killed the white lady. Killed the man. He arrived in Ireland in 2004. And he wants asylum. The Democrats would give him asylum. He should fly to the United States. In New York, I know that the mayor of New York would give him asylum. I'm confident. Yeah, he got a 12-hour start on the police, but he fled, and all he wanted was asylum and an American girlfriend. And here he is draped in the Palestinian flag with a Hamas headdress on and a beard and dressed in all black. And he got himself an American girlfriend for a while. Then he murdered her because, you know, there's a jihad going on against Western civilization. Maybe somebody should have filled her in on that. But she moved to Ireland. Don't get a nice Irish boyfriend. Hey, maybe this Palestinian guy I met at the anti-Israel protest. Sounds like a match made in, well, someplace. Probably not heaven. Paradise. Match made in paradise. That's great. And there you go. So just a little tip for American women out there. Wise up. You know, Western civilization is pretty cool. You guys have it really good here, thanks to the patriarchy. You're welcome.
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16: For decades, the prevailing wisdom for someone who's had a heart attack has been to put them on beta blockers for the rest of their life. But new research suggests that might not be necessary, and that the benefits of these medications probably taper off after a year or two. On the whole, and for the average person, beta blockers are very safe and very effective. But, as with any medication, they can come with a cost. A financial one, and also potential side effects. We're talking about things like fatigue, dizziness, dry mouth, dry eyes. I want to be clear when I say that you absolutely should talk to your doctor before starting or stopping any medication. Point is, if you're years out from a heart attack and you're in otherwise good health, you might want to ask your doctor about discontinuing beta blockers. You'll want to, of course, keep up a healthy lifestyle, diet, exercise, and sleep. I'm Dr. Sanjay Gupta, helping you live a better life.
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0: All right, so this American woman moved to Ireland from Westchester County in New York, just north of New York City. Beautiful, leafy, tree-lined suburbs like where AOC came from, for example, and where I came from. I was born in Bronxville and as a kid lived in Pelham Manor in New York, Westchester County, all that good stuff. But she fled there to go to Ireland, and then she met this guy at an anti-Israel rally, a Muslim man from the Middle East. And then he murdered her because, well, she was showing that she's very open-minded, and now everybody knows that she's open-minded. And here are the pictures of him with his Palestinian flag draped on his back like a cape, like he's a superhero for the Palestinian, and wearing his Hamas headdress. And A cousin said she was the sweetest, most caring, most humanitarian person. That's the way that she was described by her cousin. The problem is that the terrorist, he doesn't have anybody that said that about him because nobody ever called him that. Nobody ever called him the kindest person or the nicest person or the most humanitarian person. Everybody that knows him said, oh, yeah, he's a ruthless murderer. No, nobody's actually said anything about him. But now we know about Ahmad al-Sakir, because he murdered the nice white lady with kind of reddish hair, Irish-looking, and she moved to Ireland from Westchester County in New York because, she wanted to protest in favor of Hamas, and then a Muslim man murdered her. That's I like to say, no sense of irony. You know, a lot of these people on the left have no sense of irony. And this is a big lefty move. Oh, I'm leaving the country. I'm guessing it probably had something to do with Trump, I'm guessing. I'm leaving the country. I'm moving to Ireland. Who did that? Rosie. I think Rosie did that, didn't she? Pretty amazing stuff. Yeah, she moved to Ireland in 2024.
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18: DNA evidence, surveillance video, and a hearsay confession. I'm Chris Foster of Fox News. Today ends a five-day hearing in Utah for a judge to determine whether there's enough evidence to try Tyler Robinson for Charlie Kirk's murder. Yesterday, he heard from Robinson's former roommate about a confession and Robinson saying he wished he hadn't done it. More from Fox's Chanley Painter in Provo, Utah.
19: For the first time inside the courtroom, we were actually able to see images of the alleged murder weapon put up on the screen for all to see inside the courtroom as the prosecution presented another witness to show how they found the weapon in the woods near the campus where Tyler Robinson allegedly tried to hide it and tried to come back and retrieve it later. They showed those photos. They showed it wrapped in the towel that we know eventually his DNA was found on that towel. We know that the DNA was found on the trigger of that weapon. We also know that with the weapon, they found four shell casings.
18: Defense attorneys are questioning the reliability of the evidence. President Trump tells the New York Post if he's assassinated by Iran, he's left instructions to bomb them like never before. He says on Truth Social, meantime, Iran has asked to continue talks, and we agree, but in no uncertain terms, the ceasefire is over. And Fox confirms that Qatari negotiators are in Iran.
20: Talks do continue after those 2 days of clashes, and we have oil prices stabilizing, although gas prices did jump another 4 cents overnight, $3.88 the gallon nationwide this morning. Kepler says official crossings at the Strait of Hormuz, they slowed, just 22 vessels crossing yesterday. Some oil is hitting the market. And the International Energy Agency, in a report this morning, total Gulf oil exports, including volumes bypassing the strait, surged by 6.5 million barrels a day in June.
18: Fox's Lauren Simonetti. The president also says because Congress hasn't passed the SAVE Act's new voting laws, he won't be signing a bipartisan housing bill, but doesn't mention a veto. And without one, the bill becomes law automatically tonight, the end of a 10-day window. 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
21: It won't be a weekend washout, but we will see rounds of shower storms on and off Friday into Saturday. Locally heavy rain, strong storms with gusty wind possible, a flood watch in effect through early Sunday morning. Highs generally around the low 80s. By Sunday, we finally dry out, partly sunny skies. Highs in the mid-80s, drier and hotter in early next week. I'm meteorologist Tom Ackerman with your LEX 18 Storm Tracker forecast on Lexington's news, traffic, and weather station, 97.3 FM WVLK.
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0: تكبير الله اكبر
1: Ah, yes, everything is perfectly normal everywhere you look, isn't it? Well, maybe normal's not the right word. The Democrat Party's getting their way in all kinds of things, though. The jihad, the communist revolution, the anti-capitalist, anti-American movement, that is the Democrat Party, and they're violent. They're violent as hell. But at least they're bad neighbors, too. And one of them assassinated Charlie Kirk last year. Trial ongoing in Utah as we speak. Well, actually, it's still a preliminary hearing. It's not even a trial ongoing. It sure looks like a trial, a five-day preliminary hearing where all the evidence is presented, making it obvious that he's guilty as hell. And this crazy story about the white lady from Westchester County, New York, moving to Ireland, and she found a new boyfriend at an anti-Israel pro-Palestine rally with his Middle Eastern guy, bearded man with a Palestine flag draped over his shoulders, going down his back like he's a caped superhero for Hamas, had his Hamas headdress on, and then to the astonishment of no one, he brutally and savagely murdered the American woman from Westchester County, New York. And now he's on the run. Maybe he's in Turkey. Istanbul is a beautiful city. Maybe he fled there. Remarkable stuff. And another story, I'll tell you what, just during the break, our friend Eric weighed in and he said, hey, you know this this lady, you're following this story out of Louisiana, Baton Rouge. Crazy story. The headline out of New Orleans. It was a couple of days ago, day before yesterday, I think. I-110, that's an interstate highway, I-110 chaos, as New Orleans woman, comma, 63, comma, she's not a 22-year-old, 63-year-old woman, nabbed in Baton Rouge because of a highway shooting. What's this? Well, traffic on Interstate 110 in Baton Rouge turned chaotic Sunday. It was the shootout and all that stuff. Then they nabbed her. According to police, a 63-year-old New Orleans woman opened fire on passing drivers after a crash near the I-10, I-110 interchange. They all know that there. Motorists scrambled as shots rang out. One driver was grazed in the head, and the episode ended with officers arresting the suspect at a church off of the scenic highway exit. The scenic highway, where it's very scenic there. I'm not sure if you're familiar with it. Detectives say the woman, identified in booking records as Leah Ann Habib, left her black Nissan Versa, partially blocking the right lane. Hey, what does the race of the Nissan Versa have to do with it? Then began moving between vehicles and trying to force them to stop. She's got a gun in her hand, of course. One driver told investigators she pulled out a chrome revolver, aimed, and fired. Well, you should always aim before you fire. You shouldn't just pull out and start shooting. The bullet went through his windshield and grazed his head, according to WBRZ. The driver then hit a retaining wall and crashed into the stalled Versa. The arrest affidavit states. Now, here's the thing. Another motorist reported that Habib pounded on his driver's side door, then climbed into the bed of his Chevrolet Silverado. That's a nice pickup truck, isn't it? The Chevy Silverado. He told officers that she fired shots into the air and damaged the truck's rear glass as he sped away toward the scenic highway exit. Another plug for the scenic highway exit. He pulled into the New Life Baptist Church, where officers later took her into custody. She's in the back of the pickup truck, and dude in the Silverado is like, I think I better keep going until I find a church with cops in the parking lot. Now, here's the thing. We heard from a friend. Eric said, oh, yeah, I know this lady. She was a local. She used to live right in Tenleytown in Washington, D.C., very close to the radio station, between the radio station and the National Cathedral. And, you know, it's maybe, two golf strokes away from the radio station. And this lady apparently was right in our neighborhood. We might use the same grocery store and all this stuff. But crazy, and here's what I'm told, that she's a radical, screaming, lefty, Trump-hating crazy, you know, Democrat person. Officers recovered a Smith & Wesson 357 Magnum and 33 live rounds of ammunition at the scene. Habib, 63 years old, was booked on attempted second-degree murder. Second-degree because she didn't really plan ahead very well. Aggravated criminal damage to property, simple criminal damage to property, and illegal use of a weapon, according to WAFB. Baton Rouge police said the arrest at New Life Baptist Church happened without any further incident, which is good. Detectives told investigators the Nissan involved in the Baton Rouge episode had been linked to an earlier carjacking in New Orleans, and they were working with New Orleans police on the case, and according to reporting from WGNO, they really like to give credit to every station that's reporting.

0: Democrat who was living in Northwest Washington, D.C., in a nice neighborhood close to the radio station, and she decided to move to Louisiana because she was working for a Democrat politician there. Who was she working for again? She was working for another Democrat politician in Louisiana, and she's a frothy, left-wing, radical, Trump-hating Democrat who fled Washington, D.C., too dangerous, and she went to Louisiana to work for the Democrat Party down there, and then she went on a shooting spree with a .357 Magnum out on the highway and has been arrested, 63-year-old. I think a perfectly ordinary Democrat at this point, isn't that true? And here's a mugshot of her. She doesn't look entirely well, I've got to say. I assume that's mugshot. Might be a surveillance camera shot, actually. But she, Leah Ann Habib, and she went crazy, I guess. But how can you tell with a Democrat? It's not that easy. And it kind of goes with the other Democrat lady that fled Westchester County, New York, one of the nicest places in the country to live. And she went to Ireland, and Ireland is wonderful. But then she's so adventurous now with her 13-year-old daughter. She found a new boyfriend, and the new boyfriend loves Hamas and wears a Hamas headdress and a Palestinian flag on his back, and he's an Arab man from the Middle East, and it's all very exotic. She's living in a new, exciting life. And then she got myrtleized by her new Muslim boyfriend from the Middle East, and he fled apparently to Istanbul because it's not easy being a Democrat these days. Am I right about that? I think so. Sure. Sure I am. So much going on in the crazy world, isn't there? All right, let's see. I know there are people. Let's go talk to nice people on the telephone and also I've got Marco Rubio, he's our Secretary of State. And he went on camera to talk about what the Democrats are doing in Minnesota, protecting illegal alien criminals there so that the illegal alien criminals can rape more children, because Democrats, you know them by their policies. Everything they do creates more of that. So we got that going. All right, let's go to the telephones, Jeffrey. Let's go to Rod calling from Arkansas. Oh, Rodney, you're on the Chris Plant Show.
1: Good morning, Mr. Plant. I like me some Marco. I really do. this guy, Tyler Robinson, if he's convicted, he's going to have to be sentenced to death because some liberal left-wing nut's going to come along and maybe an auto pen and pardon this idiot right out of a life sentence. I mean, we can't have that, can we? I mean, we go through all this time, put in all this money in the work. This guy's practically confessing, and I guess if you've got a gay lover, that would make you gay also. But enough of that. But what do you think? You think we ought to give this guy a chance to get a pardon later on down the line? Because that don't sound right.
0: No, I like your thinking. And you know, Sirhan killed Bobby Kennedy in 1968, and he was given the death penalty. And he's still alive and well and enjoying culturally sensitive meals three times a day in a prison in California, even though he's technically been paroled by the parole board. But Gavin Newsom doesn't respect the parole board, so he hasn't let Sirhan go. And also they did away with the death penalty in California after Sirhan was already in prison. I'm still waiting for Gavin Newsom to release Sirhan. I think that, for a Democrat, that'd be good politics if he's running for president, because the Democrats love murder and assassination. But I got to tell you, I think you give him the death penalty just so that he's never released from prison on parole, because that's one of the things that giving him the death penalty accomplishes. And I still haven't looked up Utah's current status when it comes to the death penalty. I do remember hilariously, I'll remember the guy's name in a minute, but he requested the firing squad when he got the death penalty in Utah. You remember that?
1: Absolutely. You know, Gavin might try to release him from California. He might try to reach over to Utah and say, yeah, I'm going to pardon this guy, but I'm not the governor, but I'm a Democrat, so
0: right,
1: it doesn't
0: right.
1: matter, right?
0: Well, yeah. And also, yeah, you could also try him on federal charges, and then the governor could

0: even, but it is, I'm not sure where all that stands at this point. But I do look, and I also I think the death penalty should be used, not all the time, Rod, but perhaps sparingly. But when you've got something like this, an extremely high profile political assassination, when the Democrat is sending shockwaves across the country of political violence, and they're normalizing mob street political violence, which they did long before January 6th, and shot Donald Trump once, tried to shoot him again. Now the Iranians are targeting President Trump, and the Democrats are with the Iranians on this. But I think there are instances, there are cases where the death penalty is appropriate because it really does send a message, and it sends a shockwave back to that category of person living among us, in this case Democrats, that if you're going to engage in this kind of political violence, that the ultimate sanction, the ultimate punishment is available. And I do think that this guy, I don't know where it stands there. I think he should, because they haven't even charged him yet, and he hasn't pled guilty or not guilty yet. Hopefully that'll happen today. And, you know, this guy's got to be very publicly tried. And honestly, I think he should. I think I said it earlier today, as a matter of fact, Rod, that he should get the death penalty, because this is one of those extraordinary and exceptional cases where I think the message sent by meeting out execution, I think, is appropriate. So I agree with you 100%.
1: Try him and fry him.
0: And, you know, I always love to make fun of Julius and Ethel Rosenberg being executed in the electric chair. And, you know, what a coincidence it was that they both died on the same day, that loving couple. And there's a soundbite that I like to play of one of the witnesses who watched Ethel Rosenberg being executed in the electric chair. And he described what he called a ghastly plume of smoke that rose from her head while she was being executed. And I thought, oh, well, that's very well told. He must be a writer or something. But very, very well told. And there are instances, and, you know, giving our nuclear weapon secrets to the Soviet Union at the height of the Cold War, that was a pretty good reason for executing Julius and Ethel Rosenberg. By the way, they have kids, Julius and Ethel Rosenberg, that are still alive and well in the United States. And I think they're big lefties, too. Last time I looked, pretty crazy stuff. But I'm with you, Rod, on the capital punishment for the Charlie Kirk assassination. Because of the social message that it would rightly and appropriately send. And I'm not a bloodthirsty goal when it comes to this, but when you have extraordinary and exceptional cases like this, I think that the death penalty should very much be, not just on the table, but it should be used in this case. You know? And you
1: Absolutely.
0: Think electric chair?
1: Yeah.
0: I like the electric chair, but they use the, I think nobody uses that anymore. Old Sparky, it's great. And they do lethal injection now, and the Democrats protest that because it's too humane or something. You know, and again, you probably heard me talking about this, Rod, but in Canada, they've taken up euthanasia like it's tennis. And in Canada, they're putting people to sleep. Like some 20-year-old came in and said he was a little depressed because it's cloudy in the winter time, and they said, "Oh well, we'll kill you." And they brought him to a back room and pumped him full of lethal poison, and they put him to sleep like he was a house cat with leukemia or something. Pretty crazy stuff. But and they're fine in Canada. I don't think they have the death penalty anywhere in Canada, but they're literally putting people to sleep, euthanizing people in greater numbers than they're euthanizing dogs in Canada. And that's what liberalism will do to you, because the left doesn't like people. You know what I'm talking about, Rod? They don't like people. I've got Marco Rubio coming up talking about a Laotian illegal alien. I'll share that with you coming up. It's crazy. And Marco Rubio, our Secretary of State, is on the job. And that is good. And Rod said, yeah. Marco Rubio is doing a great job as Secretary of State. Got another great moment for him coming up.
2: 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She was given more electricity, which started again a kind of a ghastly plume of smoke that rose from her head.
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0: By the way, I feel so I'm being bombarded here by Mike Opelka and by my friend Brian Doherty. It was Gary Gilmore who requested the firing squad. He killed two people. He confessed to it. And, you know, Norman Mailer wrote a book about him called The Executioner's Song, and they made a movie about it. Tommy Lee Jones played Gary Gilmore because the Democrats have always made heroes out of murderers. They're crazy. And Norman Mailer, of course, the author, in 1960, he stabbed his wife. He stabbed his wife twice. You know, he got real drunk. You know, he's an artist because he's got all that writing stuff in him. Just amazing stuff. So I said, yeah, who was the guy? And that was in Utah. Gary Gilmore murdered two people, confessed, admitted to murdering two people, got the death penalty, and discovered that one of the options available was the firing squad in Utah. Because they're kind of old school out there. Bring you out in the desert, tie you to a big cactus, and shoot you. Get a row of guys with rifles to shoot you. One of them is always empty. You know, you get six riflemen, and one of the old tricks is they may leave one of the a blank with no bullet to fire in one of the chambers. So you never know, theoretically. It's not true, though, if you're on the firing squad, whether you shot him or not. But you always tell by the recoil. So there's that. Yeah, but 1977, and Gary Gilmore was played by Tommy Lee Jones in the movie, and Norman Mailer, a famous author who stabbed his own wife, Adele Morales, twice, and nearly killed her. He was real drunk, and then, you know, he pled guilty, but only after his wife said that she wouldn't press charges. All he did was stab her twice. He was a Democrat, too. I don't think they respect marriage in the way that they should. What do you think about that? That's crazy. I got Marco Rubio coming up and Democrats.
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20: It won't be a weekend washout, but we will see rounds of shower storms on and off Friday into Saturday. Locally heavy rain, strong storms with gusty wind possible, a flood watch in effect through early Sunday morning. Highs generally around the low 80s. By Sunday, we finally dry out, partly sunny skies. Highs in the mid-80s, drier and hotter in early next week. I'm meteorologist Tom Ackerman with your LEX18 Storm Tracker forecast on Lexington's news traffic and weather station, 97.3 FM WVLK.
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4: For years, we've been talking about both the positive and negative effects of being on social media. And I would say, by and large, for older adults, social media is net positive. Not all positive, but net positive. Helps them keep in touch with friends and stay social. But for younger people, social media use, especially heavy use, tends to be net negative. In fact, according to this year's World Happiness Report, youth who use social media more than 5 hours a day reported a lower level of well-being. And researchers who studied this sort of thing found that many teens wish these platforms didn't even exist, and yet they can't seem to stop using them. Experts we talked to largely suggested two things. 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

0: I got to tell you, you start on one thing and it becomes a thing. So Gary Gilmore executed by firing squad in Utah at his request after being convicted and confessing to murdering two people. And then Norman Mailer wrote a book about him, The Executioner's Song, and they made it a movie, naturally, because they love murderers. And Tommy Lee Jones played Gary Gilmore. And one of the funny things about the there are a lot of funny things about Gary Gilmore's execution by firing squad. But Gary Gilmore, when he's getting ready to go, they ask anything you'd like to say before they, shoot him and kill him by firing squad. And he said, you know what he said? Do you remember what he said? Because this goes to Mike Opelka again. I'm going back and forth with Mike Opelka. And he reminded me, because I hadn't thought about Gary Gilmore in a long time. When he's about to be executed, they said, anything you want to say? And you remember what he said? Jeff, maybe you remember what he said. He said, just do it. He said, just do it. And that's what he said. And then Nike chose that as their slogan. Because, I don't know, maybe they like the execution or something like that. But isn't that great? Gary Gilmore said, let's do it. Or just do it, excuse me. Just do it. And that's, the Nike's. When did Nike? Because that was 1977 that he was executed. And when did Nike choose the just do it as their slogan? I think it was after 1977. And so Gary Gilmore, maybe the Gary Gilmore family should sue Nike and say, hey, wait a minute. You know, Grandpa was being executed by firing squad in Utah, and he came up with your corporate slogan. And you guys owe us money. Yeah, but just do it. Just do it, he said. That's kind of wild. All right, now, I mentioned a couple of times that Secretary of State Marco Rubio was out there talking about what the Democrats are doing in Minnesota. And there's a crazy story that's out there today because the Democrats make everything crazy. That's the only reason there's a crazy story out there today. But here's the Marco Rubio, and we have, I believe, four brief sound bites. Secretary of State Marco Rubio has a Twitter account, and he tweeted out a video link. He's wearing a business suit with a red tie and a white shirt. He has an American flag on his lapel. It's a lapel pin. And he wrote on Marco Rubio's Twitter account, he said, Laotian national Tao Liu Vang was convicted of sexually abusing a 10-year-old girl in Minnesota, a 10-year-old girl. He was set to be deported from the United States because he's a little girl rapist from Asia, from Laos. And Governor Tim Walz issued him a pardon. And Marco Rubio had just about enough of this. So let's go to Marco Rubio, posted a video under his Secretary Marco Rubio Twitter account. And here's what Marco Rubio had to say about the Laotian child rapist and Tim Walz, who the Democrats wanted to make the Vice President of the United States a heartbeat away from the Oval Office. And here is our Secretary of State, Marco Rubio.
1: Just weeks ago, a convicted sex offender and a foreign national was shielded from deportation by the governor of Minnesota. Laotian national Tu Li Vang was convicted of repeatedly sexually abusing a 10-year-old girl in the state of Minnesota. He even tried to pay his victim for her silence, and he called his heinous crimes a minor thing.
0: That's true. He called it a minor thing. I actually told the story of this guy a week ago or whenever it was that the idiot Governor Tim Walz there decided to pardon the child rapist illegal alien. The Democrats love child rape and they love illegal aliens. So this kind of combines the two magical potions for them. Secretary of State Marco Rubio.
1: Just days before this foreign sex offender was scheduled to be deported, Tim Walz, the governor, issued him a pardon, setting him free to once again endanger the children of America.
0: Set him free, and as a pardon, he said, "Well, you know, this guy ought to be on the loose. He's an illegal alien from Laos, and we already know that he's a serial child rapist of a 10-year-old girl." And the governor, who's a Democrat, said, "We should really let him go, shouldn't we? We shouldn't deport him. We shouldn't jail him for being a serial child rapist. We should let him go." You know, it's kind of funny. What was I watching? The Five, I think, on the Fox News Channel. And Tyrus, they were partway through the show, and he said, I can't believe how many times we've used the word rape in this show. And it was noteworthy. And the problem is that the Democrat Party keeps the word and the practice front and center because they're, I think, all sexual deviants and aggressive criminals. Most of them apparently sex criminals. And you got a transgender furry who's testifying in the case of the assassination of Charlie Kirk in Utah. Here is the Secretary of State Marco Rubio talking about Tim Walz, who they made their, you know, plucked somebody out of a crowd and said this is going to be our candidate for president, not Joe Biden. There will be no primaries. There will be no democracy. No one will vote for her. And we'll go through all that. So here's Marco Rubio.
1: Well, this week I revoked his legal status in the United States. And as a result, federal agents took him into custody. And as of today, he has been removed from the United States. Because of our action, this foreign criminal will never pose a threat to any American ever again.
0: But based on the Democrat Party's actions, he would continue to pose a threat to everyone in the United States as a serial child rapist, illegal alien, who the Democrat governor and one-time vice presidential candidate for the Democrats, Tim Walz, said, I think I'll pardon the serial child rapist, illegal alien. Honestly, every day there's another illegal alien story. Yesterday, illegal alien killing a six-year-old girl. The day before that, illegal alien killing a state trooper in Pennsylvania. Day before that, another illegal alien murdering a woman in New York. And Secretary of State Marco Rubio said he's been removed from the country. I mean, you know, first of all, shouldn't he be in prison for a long, long time before he's deported from the United States? Because he should be punished for being a serial child rapist of an American girl, Marco Rubio.
1: Americans must never be forced by their elected leaders to live alongside foreign sex criminals who have no right to begin with to reside in our country. This administration will always stand with the American people and defend them from violent criminals.
0: Well, the Democrats will always defend the violent criminals because, you know, I'm sorry, what, Jeff? So the just remarkable things. Oh, is there one more of Rubio? So Marco Rubio, good video, and deported the illegal alien Laotian child rapist to get him out of the country. Too bad couldn't chop off a hand like in Saudi Arabia or something. Just amazing. Mm-mm-mm. Man, oh man. All right, let's go to let's go back to the telephones. Let's go to line five. Let's go to Mary calling from Georgia. Mary, you're on the Chris Plant Show.
2: Hey, Chris, first time ever. Thank you so very much.
0: You bet.
2: I listen to you like every time. I love politics, and listening to you just brings, you know, a warmth to my heart and some interesting things to think about with my brain. One thing I've come up with is a saying that I tell people. I call it the second coming of Eve, because I am aghast and horrified at the things women are doing now against each other, against children, against the country. They have famously stolen so many issues and act like they know what they're doing. And remember, Eve was the one who disobeyed God in the Garden of Eden. Mm-hmm. And I am just horrified at how our sex has become so horrible. You can kill babies. You can run people over with a car. And you're not supposed to be touched because you're a so-called woman. And I really am aghast at what I see, and I just wondered what you thought.
0: Wow. Well, I mean, you really took in a lot of territory there. You're running. It's true, and we were just talking about this woman from Westchester County, New York, who moved to Ireland and with her 13-year-old daughter and to get away from it all. And Trump is president, and she's dating a An Arab guy with a beard and a Palestinian flag on his back and a Hamas headdress on, and she's dating him in Ireland because she really got away from New York. And then, of course, he brutally murders her and flees the country for Istanbul because, you know, it's Constantinople and all that stuff.
2: Yeah.
0: And great stuff. And you mentioned you can run people over. I think you're referring to Renee Good trying to run over a federal law enforcement agent in Minneapolis. And it's true, we've got all these women out here. You know, I gotta say, Mary, I think there is a sense of entitlement that has been a part of the left-wing project. You're a victim because you're a woman, because men are bad, and, you know, white men and the patriarchy and all this lunacy, and masculinity is toxic, and so they're anti-male, they're anti-white, they're racist, they're anti-American, all this. And this is the left, and they try to make their males this way, too. But I got to tell you, this is a crazy time, Mary, for everybody in America, and American women, and I mentioned this earlier, that an actual study, and the Pew Research people were onto this. They discovered that more than 50%, I believe it's 56% of white women that identify as liberals have also been diagnosed with a mental illness. 56%. That's well over half of white liberal women. Yeah, and it's not hard to believe
2: it
0: all.
2: They fall for everything. Women fall for everything. They thought that by becoming men, it was going to be so much better for them. But God had a plan, okay? They were to be helpmates. And when they messed with that, they messed with all of us. And the children have taken the brunt of it. How many millions of children have been killed in the womb?
0: Yeah, well, let's see, you know, 1.1 million last year alone and over a million the year before that. You might call it a Holocaust, but they're too busy accusing Israel of committing a Holocaust against a terrorist army named Hamas.
2: So when I talk about women, that's why I call it the second coming of Eve, because Eve was unwilling to listen to God in the Garden of Eden. Mm-hmm. And women nowadays are going to reap what they sow. And I just pray daily for people, especially women who have children and little girls, that they would teach them properly, because it's not going to be good, Chris. It's not going to be good. But I thought you might enjoy the idea of the second coming of Eve being manifested among who we see now.
0: Well, I did, and thank you, Mary. And I'm glad that you called in. And you know, honestly, it seems so often to be a world gone mad. And the United States was always an island of sanity in the midst of a world gone mad, because the world is always going mad to varying degrees, perhaps. And throughout my entire lifetime, it's been kind of going mad all over the place. And I've been paying close attention the whole time, from the time I was in diapers or shorts anyway. Watching the news and taking in the news and politics and war and peace and Vietnam and the Cold War and the Soviet Union and nuclear weapons were a hobby of mine as a kid, and I was all over nuclear weapons. Now the world has been mad, but the United States has always been a sea of, like, you know, an island of calm in a sea of madness, and we
2: didn't see the back gate. We didn't see the back gate opening up. And then when we did see it open up, people became cowards.
0: Hmm. Yeah. Okay. Yeah, that's can't argue with that. And fear, you know, the left loves to drive things by division and by fear. And it works on most people. I can tell it doesn't work with you, Mary.
2: No, sir. But thank you so much for giving me this time, because I've been talking to people at church, and I've been talking to everybody. I love politics. I love talking about it, debating it. And a lot of people don't want to say anything anymore, but I'm not afraid to. So you have a wonderful program. I listen to it as much as I can. And just God bless you for your stand. And pray for me, too, because I want to be a little more authoritative and brave about this issue, because I want people just to hear what I believe to be the truth. So thank you so much. You be blessed.
0: Well, thank you, Maria. That's, you know, that's why we're here. This is conservative talk radio. We do free speech, and this is the most democratic form of media that, you know, that God has ever created. Talk radio, call-in radio is the best. You know, does Wolf Blitzer take calls during his television show from listeners that want to straighten him out on something or correct him or say, you know, it was Gary Gilmore. And his last words were, just do it. And then Nike stole his thing. Great stuff. Thank you, Mary. Yeah, that's true. The, you know, the women thing. And then, yeah, you're going to move to Ireland and start dating a terrorist who will murder you. That's good. And I can adjust the madness. I mentioned this much earlier, but it was much earlier today on the radio show, that the captain of the Moroccan national soccer team, a big game yesterday. They lost 2-0 to France. There were some fires in Paris. But the captain of the Moroccan national team, whose name is Achraf Hakimi, the captain of the Moroccan national team, he's got to head to France now because he's going to be put on trial for rape. He's accused of raping a 24-year-old French woman in Paris. And he's looking at 15 years in prison. And we didn't hear a thing about it until the Moroccan team was out of the running, out of the World Cup. Then they say, oh yeah, did anybody mention that the captain of the team that they're all cheering was arrested and charged, and now he's going on trial for raping a 24-year-old woman in Paris? Did that not come up? They forgot to bring that up because it might be racist to bring it up because his name is Achraf Hakimi. Who could have seen that one coming? Thank you, Mary.
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19: A better life with Dr. Sanjay Gupta.
20: They say consistency is key, but sometimes you just gotta switch it up. A new study out of Harvard School of Public Health found that varying your exercise routine could add years to your life. What exercise someone did didn't matter much. What did matter was that all the exercises together worked all the muscle groups in their body. Now, an added benefit to changing things up is it can help you push through the plateau effect. That's when your body gets so efficient at doing something that you actually stop getting better at it. And we know from previous research that specializing in any one sport at a young age can make someone actually more prone to injury. And as experts we talk to point out, even elite athletes switch up things with their workouts, making sure to target strength, cardio, flexibility, balance, and doing that every single week. I'm Dr. Sanjay Gupta, helping you live a better life.
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0: Well, there was a press conference in Ohio today, and the U.S. Attorney for the Southern District of Ohio, Dominic Gerasi, holding a press conference. This is about 8 Democrats that have been arrested for planning a terror attack on the White House, planning on killing the president and other government officials. And they're not Iran this time, although Iran, we know, is trying to kill the president of the United States again. But 8 suspects have been charged in this White House UFC terror plot. They had the UFC fights at the White House. I was watching the light show from there, from home, and the fireworks and stuff. But here is the U.S. Attorney, Southern District of Ohio, Dominic Gerasi, talking about the 8 people charged. Well, they're Democrats in a terror plot to kill the president. Attack. They had drones with explosives, 5 snipers. They were going to commit a huge massacre. Here's the U.S. Attorney, Dominic Gerasi.
22: That first conspiracy count is punishable by up to 15 years of imprisonment. The second count is a conspiracy to commit murder on federal government territory and to murder a federal government official, including the President of the United States, the Vice President of the United States, and members of Congress. That second count is punishable by up to a lifetime of imprisonment.
0: I would certainly think so. I would like to think that a lifetime of imprisonment might be the appropriate penalty for being part of a mob of 8, a terror plot attacking the White House, assassinating the president. Members of the cabinet were there. I think the vice president was there. A bunch of Americans were there. The UFC fights, they went until 1 a.m. or 1:15 a.m. I was up watching. It was kind of entertaining. Yeah, and Tyson Proper and Brian Omar Roa. And Daniel Eskridge and Abraham Hermosillo Alvarez and a guy named William Faulkner. I don't think he's an author. It's a different spelling of the actual William Faulkner author as well. So these are 8. I believe they're all Americans, and they're basically white guys or some variation on white guys. And they've been charged in a terrorist plot. Their plan was to attack the White House, kill the president, and a bunch of other people. Maybe we're going to have to set up gallows on the Mall for all the Democrats.
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1: An update on a terror plot. I'm Lisa Brady, Fox News.
22: Political discourse has many places in our society. Political violence has none.
1: U.S. Attorney Dominic Gerace just detailing the terrorism and conspiracy charges against eight men from several states indicted in a suspected plot to attack a White House event last month. They're accused of acquiring guns, buying a 3D printer to make drones, and training together in combat tactics. Gerace says they weren't just airing grievances from behind a keyboard.
22: Rather, they took action to carry out a plot to attack the UFC Freedom 250 event and to murder federal officials at the highest levels of our government.
1: A case broken open in part by a call from a concerned family member. Mediators return in a renewed push for talks between the U.S. and Iran.
2: Qatar negotiators are on the ground in Iran with support of the U.S. The immediate goal is de-escalation. Now, the president just posted to Truth Social that Iran asked to continue the talks. The U.S. agreed, but states that in no uncertain terms, the ceasefire is over.
1: Fox's Mike Tobin in Tel Aviv. There have been no new attacks or counterattacks after two nights of U.S. strikes and Iran retaliation. President Trump also posting he will not sign a housing bill in protest over the Senate's failure to pass the Save America Act.
3: But the president says Save America, which would require proof of citizenship in order to register to vote, is popular, and its, quote, non-passage is crazy. He says Senate Republicans should terminate the filibuster to get this done, warning that Democrats will nuke the 60-vote threshold rule for legislation they want when they're in the majority. The housing bill does a number of things, including streamlining environmental reviews, lifts rules on modular homes, and provides incentives through grants to build more housing.
1: Fox's Jessica Rosenthal. That bill won overwhelming bipartisan support. It can take effect tonight without the president's signature at the end of a 10-day window. 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
28: It won't be a weekend washout, but we will see rounds of shower storms on and off Friday into Saturday. Locally heavy rain, strong storms with gusty wind possible, a flood watch in effect through early Sunday morning. Highs generally around the low 80s. By Sunday, we finally dry out, partly sunny skies. Highs in the mid-80s, drier and hotter into early next week. I'm meteorologist Tom Ackerman with your LEX18 Storm Tracker forecast on Lexington's news, traffic, and weather station, 97.3 FM WVLK.
0: 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We'll get to your calls, your questions, your comments here on our program. It's our last broadcast day of the week. It's Friday. I'll be back with you on Monday, but the rest of the week, next week, I'll be on my midsummer vacation. Not going anywhere, just going to work on the house a little bit. So, we got today and then Monday, and then you'll be free of me for a few days anyway. That's good news for Emily. So we got lines open 253-5959. 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
1: Coming up on the show today, we'll visit with Steve Voss. I think today's going to be a really interesting show with Steve. We've got a lot of really good, I think, interesting topics to get into. A lot of philosophical stuff. I'm really looking forward to it. We'll do that at 1:05 with Dr. Voss from the University of Kentucky. And then at 2:05, we'll visit with Tom Brislin of the Rotten Group Kansas. Going to talk to him. They got a concert coming up next Friday, I think, in Richmond. Is that right? Next Friday, and I think they're like in Beaver Dam, Kentucky. There's actually going to be in Kentucky twice next week. I guess there's a music festival down in Ohio County, so they're going to be there. And the whole name Beaver Dam, it just seems like a goofy little name, to be honest with you. But it's in Ohio County, and not far from my stomping grounds, to be perfectly honest. Probably about 20 minutes from, maybe a little bit, maybe 30 minutes before from where I grew up. And so, yeah, I don't know the city very well. I know the area very well. 253-5959, the Stuttgart Motors text line, 253-5959. We'll have a fun show today. As we mentioned, lots of great topics with Dr. Voss coming up on the program today. We're going to be talking about AI and cheating. There's a story at Brown University where the professor allowed people to take the test at home, and like 80% got A's, and he had suspicions that they used AI to cheat, and then required the final to be taken in person, and like half the class didn't show up for it. Didn't even come for it. So we'll talk about the challenges of AI and cheating at the college level. And a secondary story, it's not secondary in terms of importance, but a related story that study showing that that kids today don't read. They don't read books. They might read excerpts or summaries or social media posts and things like that. They read that kind of stuff, but they don't read literature. Don't read books at all. A related story personally on this front. I have a daughter at 17. She'll be a senior next year, and is then going to attend the University of Kentucky. And she's got a summer job where she's working in a library, which is strange because Katie is a kid that really doesn't like to read. I thought, well, how can you work at a library and you don't even like reading? She's like, well, she likes quiet. She kind of likes peacefulness, solitude. She likes kind of like working on her own a little bit. She's a little bit of a very independent spirit. And a funny story, she's like, oh, I should have brought my book. She started reading a book, and she's really into it now, which is good. And she actually just finished it a day or two ago and really, really liked it. And now she's working on another book. So I'm really pleased to see she's reading it. I'm someone that used to love to read. I don't get to do it very much anymore, but I used to love to read. And I'm kind of happy to see that she's starting to really enjoy reading now. It is ironic, though, that one day she was going to work and she's like, oh, I forgot my book. I was like, well, you work at a library. You can't find a book. You can find a book there to read, you know. She's like, I know, but it's this one particular book I'm into. I really like it, and I'm wanting to finish it. So, but she did finish it, loved it. And now she's reading a second book, and she's kind of getting into reading. But a lot of kids her age, and even, you know, approximately her age, younger, a little older, don't really read. In fact, there's stories from professors where a lot of kids going to college where they have required reading of two or three books a semester, and they're suffering from anxiety from having to read these books, and they're stressing about it. And frankly, I would enjoy a class where my job was just to read. As a student at the University of Kentucky, I've mentioned many, many times, I was not a particularly engaged student. I was not a good student. I had way too much fun, spent too much time on the basketball court behind the Sigma Chi house, and too much time eating baby burgers and sleeping in, you know. And I was in college for 6 years, and I can't remember a single week when I was in college where I didn't skip at least one class. I remember, I'm not proud to say this. I probably shouldn't even tell this story, but I had some friends of mine, and And I just would go to her class with her and just hang out with her. And she's like, don't you have a class right now? I was like, well, I do. Yeah. She's like, don't you have tests? I said, you know, we probably do have a test coming up soon, I would think. And then I found out there was a test that day. And I went to the teacher. I think it was on Tuesday. It was a Tuesday, Thursday class. I went to the teacher on Thursday. Oh, yeah, man, I had a medical emergency. I blacked out at Mr. Gaddy's or something like that. And I missed the test. And the instructor actually went on to become a provost at UK. Oh, I hope he's not listening. He probably doesn't remember it anyway. He went away, but I feel badly about it. But he's like, he said, you wouldn't be yanking my chain, would you? I said, no, sir, I wouldn't touch your chain. And he let me use my next test and count it twice. And I learned a lesson. It's like, you have to go at least once in a while. You have to go at least once in a while. But the only way I was able to get through college is I love to read. So leading up to is the only way I was able to get through college is I like to read. I would skip classes and I didn't take notes, but I would just pour through my textbooks, and I had very good retention. So I would just read a couple nights before a test. I would just read all of the associated, literature or text related to a test, and I would take my test. And even then I wasn't great at it, because there was obviously stuff mentioned in the courses, the classroom that I wasn't there for. So I was relying only what was in the book, and about 75% of what was on the test was absorbed through just reading textbook. So, I mean, I was able to pass, but that's how I did it. I mean, I skipped classes and had fun, and I just read my textbooks before the test. And I love to read, but kids today don't like to read. And I,

the birthright citizenship. You're seeing pundits on the right. In fact, there was somebody who posted a social media post saying that they are a Supreme Court clerk. I mean, I don't know how much stock you actually put into this, but it's an interesting thought. He says they said that they were a Supreme Court clerk, and some of the advertisements for birthright citizenship has caught the eye of one of the justices that voted against the executive order birthright citizenship, and they think that that justice would be inclined to vote differently this time around, seeing how people are overtly promoting birthright citizenship tourism now. Not that it didn't exist now, but upon the Supreme Court's decision to boldly begin advertising it, and that they might vote differently this time. So I don't know. We'll talk about that with Dr. Voss as well, coming up today at 105. 253-5959, the Stuttgart Motors text line, 253-5959. We'll get to your calls, questions, and comments. Our question of the day: do you ever judge a person based solely on their first name before any interaction takes place? This is a curious question. Do you ever judge a person based solely on their first name before any interaction takes place? I mean, why would you do that? I can't recall a single time where I've ever judged a person, maybe not negatively, maybe positively. Like if they had like a really interesting first name, I'd be like, oh, that's really an interesting first name. What's the origin of that? Where'd that come from? You know, or I have friends of mine that had, you know, an interesting middle name that was unusual. I might do something like that, but how could you ever hear someone's first name and say, ugh, Cruiser? I will confess, I don't know the backstory to this question of the day. It might be along the lines of things like, if their name was Muhammad, you have preconceived notions about people that have a name that's clearly associated with a different religion that you disagree with, things like that. If their name is Hezekiah, you might assume that they're Amish or Mennonite or something like that, I guess. I don't know. But do you ever judge a person based solely on their first name before any interaction takes place? 30% says yes sometimes. 70% says no. I can't remember a single time ever judging someone by their first name. I mean, you might say, well, hey, that person's got a cool first name, or that person has a very unfortunate first name. But I don't judge them as a person, though. I don't say, oh, gee, his name is Bob. we know all about people named Bob. You know, he's steer clear of that guy. I mean, it's an interesting question, I guess. I enjoy it. I think it's fun, but. Do you ever judge a person based solely on their first name before any interaction takes place? Right now, 30% says yes, 70% says no. Go online and vote at WVOKAM.com. And Cruiser will have the results for you coming up a little bit later on today. Larry, I disagree. If your first name is Chip, Todd, Skip, or Blake, get out of my face. I have a friend named Chip. I have a friend named Todd, I have a friend named Skip, and I have a friend named Blake. And all four are good dudes. So we actually have some listeners named Todd. So 253-5959, the Stuttgart Motors text line, 253-5959. Now, Larry, I thought it was far easier to go to class and take good notes and study your notes than to try to get it by reading material. Of course, if you also read the material, then you're really up on the subject. I would always do both, but never started reading until maybe 3 weeks or so after the semester started, so I was always behind on the reading. By the end of the semester, I would have caught up, but I was never caught up in time for each test. I think I just wanted to have fun. I would stay up late and hang out. It was hard for me to get up at 8 o'clock in the morning and go to class for a 9 o'clock class. And I didn't want to go to, to 1:30 and 2:45 because that was hoop time. It was basketball. It was probably basketball time for the house. So, my mom was a teacher, and I'll never forget when I was, going to college. I remember her telling me, she said, listen, now you're on your own. You're going to have to be disciplined here. You have to approach college

0: like a job. So you get up, you go to your classes, try to schedule them in back-to-back fashion, 9, 10, 11 o'clock, get some lunch, go to the library at, you know, at 12, have an hour-long lunch, and stay in the library from 1 to 5. And when you, if you do that, then you'll have the rest of your night free. You'll have the rest of your night free. I think that's really good advice. It's really good advice I didn't even take and didn't even perform or do a single time in my day. I think the big part of it was is my parents were very strict. I had great respect for my parents, probably a healthy dose of fear as well. And I never did a lot in high school. I never went out and partied a lot. I didn't even party in college a lot either, to be honest with you. And I have never been a big partier even after college. It's just not my DNA to party that much, to be perfectly honest. But when I went to college, it was the first time in my life I had any level of independence where I could decide for myself what I wanted to do, when I wanted to do it. Do I want to sleep in today? Do I want to go out and, you know, be productive today? Do I want to get a job? And I worked, you know, a pretty tough job in the summer to earn money for college. So I didn't really work during the school year. I would work in a factory, you know, in May, June, July, and parts of August to make enough money to go to college, you know, in the fall and spring. So when I was in college, I was actually in school at UK in Lexington. I didn't really have a job. I did my last year or two in college. I worked at a sporting goods store, but I wasn't very disciplined because it was the first time I was able to actually have some fun. You know, you hear the old adage about ministers' kids go wild when they go to college, when they're on their own for the first time, because they led such a structured, disciplined life. There was such expectations of being goody-goody two-shoes that when they get some freedom, they have a tendency to just sort of go wild. I guess in some ways, I was like that a little bit. Not that I partied a lot, but it was a situation where I struggled to be very disciplined, to get up at a certain time. And in many ways, I still struggle with some of those same qualities about being, you know, rigidly disciplined. You know, even if I have a change in lifestyle, I'm good at it, but I'm not great at it even today. But that's how I got through. So I missed a lot of classes, and I spent a lot of time in the afternoons and the evenings before a test, just reading reading 120 pages of text, my textbook, and reading over it a couple of times, and I'd go take the test, and I would do well enough to pass. And some classes I was really interested in, though, too, and absorbed it better, whether it be I major in psychology, so I was really interested in psychology. So I mean, it was something that was easy for me to study. The tough parts were like the language, like Spanish. I took Spanish in college, and I admittedly was not very good at it. And I just wasn't interested in it. I mean, even now, my daughter wants to go to Italy next year, so I started trying to teach myself some basic, you know, communicative Italian, and I was really good for like 4 or 5, 6 days, and I haven't picked it up since. So just, I struggle with it. 253-5959, the Stuttgart Motors text line, 253-5959. Larry dated a couple of preachers' daughters, can confirm. That's what they say. I mean, I'm not a minister's kid, but they say minister's kids have a tendency to be wild when they get some independence on their hands. Text message, Larry, I associate everyone from the first name Larry with the character from the TV Newhart. Just kidding. Well, I mean, I think you do that. I mean, listen, I don't love my first name. I never have liked it very much. I guess that's kind of a ring with the show title, but I've never liked it very much. There are some kids that have names they don't like. My daughter's name is Catherine. She hates it. She hates it. But I don't think negatively about the person because of it. If I meet someone, their name is Bethel, you know, I might think, what's a weird name? But I wouldn't say, oh my God, they're probably a terrible person because, you know, I saw a character on TV named Bethel and they were awful. I mean, I don't think that way. Folks, let me tell you about our friends at the University Club of Kentucky, the Golf Club of Widow's Watch, and the Peninsula, four of the best golf courses in the area. If you're looking to play some golf, I encourage you to go to the U Club, Widow's Watch, and Peninsula and play there. It is so much fun. 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They're interesting designs, always well taken care of. And I just think they're fun because one is they look hard, but they're not hard. I mean, they're challenging. They can be challenging, but they're not insanely difficult where you're just miserable. 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Courses that look hard, but that play easy. 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And please tell them that you heard us talking about them right here on Larry Glover Live. All right, let's take a look at your three-day forecast. Three-day forecast here in the Lexington area. Going to have a little bit of a mixed bag over the next couple of days. Today, we're going to have a chance of some rain, showers, a high of 81, a low of 69. Tomorrow, showers and thunderstorms, a high of 80. And then on Sunday, rain back in the forecast again, a high of 83. We're in the midst of a flood watch between now and 2 a.m. on Sunday morning. Right now in Lexington, we have cloudy skies, 71 degrees. That's your official weather station, 97.3 FM.
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20: A better life with Dr. Sanjay Gupta.
21: By age 35, two-thirds of American men will experience some degree of noticeable hair loss. And by age 50, about 85% of men will have significantly thinning hair. That's according to the American Hair Loss Association. Now, one dermatologist explained that hair loss can either be genetic where it can be triggered by stress, illness, surgery, medications, major life events. No matter the cause, a lot of men, understandably, are frustrated by hair loss because it seems like a loss of control. You can take great care of your scalp by all sorts of expensive lotions and potions, but that might not matter. There are some tried and true medications that might work, like minoxidil or finasteride. But another solution is just shaving it off, and I've heard more and more how liberating this can be for a lot of guys. That's the ultimate control of their appearance. I'm Dr. Sanjay Gupta, helping you live a better life.
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0: You would have taken it very seriously. I know from personal experience. I paid every penny of my UK tuition myself, worked full-time in college. It was extremely difficult but worth it. Frank, I did pay for my college myself. So, you said you guaranteed, and you're wrong about that. I did pay for my college myself. Then how did you not be dead serious about your education? I wanted to get my money's worth. Well, I mean, I explained. I had a very sheltered life growing up, and it was the first time I had some freedom, and I never really had fun before, and I enjoyed myself. I liked the college life. I did. The biggest advantage I got from college was not anything that I really learned in a classroom. I say that with respect to Dr. Voss. It gave me a chance to grow up before I was actually on my own in the real world, where you might make a poor decision or a mistake that can have real ramifications. It gave me a chance to grow up. And of course, keep in mind, college wasn't that it wasn't nearly as expensive back then. You could work hard I worked in a paper mill, a factory. I was on the production line. It was a hard job. To go from being in high school and not having any real responsibilities beyond having to mow the family lawn and maybe help cut firewood with my dad on Saturday mornings, to having to work on a swing shift, and having no life. And I didn't get to have fun. And that's the other thing. I didn't get to have any fun during the summer either. When I came home for the summer from college, I went right into a job in a factory. And when you work swing shift, you can't have any fun then either. Working 3 to 11 on a Friday or Saturday night, or working, the graveyard shift, as they call it, and working from 10:30 to 6:30 the next morning, and then trying to sleep during daylight hours. It was a hard existence. I made really good money for that time. Well, this was 1985, mid late 80s. I would make 8.75 an hour or something like that. At the time that was, really good money. And then I would, if you worked overtime, you got time and a half. I think you got double time when you worked overtime on Saturday. And if you got called in on a Sunday, you got triple time. I remember, because, they had what they call pulp mills. Basically, these huge, they look like vats almost. And they stored, just wet pulp. It would turn into paper. And sometimes they would have mechanical failure, and it would spill over, and it would spill into these areas behind the plant, where it was basically almost like a farm, like a pulp farm. And I remember the days of being called in on a Sunday and just sit there with a water hose for 8 hours trying to wash the pulp into the drains. And I was making like $25 an hour. I'd make, this is like 1985. I'd be making like $250 on a Sunday. And it was in a day where, a semester's tuition would be $600. I would almost cover half of my tuition in one day. So, I mean, I made really good money back then, but it was not an easy existence. It was hard. My job basically was to clean the dryers in August and July, where you go into these rooms, like basketball, about the size of a basketball court. And they would thread the paper through these drums and would dry the papers that came through there. And it'd be like 150, 160 degrees in there. And you go in there, and, I mean, you'd be just drenched in sweat in about a minute and a half. And it would take you probably like 30, 40 minutes to clean these drums. And they had like what they call a wet end and a dry end. You had two different ones to go through. But like the wet end was bigger. It was hotter. And boy, you hated it when the paper broke back there, because you knew like the next hour and a half of your life was going to be just miserable. So I paid for my own college. So, Richard Wright, sorry, if you didn't have fun at 705 Woodland Avenue, you were dead, literally. Well, that's the thing, too. I was in a fraternity. I had friends, and there was always somebody to do something. There was always a basketball game going on. I was hanging out. I had friends playing euchre. I mean, I never played it, but I groups of friends of mine would play euchre all night long every night. I had a good time. Let's see here. Congrats on paying your way. Big difference though, when it was maybe $250 a semester, 6 years, thinking about that Bluto scene with dewormer and animal health, doing events to Cooper Nature Studies at UK. Where are you? Well, I mean, listen, here's the thing. It was more expensive than $250 a semester. It was, I mean, but you know, you start doing, I think the tuition was like $650 or $700 or something like that. And room and board was probably $800 or $900, $1,500 a semester, about $3,000 a year. So it was a lot of money in that time, but it was more affordable than what it is now, that's for sure. 253-595-9590, Stuttgart Motors text line, 253-595-9590. All right, we'll take a break. We'll come back with more in a moment here on Lyric Lover Live, here on 97.3 FM WVLK.
2: It won't be a weekend washout, but we will see rounds of shower storms on and off Friday into Saturday. Locally heavy rain, strong storms with gusty wind possible, a flood watch in effect through early Sunday morning. Highs generally around the low 80s. By Sunday, we finally dry out, partly sunny skies. Highs in the mid-80s, drier and hotter in early next week. I'm meteorologist Tom Ackerman with your LEX18 Storm Tracker forecast on Lexington's News Traffic and Weather Station, 97.3 FM WVLK.
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20: A better life with Dr. Sanjay Gupta.
21: They say consistency is key, but sometimes you just got to switch it up. A new study out of Harvard School of Public Health found that varying your exercise routine could add years to your life. What exercise someone did didn't matter much. What did matter was that all the exercises together worked all the muscle groups in their body. Now, an added benefit to changing things up is it can help you push through the plateau effect. That's when your body gets so efficient at doing something that you actually stop getting better at it. And we know from previous research that specializing in any one sport at a young age can make someone actually more prone to injury. And as experts we talk to point out, even elite athletes switch up things with their workouts, making sure to target strength, cardio, flexibility, balance, and doing that every single week. I'm Dr. Sanjay Gupta, helping you live a better life.
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0: 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Okay, we'll get to your calls, questions, and comments here on our program. Larry, if you were single and offered to fix you up with a blind date with a girl named Bertha, would you automatically assume that she's big, fat, and ugly? I think we all would. She might make Sofia Vergara look plain or even ugly by comparison, but the name would brand her. Well, I mean... I think certainly you have like an old fashioned name. I mean, or you might associate, I mean, like, but the only person I know named Bertha was my Aunt Bertha, and she was very tall and slender. So, but I get the point you're making. Larry, your study method for college might work for liberal arts, but no way for math and science. I mean, I think it's obviously true. I mean, there are certain things you can't simply just read a textbook and study for. You know, some practical application of formulas and algorithms and things like that. You're right about that. I didn't major in math. It was never my strong suit. I would have liked to have, I think I would have liked to have majored in architecture. I considered that. When I went to UK, I thought, you know, that would be something I wouldn't mind doing, is getting into architecture. But talking to Clyde Carpenter over at the architecture school, when thinking about that, I mean, it became very clear very, very quickly that I lacked the background to be able to do the work, some of the math and stuff you had to take, things like structures and things like that. I mean, I just couldn't. I was not able to do it. I'm not able to do it at all. Emily actually did a little research on names. For you, I'll read what it says. Is of course, naturally, she does hers first. People often associate Emily with qualities such as warmth and kindness, approachable, caring, and compassionate, intelligent, thought, capable, well-educated, reliability, someone who's dependable and trustworthy, classic elegance. It's a timeless name rather than a trendy one, giving it a sense of grace. Creativity, partly influenced by figures like Emily Dickinson, the name that can suggest an artistic or literary personality, and gentleness, calm, patient, and empathetic. Here's what that says about Larry. Friendly and approachable, someone easy to talk to with a down-to-earth personality. How does that fit me there? Dependable, reliable, hardworking, and practical. Unpretentious, someone who doesn't seek attention or status. A good sense of humor. Many people associate the name with someone who enjoys joking around, and traditional, familiar, and rooted in an earlier generation. I got to say, I think all of those fit me, to be honest with you. I think I'm the only one I would say maybe is not is the approachable. I mean, I'm talking to someone, I think I come off as pretty friendly, but I'm not someone that's, I don't think I seem approachable. I mean, like if I'm in a room and people don't know me, know who I am, you know, they might be reluctant to approach me. I'm a wallflower for sure in social settings. When my wife and I go out, she's very social. She really kind of pulls me out of it. I mean, I'm around people I know, I can be very chatty. I mean, kind of like this show. I mean, I know our listeners. I'm very chatty with them. So I can be very chatty with people I know. But if I'm in a room full of people I don't know, I'm very likely to be the person in the corner looking at my phone, playing with my phone. I don't think I'm pretentious. I think I have a good sense of humor, and I am kind of a traditional person. My wife is so funny. She listens to the show and she weighs in on everything I say, and she likes to needle me a lot. My wife's got a good sense of humor, and she loves needling me. 253-5959, the Stuttgart Motors text line, 253-5959. Emily says, agree on both qualities except approachable. I mean, explain what you mean. Maybe like, I'm not approachable, or I am approachable, or are you talking about yourself? Larry, did you speak on the phone this week with Senator McConnell for roughly 20 minutes about a variety of topics, including national security? I did not. I did not talk to Senator McConnell. I don't have that kind of relationship with him. So, I did not. So Emily says, you're telling me, you're saying that you don't think I'm approachable. See, Emily's a good person to respond to this because I work with her, but I think she would say that there are plenty of times where she'll come in and I'm not real chatty before the show. So I guess I'm just kind of preserving my energy a little bit. Let's see, other text messages. Larry grew up in Letcher County, but we moved to Indianapolis in eighth grade, went to a Catholic school. Everyone played euchre, and I learned, but no one here in Lexington knows it. Must be a northern game. The friends of mine that played it, one was from West Lafayette, Indiana. I'm not sure. I don't really know who taught who. I got to say, I never played euchre. I guess it's kind of like a form of canasta. Is that right? I never played it, though. I never played it. This is fun. Maybe not ask ChatGPT to describe your typical. I want to be offended if you do mine first. I don't know. For what it's worth, Bertha is more old fashioned than fat. Adolf Rupp's wife was Bertha. The sound system bore her name when Rupp Arena was built in the 1970s. So his wife was named Bertha, is that right? And that's why the sound system was called that? It was called Big Bertha. It's funny because we joke around. There's a real estate agent here in Kentucky. Her first name is Dorcas, which I think is a really unfortunate name. I didn't realize, but Dorcas was a biblical figure for someone that was very kind and generous. So, Richard says George Costanza was an architect, allegedly. He was also a marine biologist as well. Um, 253-5959, the Stuttgart Motors text line, 253-5959. We'll get to Steve Voss coming up in just a little bit, and look forward to talking with Steve. Did you see this story? I think this is my first reaction to seeing this story was, are you kidding me? Former University of Kentucky Athletics Director Mitch Barnhart set to move to a part-time role with the university that includes a schedule for a $3.06 million in severance payments. How does someone retire, take on $1 million job, then they rescind the job, and then he retires, but then still gets millions of dollars for 3 years for severance? He's still going to get like $1 million for a year. The amended contract dated to June 30 was his last day at the Athletics Director earlier this year. And the university offered Barnhart a post-retirement job that would pay him $950,000 annual salary. Barnhart decided not to take it following public criticism. The new contract states Barnhart will work a part-time position with UK starting July 1st, 2026 through January 31st for 2030. The position reports to Eli Capilou. The annual salary is $40,000 with a health insurance for Barnhart and his dependents. The contract lays out a severance schedule for Barnhart, whose previous contract as AD lasted until June 30th, 2028. According to the schedule, Barnhart will be paid $760,000 on January 1st, 27, and 28, and 29, and $708,000 on December 31st of 2029. I mean, that this kind of makes me angrier than his last position. I mean, how is this any better, really? Now he's just getting millions to just not do anything. It's going to be paid with private funds raised by President Capiluto. Why do that? Why do you have to raise money to pay the $3 million severance package? How is that? What's the point of that, really? Barham, the agreement executed with Mr. Barham will be paid for with private funds raised by President Capiluto, said spokesperson Jay Blanton. It reflects Mitch's long tenure as AD and is consistent with other step-down provisions at similar institutions. It is $1.6 million less than what it was negotiated in Barnhart's 2023 provision and more than $700,000 less than most recent contract amendments. It also eliminates additional benefits such as tickets and courtesy vehicles. So we're going to get paid $3.06 million to do nothing. He elected to retire. Why are they paying him out for the rest of his contract for? I mean, why would you do that? I don't know. It feels like there's more to this story than this. I can't believe people are not going to be outraged by this. That Barnhart's getting paid $3 million now. I mean, they offered this near $1 million job, and people were outraged that he turned it down after public outcry, and now he's retiring on the 30th. Accepting a part-time position for $40,000 a year, and he's getting a $3 million severance package, which will pay him $760,000 a year for like the next 5 years. It seems ridiculous. 253-5959, the Stuttgart Motors text line, 253-5959. We'll get to your calls and questions and comments. Steve Voss coming up at the top of hour number two. 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All right, let's take a look at your three-day forecast. Today we'll have showers and thunderstorms, high of 81, low of 69. Tomorrow showers again and 80 on Saturday. Then on Sunday, rain in the forecast once more, high of 83. In Lexington right now with 71 degrees, cloudy skies, and also a flood watch until Sunday morning at 2 a.m. At your official weather station, 97.3 FM WVOK and 590 WVOK AM.
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5: A colleague of mine went to a meeting of the primetime seniors the other week. There are programs like this all over the country for people in their 60s, 70s, 80s, and beyond to stay active. It's not just something to keep older folks busy. It helps to keep their bodies in shape and their brains sharp. Showing up with a good attitude is a must, and research shows that having the right mindset actually does lead to better physical aging. So if you need some suggestions to boost your positivity, experts we talked to recommended focusing on goals, which can boost your confidence. Practice gratitude, they said. One of the seniors my colleague met told her that just waking up in the morning is, quote, better than the alternative. That's true. Focus on the things you can control. Diet and exercise, and very importantly, surround yourself with positive people, because that can be contagious. I'm Dr. Sanjay Gupta, helping you live a better life.
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0: Rock group Kansas coming up in the third hour. We'll talk a little classic music in the first few minutes of hour number three. They have a show coming up in Richmond next week. Certainly look forward to that. Joe writes, regarding the Barnhart contract, Barnhart being paid to leave, they're setting a fine example for Demetrius Liggins. Honestly, this is becoming about as weaselly as the school board stuff. I mean, I don't understand why. I mean, it's like they're determined to give Barnhart millions of dollars. They got a job paying nearly $1 million a year. People blew up at that. Then he said, okay, fine, I won't take the job. I'll just retire. Oh, but we're going to retire and we're going to give you a $1 million severance package now instead. It's like they desperately want to give him millions of dollars. But why? Larry, Coach Rupp's wife was named Esther. Yeah, I didn't think it was Bertha, so I appreciate that. You know, it's interesting. You might mention about the name Adolf. I had Herky on the show one time, Adolf Rupp's son, and we're talking about why people disliked him, and people were, you know, were kind of like making him the face of, I guess, racism in college athletics, which I think was pretty unfair, really. He was a man of his time. I'm not excusing it. He could have probably have done more. But I asked him one time if you think his first name played a role in people not liking him. Because keep in mind, he came along about the time of World War II. In fact, he actually got the job before World War II, of course, and the name Adolf being associated with Hitler, and of course, a little bit different spelling. And he said that he conceded that he thinks the first name might have had some role in people having negative feelings about his dad. So I thought that was kind of interesting. Dave writes, Larry, I mean, I don't want to be a conspiracy theorist, but it almost makes you wonder, what does he know and why are they trying to pay him off? What's being covered up? I mean, I sort of get why Dave feels that way. it just seems like they are determined to give Barnhart millions of dollars. It just does not make sense. Why not just give him a bag of money and, you know, in a McDonald's bag like the University of Tennessee football program did? You know, why not just do that? Okay, we're gonna give you a no-show job for $1 million a year. No, people are mad about that. Oh, I won't take the job. Okay, fine, just retire. We'll give you a severance packet for $1 million instead. It'll be different. People will react differently. I don't think people are gonna react very well to that either, by the way. I don't know. It does not make a lot of sense to me. It really does not. Larry, it's crap like Barnhart's deal that stokes the socialist stuff, and I can't blame them. The older I get, the more stuff I see like this. Where's my big money for being in the club? Or how do you know you're in the club? I guess the question. Are you in the club? You know, I'm not in the club. I've never been in the club, really. I briefly was in the club early on when I was part of the UK network for about five years in the 90s. But when the broadcast rights changed hands about 25 years ago, I guess it's hard to believe it's been almost 30 years now, I guess. But I mean, I've always been a little bit of an outsider. I mean, it hasn't affected anything that I've done professionally. But yeah, I mean, there probably would have been times that have been kind of been nice to be in the pipeline for broadcast opportunities with the UK network, but just didn't work out. And, you know, I sort of believe in many ways that that you're in the industry you're supposed to be in. Things work out the way they're supposed to work out. You got to make the best of it. Larry, give him Barnhart $1 million. Is that anything different than you give a basketball player $7 million to play? I mean, yes, because you're giving a basketball player $7 million to go play on the court. You're giving Barnhart $760,000 a year for what? What are you getting from him? I mean, I don't have an issue with you paying the AD a lot of money. And I didn't really have much of an issue with Barnhart getting paid a big salary for that second unnamed job because we didn't know what the job was going to entail. I was willing to have an open mind about it might be something that had to do with fundraising and raising money for the university or the athletic department. And if that's what you're doing, you raise millions of dollars, then what he was being paid or being offered is probably a bargain. All right, we'll take a break. We'll come back and we'll connect with Dr. Voss next here on 97.3 FM and 590 WVLK AM.
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11: Lisa Brady, Fox News. Negotiators from Qatar back on the ground in Iran with U.S. support aiming to de-escalate after 2 days of U.S. strikes and Iran retaliation over Iran's attacks on commercial ships. The U.S. agreeing to continue talks even as President Trump reiterates a ceasefire is over.
14: The U.S. official said the president considers Tuesday's strikes on commercial vessels an act of terrorism. Iran's actions constitute failed performance at an unacceptable level, but the U.S. is committed to finding a resolution.
11: Fox's Mike Tobin in Tel Aviv. Renewed efforts by mediators even after word of new assassination plotting.
14: The Wall Street Journal reports that Israel relayed to the U.S. intelligence about a very specific plot to kill President Trump. And it really comes as no surprise. Banners at the late Ayatollah's funeral read both in English and Farsi. We will kill Trump.
11: Iranian plots to target him date back to the first Trump term and the killing of a top general. Federal prosecutors revealing more about a plot to attack last month's UFC White House event after 8 suspects were indicted on terrorism and conspiracy counts in a multi-agency, multi-state investigation.
15: The FBI is grateful for these partnerships that have helped prevent a tragedy.
11: Special agent in charge, Jason Cromartie in Ohio.
15: From the initial 911 call, our law enforcement colleagues with the Danville Police Department and the Knox County Sheriff's Office recognized a potential threat. Their deputies and patrol officers did a tremendous job at evaluating the situation, taking immediate action, and exposing this terrorist threat, and then contacting the FBI.
11: Which then contacted the Secret Service as well. All of this just days before the UFC event, where federal prosecutors say the suspects planned to use drones with explosives before opening fire. It's the final day of a Utah hearing on probable cause in the killing of Charlie Kirk. But the judge plans to decide in September whether suspect Tyler Robinson will go to trial a year after the murder at Utah Valley University. 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
5: For decades, the prevailing wisdom for someone who's had a heart attack has been to put them on beta blockers for the rest of their life. But new research suggests that might not be necessary, and that the benefits of these medications probably taper off after a year or two. On the whole, and for the average person, beta blockers are very safe and very effective. But, as with any medication, they can come with a cost. A financial one, and also potential side effects. We're talking about things like fatigue, dizziness, dry mouth, dry eyes. I want to be clear when I say that you absolutely should talk to your doctor before starting or stopping any medication. Point is, if you're years out from a heart attack and you're in otherwise good health, you might want to ask your doctor about discontinuing beta blockers. You want to, of course, keep up a healthy lifestyle, diet, exercise, and sleep. I'm Dr. Sanjay Gupta, helping you live a better life.
13: It won't be a weekend washout, but we will see rounds of shower storms on and off Friday into Saturday. Locally heavy rain, strong storms with gusty wind possible, a flood watch in effect through early Sunday morning. Highs generally around the low 80s. By Sunday, we finally dry out, partly sunny skies. Highs in the mid-80s, drier and hotter in early next week. I'm meteorologist Tom Ackerman with your LEX18 Storm Tracker forecast on Lexington's News Traffic and Weather Station, 97.3 FM WVLK.

0: Welcome back to our program here on Larry Glover Live here on 97.3 FM WVLK. Hour two of our Friday broadcast coming up in our happy hour in hour three. We're going to do something a little bit different. We don't typically have interviews during our happy hour, but today's going to be a little bit different, and I think it's unique, and I think it's something that Dr. Voss would enjoy hearing about is a guy who loves music, and of course, Jane being kind of his walk-up song. We're going to be talking to a member of another classic rock band. We're going to be visiting with Tom Breslin of Kansas, the band Carry On Your Wayward Son, Point of No Return, Dust in the Wind, some iconic songs. I think Kansas, and it was just kind of underrated a little bit, Dr. Voss. They've got some of the most iconic songs, but when you ask about like the great classic rock bands of the 70s, how often does Kansas among the first two or three names mentioned?
1: You know, I can't tell you that, Larry, but I can tell you that in my household, my younger daughter loves them to death. And when we go on any trip, any like long road trip, first thing we have to do is play Carry On Wayward Son. And if we play the entire greatest hits, she will sing nonstop from beginning to end of that CD. So if they need a backup singer or a new singer, let them know. We got one in the wings.
0: Well, they're going to be in concert in Richmond next weekend, next Friday. I don't know if you knew that or not.
1: I did not. I know that for a while, though, they were traveling with or supposed to be traveling with Starship, you know, the sort of Jane people. So.
0: Yeah, I think that they're actually traveling right now with 38 Special. I think 38 Special is going to be with them in Richmond. I think also they're going to do some shows in August with Deep Purple. So, really looking forward to talking with Tom. I mean, just great songs, obviously, and it is interesting that here they are. You know, and I recognize there's been a lot of turnover with the bands, and Tom's not an original band member, but just to get to play these songs that have just kind of stood the test of time, I think it's pretty amazing. And for a lot of us too, we were reintroduced to some of these songs as they popped up in soundtracks. Dust in the Wind was in Will Ferrell movie, singing Dust in the Wind at a funeral. And it's a lot of fun, but looking forward to the conversation.
1: Also, Larry, Dust in the Wind was quoted in the classic Bill and Ted's Excellent Adventure. They stole Kansas lyrics in order to bond with a Greek philosopher, and also the one reason my daughter learned their music is that Carry On Wayward Son was used in the TV show Supernatural, and it would recur every season. That's why we use it for road trips.
0: We're talking with Dr. Steve Voss from the University of Kentucky, teaches political science. You posted something yesterday, Steve, that I thought was really interesting. I introduced it to our listening audience a little bit yesterday and got a lot of positive feedback. And in fact, a couple of listeners wanted to expand the conversation today, if we could, on this. It was about I think something the Echelon Insights did, where it was asking the question of, if the U.S. were a multi-party democracy, which would you ascribe to? They asked the question in 25 and then again in 26 to see, I guess maybe direction trends, in the feelings, of Americans. And the parties were nationalist, conservative, labor, green. I don't know how you pronounce the fifth one. Is it Acela? Acela? I'm not sure how you pronounce that, but
1: I don't either. I was going with Acela, but I haven't studied Spanish, so
0: Acela. So I thought it was kind of interesting that the Labor Party, which would then they gave like an avatar, which basically would be if you had a five-party presidential race, who would likely be the nominee, or someone that might likely be the nominee, and John Ossoff would be the nominee for the Labor Party. Here's the description of the Labor Party: put the middle class first, pass universal health insurance, strengthen labor unions, raise taxes on the wealthy to support programs for those less well off. And it was the leader in 2025. It's starting to pull away and become the runaway leader in 26 among those polled. What do you make of this? I mean, does this tell us anything definitive about where the mindset is of Americans and in which way we're trending as a society?
1: Well, I think two things, Larry. The Republican side and the conservative side, there was a clear sort of center-right party. With the Democratic side, not so much. They had those three groups, but you'd struggle to say, okay, that's clearly the most moderate of them, you know, the most centrist of them. But if I had to pick one, it would have been that labor group. And if you look at the center-right Republican category and that closest to centrist Democratic category, it's close to half the country. And I think, you know, what we're seeing is that the way the U.S. system has been working is that the more extreme groups that weren't in that majority have been able to become part of, if not the central mass of their party, the more conservative group dominating the Republicans, some of those more left-wing and more especially progressive groups dominating the Democratic Party. And those folks who form close to a majority, some Democrats, some Republican, they're mostly unhappy. They're mostly left out of the system.
0: If you look at the five candidates that were listed, they were J.D. Vance, Marco Rubio, Pete Buttigieg, John Ossoff, and Alexandria Ocasio-Cortez. It's three Democrats, two Republicans. If you could break it into, you know, which of these five parties would be in current existing two parties, it'd be three Democrats to two Republicans. What's interesting is, of course, you talked about the Labor Party might be center right and center left and middle, and that very well could be. But I think it's interesting. We think of today's politics on the right as being very nationalistic, stopping illegal immigration, putting America first, political correctness. And I mean, basically, they sort of that Trumpian platform. It got 24% support in 25, 20%, 26. So it's in decline. And what we think about that's I guess, a driving influence on the left would be things like, you know, carbon free, you know, climate change, break up big corporations, inequality, social and economic justice. And it got by far and away the fewest votes of any of the five candidates. So what does it tell us about what we perceive is the movement on right and left versus what this poll shows us?
1: Yeah, so what I'd stress about the groups that seem more dominant than their percentages would make you think they ought to be is that that tends to be the conservatism and the progressivism found among upper middle status people, people with more money and more education. And, you know, as is often true within organizations, the people who have the money and the people who have the educational background, the professional status, they're the ones who get to dominate the rank and file. This is true whether the rules require it or whether it's more informal. So, you know, what we've got is a political system where the Democrats and the Republicans fight over the obsessions of the upper middle class, while more or less both of them neglect not just what the other side wants, they neglect what the rank and file of their own party really wishes they'd focus more on and actually address.
0: Why are they able to do that and still win elections and still get candidates nominated? I mean, if you have the bulk of the right and bulk of the left that are more centered and more traditional, more mainstream, why is it that the more vocal extreme voices on both sides, why are they the ones that are getting the most attention and getting their candidates nominated?
1: You know, medium term, I'd say it's because for those centrist voters, they disliked the other party so much that they just put up with what their own party was giving them, even though they weren't fond of it. But I'm not sure that we really can say they're continuing to get away with it. You know, we have left-wing populists posing serious challenges to sitting Democrats. You know, if you listen to what their cultural policies are, you might say, well, this is really far left. Nonetheless, what they're emphasizing is economic stuff. They're emphasizing the bread and butter stuff in their messages that the voters are telling you they're angry even their own party isn't addressing. And you go look at the Republican side, right? Donald Trump launched his bid and, you know, took over the Republican Party looking like not a conservative, but a right-wing economic populist, somebody who would do some of the things that the middle and the working class had been wanting the Republican Party to do, but it wouldn't do. And a lot of Republicans have gotten defeated in primaries for being, you know, mainstream.

0: anymore, Larry.
1: Yeah. It's going to be really interesting as you see a lot of the Democratic Socialist candidates are winning in New York and maybe in some more liberal enclaves, but they're getting some traction in Midwestern cities. And I get that the cities are probably blue cities, and they are blue cities and liberal states in the Midwest. There are some in the Midwest, but understandably, I don't know who the Democratic Socialist of America candidates would be a bigger threat to. Republicans or their own party that they're currently running in, Democrats, because I think it's fair to argue that the support just isn't there for them to win and have much power nationally, at least not right now anyway. But they seem at this point to be a bigger threat to their own party, so to speak, than they are to the Republican Party.
0: You know, Larry, both the Democratic Socialists, you know, the far left of the Democratic side of things, and the Trump movement, the at least in some areas, far right of the Republican side of things, they're both basically anti-system parties, as we call them. They're not just people mm-hmm. who want to change policy. They really want to dismantle parts of the system, throw away old norms, old rules, and really bring about radical change. That's what both groups have in common. In a multi-party system, which is what that Echelon Insights graph posited, they'd be different parties. You know, the Republicans would only be the center-right party, and you'd have a right-wing party. The Democrats would be the center-left. You'd have the Greens or something as their fringe. As those anti-system parties gain, the whole system can collapse. And we've seen that happen in parliamentary democracies before. As those extreme parties grow, the system sometimes just can't support itself anymore, and it collapses. It's unique, or almost mm-hmm. unique, to have a two-party system where the extremes are gaining that sort of momentum and pulling in mm-hmm. more support. And we don't, you know, I don't think there's a lot of evidence on how our system is going to handle so many mm-hmm. voters moving left and wanting to dismantle the economic and much of the political system. And then you have people on the right who also want to dismantle parts of the economic and a whole lot of the political system.
1: When I look at this, this survey here, two thoughts pop into mind above and beyond kind of what people maybe prefer and what candidate maybe that would be they would be likely to support if this were the case is if you had a multi-party democracy like this is presenting, then the Electoral College would be basically, you know, gone. I mean, the way you elect leaders wouldn't exist any longer. I mean, nobody would get to 270 electoral votes. If you kept the Electoral College, you simply would have to apply to whoever gets the most electoral votes would win at that point. And I'm not sure even then that way it would continue. Because, I mean, once you got to that point, people probably would just abolish it altogether. And then secondly, too, when you have five candidates, you have a much greater likelihood of getting like a real radical, elected to president. For instance, I believe that's kind of how Adolf Hitler got into power, was it not? I mean, when he was first elected, didn't they get like 33-34% of the vote, something like that, in Germany? Because I'm not saying that John Ossoff is a radical like that, but he probably would be considered a mainstream Democratic candidate. But according to this multi-party democracy, survey here, he would become the president with 34% of the vote.
0: Yeah, so that's the downside of a parliamentary system with all those parties is a fringe party at some point can grab up enough votes on their side of the ideological spectrum that it becomes impossible mm-hmm. for the more mainstream party like them to put together a government mm-hmm. without pandering to them, basically. Mm-hmm. And yes, Hitler was able to extract all sorts of concessions from the, let's call it the center-right party, because he had, you know, locked up enough support to keep a government from being constructed on that flank either any other way, right? Mm-hmm. And the way it happens here is going to be different, right? Under the current system, instead of a minority party being able to dominate the government because of the need to form a coalition of different parties, what we would see is that fringe would be able to take over the party by winning primary elections, mm-hmm. by mobilizing more heavily than just sort of run-of-the-mill voters who prefer something a little more centrist, a little more commonsensical, mm-hmm. less ideological. If we move to a system where we had multi-parties, you said the Electoral College will be gone. I'd flip that around on you. The reason mm-hmm. we're a two-party system is because we have election laws that encourage a two-party system. And

0: The Electoral College is one of them. It encourages sticking with the Democrats or the Republicans rather than forming a third party and wasting your vote. So things would probably go the other way around. We'd get rid of the Senate, get rid of the Electoral College, impose parliamentary elections, and then we'd see the two-party system collapse as people spun off into a larger variety of political parties.
1: So for people out there that are tired of the two-party system and say, well, we really need a viable third party, do you feel like that in many ways that would be like be careful what you wish for because there may be a lot of unintended consequences of having a multi-party process?
0: Yeah, that's right. I very much would caution them to go read a little history about how multi-party systems operate when you have this many very progressive and very conservative voters in the same system. It doesn't handle that kind of spinning off, that sort of centrifugal political force very well. For our his most much of our history, Civil War aside, the two major parties have been successful at satisfying those more extreme elements enough and holding their coalitions together into something a little more mainstream, a little more broadly representative of Americans than you'd get from a splinter party.
1: We're talking with Dr. Steve Voss. We're going to take a break. We'll come back and we'll continue our conversation. We'll take your calls as well, 253-5959. Hey, folks, if you're looking to play a little golf this weekend, maybe a little dicey, you might have to take your rain gear, but better days are not that far around the corner. 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Call them 381-8585, 381-8585. You can talk to our friend Phoenix. He can tell you about the courses, about the Players Plus card, all of that coming up when you call them at 381-8585. And please tell them that you heard us talking about them right here on Larry Glover Live. All right, let's take a look at your three-day forecast. Three-day forecast. We're going to have showers and thunderstorms possible today. A high of 81, a low of 69. Tomorrow, showers and thunderstorms in the forecast and a high of 80. And then on Sunday, showers and thunderstorms again possible with a high of 83. In Lexington right now, we've got cloudy skies, rain in the area, 77 degrees at your official weather station, 97.3 FM WVOK.
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8: For decades, the prevailing wisdom for someone who's had a heart attack has been to put them on beta blockers for the rest of their life. 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
1: A lot of topics to get to. Steve, Al's holding, though. He's got a question for you. Al, welcome, and you're on with Steve Voss.
25: Hey, how you doing, guys? How you doing, Larry and Dr.
1: Good.
25: Voss?
1: Good.
0: Good to hear from you again, Al.
25: Yes, sir. I hope you enjoyed your 4th of July, sir.
0: Sure did. We had a cookout.
25: How nice. Dr. Voss, you made a couple interesting comments over the show the last 3 months. I just want to ask you a question. I think you said at one time you covered David Duke when you might have been down in that Louisiana area. And I just wanted to ask you, how did that go and what was your interest in covering the controversial David Duke?
0: Oh, that's a great question, Al. I had a disturbing number of ties, actually, to David Duke. A distant member of my family, somebody we were connected to only by marriage, was the treasurer for his campaign. And I learned, I didn't know it at the time, but I learned that one of my best friends in high school was his youth organizer when he ran, I guess, for Senate in Louisiana. And I didn't know it because my buddy had changed his last name. So when I read about it in the paper, I didn't realize, hey, that's my former high school best friend. I, on the other hand, had a kind of a mixed personal exposure to Duke. On the one hand, you know, here's this guy who had worn a Nazi uniform, this guy who had been a member of the Klan. He'd formed a group called the National Association for the Advancement of White People. You know, he was kind of a bugbear of American politics. And I had to catch him, like ambush him in a parking lot of a New Orleans TV station. Mm-hmm. so that he would complete a Q&A with USA Today that he promised to do. They were having trouble reaching him. So I drove down from Baton Rouge, Louisiana, as fast as I could get my little stick shift Datsun B210 to get down there and ambushed him in a parking lot. And he gave the interview with my boss, okay? But after it's done, he and his bodyguard are standing there, and they're like, "Where'd you park?" And I said, "Oh, I'm over at Jack's Brewery." He said, "I'll hop in. We'll give you a ride." Nicest man. I mean, fit, wow. You know, fit with none of your images of a villain in a typical movie, but very much, you know, how the devil's portrayed as really smooth and kindly on the outside.
2: Yeah.
0: It was a lot more like that. On the other hand, I really got on their I got on their list of people they didn't like, because as a reporter, I wrote when he opened up his statewide campaign, he had played three songs, okay, three pieces of music. Dixie, you know, "Wish I Wasn't Atlanta Cotton," which sent a pretty clear message. But then he had to balance it out, so he played Battle Hymn of the Republic, you know, to make the Yankees happy as well as the Rebels. And then he ended with a song most people know as the theme to 2001, A Space Odyssey. But being kind of a music nerd, the way I opened the piece was that he stepped out onto the stage after they played also Sprach Zarathustra, written by Richard Strauss, who was a composer who worked with the Nazi government in Germany. Maybe unfair, but that put me on their list of people to watch out for in press conferences and the like.
25: Well, it's a great experience. Real quick, you talked about, you know, a controversial figure, that David Duke. Donald Trump is a controversial figure. You talked the last couple of weeks ago, you mentioned something about rap was different from the days that you listened to it. But yet this controversial president has rappers that like him. Snoop Dogg is probably on top of the list, along with 50 Cent as well. And, you know, so personalities draw different people, as did maybe David Duke. Can you speak real quick about why do you like rap music and those rappers liking Donald Trump?
0: Yeah, that's another good question. Now, you know, I think those rappers are almost all self-made people. You know, they started out maybe middle-class backgrounds, maybe not dirt poor, but they all, you know, most of them started out with fairly modest backgrounds, and they built up empires. They became extremely successful national and international stars. And, you know, Donald Trump, while he came from some degree of money, what he built himself up into is not something that dropped in his lap. He built himself up into the cultural, you know, and entertainment phenomenon he is. I think there's a kind of a natural sense of similarity among them in that while, you know, one comes out of a white cultural background, the other ones come out of African-American cultural backgrounds, they're still rebels, and they're still making a name and becoming popular by busting the stereotypes, by breaking the sort of cultural rules. So I think a kinship is kind of natural among those sorts of entertainers.
1: All right, thank you, Al. Appreciate the question. We'll take a break. We'll come back, and we'll continue our conversation with Dr. Steve Voss. 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We'll take a break. 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
3: It won't be a weekend washout, but we will see rounds of shower storms on and off Friday into Saturday. Locally heavy rain, strong storms with gusty wind possible, a flood watch in effect through early Sunday morning. Highs generally around the low 80s. By Sunday, we finally dry out, partly sunny skies. Highs in the mid-80s, drier and hotter in early next week. I'm meteorologist Tom Ackerman with your LEX18 Storm Tracker forecast on Lexington's news, traffic, and weather station, 97.3 FM WVLK.
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8: You know, summer is a great time to re-examine how much time your kids are spending on social media, along with what they are seeing and who they are engaging with. Ask them how the posts in their feed make them feel. These apps are built to be addictive, so kids, all of us in fact, will keep coming back for more, even when we are made to feel worse. It's bizarre. You might need to help your son or daughter reset their algorithm by unfollowing certain accounts and following or interacting with more positive ones. They might need suggestions of other healthier things to do, or to see you leading the way by example and putting your own phone away. In the run-up to bedtime, everyone's phone should go away, no questions asked. And if you need some help, sort of, I guess, resetting expectations, try engaging parents of your kids' friends for a more coordinated effort. I'm Dr. Sanjay Gupta, helping you live a better life.
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0: talk about a number of different topics. Dr. Voss, I want to kind of shift gears and talk a little bit about the health condition of Senator Mitch McConnell. He had, I guess, an emergency medical episode on June 14th. It's been reported it was cardiac arrest. I don't know that that's been confirmed or not. At any rate, we've not seen or heard from him directly since before June 14th, and people are speculating that his condition's anywhere from he's alert and feeling better and could be back to work next week to the point where people are claiming they have sources to say that he is not conscious or maybe not, I guess, in a catatonic state with not even having brain activity. We don't know. It's gotten to the point now where political leaders are now beginning to call for the McConnell camp to give some kind of definitive health update, including Governor Andy Beshear. Kind of what do you make about his health condition? We talked about this a little bit last week, but are we getting to the point now where his camp has some level of obligation to reveal some kind of conditional update that's not in dispute?
1: You know, Larry, I've been giving a lot of interviews about this, but I've dodged about half of them because what they want to talk about is some combination of medical and legal things, and that's not really either of my areas of expertise, right? Mm-hmm. Now you're asking me an ethical question. I may be even, you know, come from New Orleans. I may be even less qualified to answer ethical questions than any other type of question. I don't know. Congress isn't doing a lot of business right now. Members of Congress have taken extended leaves before. I don't know that. You know, I mean, I expect Governor Beshear as a Democrat or Charles Booker as a Democratic Senate candidate to try to make some hay with the secrecy surrounding his health, but I don't know. I doubt that's going to land very well. The thing that kind of baffles me, and maybe it's just because I don't know what's going on with him medically, are these people mm-hmm. who are going on record, like Scott Jennings, going on record mm-hmm. Saying they've spoken to him at length mm-hmm. for 20 minutes. And the reason I don't know what to do with that is either they're telling the truth, in which case it's kind of surprising we haven't heard more about McConnell's health because apparently he's not in such bad shape, or they're going on record saying something that it would seem a decently high risk we're going to find out was not likely true. And
0: right.
1: So I don't know. I really don't know how to resolve this. As a scientist, I'm kind of wait and see till I get more data, but I am baffled about what's happened so far.
0: Yeah, I talked about Scott's comments. The one thing that's strange about him is his statement on Twitter. And there's another representative, I can't recall what his name was, where he said he also spoke with McConnell, and like the first two or three lines were word for word the same. You know, I mean, I know Scott fairly well. We're not, you know, the best of buddies, but we've talked on the phone privately before. I mean, I know him, I think, fairly well. And he's just a guy. He's a guy that's building he's still in the building stages of his career. I mean, he's becoming a very prominent right wing analyst on CNN and Abby Phillips show and the other shows. And I guess my feeling about Scott would be is I can't believe he would go on. And my assumption was the same as yours that if Mitch McConnell is not capable of having these phone conversations, that's very likely to come out, and it's very likely to look bad upon these people claiming they spoke with them. So I find it hard to believe that Scott would do something that would almost likely come back on him and damage his reputation semi-permanently.
1: Yeah, now I could believe people finesse things, you know, so maybe the mm-hmm. phone call lasted 20 minutes, but McConnell couldn't say a whole lot, and it was some combination of Jennings talking. You know, there are ways to finesse these
0: things, I understand.
1: But I don't know. It you know, having multiple people willing to put their reputation on the line saying they spoke to McConnell at length does mm-hmm. lend some credence to the possibility he's not bad off as mm-hmm. you know, the other side's suggesting. Mm-hmm. And otherwise we've got the conspiracy that people are positing, right? That there's this large mm-hmm. number of people actively coordinating to in a conspiracy to keep us from knowing mm-hmm. McConnell's actual condition, and for reasons that don't make sense, because while I can't say what the law does say about what will happen depending on, you know, when McConnell passes, if he passes, one thing I can say is that we're likely to see a bunch of chaos. You know, the Andy Beshear's got tactics he could take to challenge the law. The Republicans could slow walk the thing. there's any number of possibilities of what could happen if McConnell does have to get pulled from his Senate seat. It's hardly so predictable that it would be worth launching a conspiracy to try to, you know, like buy a couple of days or something like that in terms of us finding out about McConnell's health.
0: But people say, though, well, if McConnell's okay, why wouldn't he come out with a statement? Why wouldn't they post some video or maybe a photograph of him working in his bed? People would argue, well, it could be AI generated and all that. But I mean, there's ways of telling. I mean, I couldn't tell by the AI, but there's software that will tell you if something is likely AI generated and those kinds of things. The one thing I'll say about Mitch McConnell, though, just my experience with him is he's a guy that just doesn't care what people think and what they say. You know, he's not going to do something just because he feels like it would squash rumors or it would appease somebody. Or, I mean, I could see Senator McConnell simply saying, listen, they want to speculate on my health, that's their business. I'm not doing anything I don't have to do. I mean, he just doesn't care what people think. He understands how the game is played, and he's not concerned about what people think of him.
1: Well, I have a co-author who's just had surgery that's a lot less severe than anything McConnell sounds like he had to go through, and her doctors are telling her not to work for a month. So, you know, McConnell's following the advice of his doctors rather than the advice, say, of a political advisor. Probably he's not supposed to be doing the things that everybody's demanding that he do to show that he's in good health.
0: Dr. Voss, you mentioned about the different, different procedures and different options that each of the two parties have. I mean, right now, I guess, if it's if a senator should pass in Kentucky, that if it's a certain period of time away from a general election, that a special election would be held. We're getting kind of a, you know, close gray area here where we're getting. I mean, I think if you held on for another month, in theory, that the window to do a special election would have expired. And you would just simply have an open seat until the general election, and then the winner would likely be sworn in, I guess, immediately. People speculated that Andy Beshear would ignore the state law and just appoint somebody else. I was talking to Trey Watson about this on Wednesday, and he said if Andy Beshear went through the process of ignoring state law and just appointed someone else, the Senate would never seat them. So I mean, I know that you're kind of alluding to the two sides and the maneuvering that they may, you know, try to resort to. Do you think that Beshear would try to ignore state law and just appoint Charles Booker, for that matter, you know, and try to allow him to run as an incumbent? And do you think the Senate would seat them if that did happen?
1: Yeah, I can't speak to what Beshear will do. I'll tell you that if I were Governor Beshear, I certainly wouldn't play ball. I'd push against the rules as best I could. Beshear's hot coming right off of winning two separation of powers cases in the Kentucky Supreme Court related to his executive authority. The law that is commanding him to go straight to a special election and not be able to appoint a replacement senator is untested legally. I would think a political someone playing the political game would go ahead and test that law. You know, appoint a senator and force the other side to go through the process of trying to stop that and establish that the law obligated me to do something else. You run out the clock, you know, and then eventually it's November.
0: Yeah. I would think from the Beshear standpoint, if you're really truly running for president, which I think he is, that it would endear him to a lot of progressives and the Democratic establishment if he tried to figure out a way to put a Democrat in McConnell's seat, even for a couple of months, 3 months, you know. I think that probably would be something that would leave a lot of Democrats smiling and looking upon him affectionately if he was able to pull something like that off.
1: And that's what Democrats are looking for when they're voting in primaries. They're looking for someone who will fight, and fight sometimes means, you know, legal fights. Even if, you know, no Democrat ever gets to sit down in that seat, even if it just delays the filling of what otherwise is very likely to be a Republican seat, Beshear would be able to take, you know, get headlines from that fight, and he'd be able to use it directly or indirectly in a Democratic primary, saying, look, you got all these other people who talk fight, I talk nice, but when you really need somebody fighting, look who actually does it. You know, look who actually figures out how to fight. Vote for me. It seems like a pretty compelling, presidential nominating campaign message to me.
0: You know, and going back to McConnell's condition for just a moment, if something had actually, if he actually had expired and died, I just find it hard to believe they'd ever be able to keep that quiet. You know, I mean, I could see him, maybe he had some varying degree of emergent, I guess, intensive condition, like ICU or things like that. But people are speculating that he has died already, or maybe he has no brain activity. I just don't think you'd be able to keep that secret. I think that would get out.
1: Yeah, that's the kind of thing happens in movies, you know, and the right. delightful romantic comedy Dave, Kevin Klein is able to pretend to be president because his lookalike is in ICU in a coma. Mm-hmm. But yeah, there are just too many people who would have incentives to leak that sort of thing in the real world. Conspiracies, it takes a pretty special conspiracy where you could pull it off and keep the circle small enough that it wouldn't get out there.
0: Yeah. Just a couple of minutes here. There's one other topic I want to get into, and I think it's kind of interesting. The professor at Brown University gave a midterm. I guess it was a take-home midterm, and like his class did exceedingly well. He had suspicions that maybe students used AI to cheat on the exam. And then when the final came time to have the final exam, it was required in class final, and like half the class didn't show up. Well, I mean, how surprised are you at that? And how big of a concern is that for universities that the students are becoming so reliant on AI now that they're not really learning the material and not really learning skills?
1: Honestly, my bigger concern is what it says about us as a society that, at this top university, over 90% of the students are just blatant cheaters. And that is pretty much what that evidence showed. And no, I don't think it's unique to Brown University either. I think there's we're back to ethics. I'm from New Orleans. I shouldn't throw any stones in this glass house. But, the ethics of young people is just deplorable, as that's showing. If you look at the graph showing how people did on the take-home midterm compared to how they did on the final exam, in the midterm, almost everybody got in the high 90s. And then on the final, the average was like a 50. So, they cheated for half their points. There may be three people whose scores were close enough on the two tests that they were intellectually honest people. One of them, the person, the dot up near the top, actually did as well. I mean, like, you couldn't tell the difference between the midterm and the final. But the thing about that student, on the final exam, that's number one in the class, on the one taken in class. On the take home, that student wasn't even in the top half of the class. So because the test was so easy, because it allowed cheating, the number one person in the class couldn't even reach the middle. The lack of ethics, the fact that when you have easy tests that make it possible to cheat, you don't find talent. There's just a big problem here that goes beyond AI, Larry.
0: I wonder how many students really look at that and think that's an ethical question. I mean, would they might say things like, using AI on a take-home exam is not the same thing about whether I would, steal money from petty cash if I thought no one was looking, or do something, inappropriate at work. I mean, I think they don't equate them as the same kinds of, as equals, the way someone might consider, telling a little white lie to protect someone's feelings versus, lying to someone about finding a bag of cash or something like that. So do you think that these students, this reveals, a character flaw about younger generations going forward? Or do you believe that they just have a different idea of what's ethical, what's not, what's unethical?
1: Okay, I'm willing to grant that maybe this isn't about ethics. Maybe this is about the judgment of those students about the importance of learning and the learning process, whether they learn the content in a course and can exhibit it on a test, is that all important? But let me tell you, I'm hanging out right now with some really smart law students, and one of them, when we talked about that graph, came up with an important point when we're sort of thinking in the aggregate about ethics, which is this. Probably most of those students knew that the other students were cheating. that they were going to use AI. And therefore, once you know, you have two choices, either shoot yourself in the foot by being honest when everybody else is being dishonest, or go ahead and cheat like the herd, you move with the herd. Even if you don't think that's the best thing to do, because why sacrifice yourself on behalf of some principle and let the unprincipled people get ahead of you? So maybe just some of those people are not fundamentally dishonest, but the rules set up a system where it was cheat or shoot yourself in the foot.
0: Mm-hmm. Dr. Voss, always a pleasure. Great talking to you. Have a wonderful week. I'm actually off next Friday, so we'll talk in 2 weeks.
1: I look forward to it, Larry. You have a great weekend.
0: All right. You too. Thank you. That's Dr. Steve Voss, 253-5959, the Stuttgart Motors text line. 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All right, let's take a look at your three-day forecast. Three-day forecast today, we'll have partly sunny skies, some rain in the forecast as well. So a little bit of a mix of sun and rain here in the central Kentucky area, and a high of 81 today. And tonight we'll have a low of 80. Tomorrow we'll have showers in the forecast. Could be a stray showers in or thunderstorms possible. High of 81. And then on Sunday as well, could have showers in the morning, scattered thunderstorms arriving in the afternoon, and a high of 81. In Lexington right now, we've got cloudy skies, a slight chance of rain, 77 degrees at your official weather station, 97.3 FM.
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4: For years, we've been talking about both the positive and negative effects of being on social media. And I would say, by and large, for older adults, social media is net positive. Not all positive, but net positive. Helps them keep in touch with friends and stay social. But for younger people, social media use, especially heavy use, tends to be net negative. In fact, according to this year's World Happiness Report, youth who use social media more than 5 hours a day reported a lower level of well-being. And researchers who studied this sort of thing found that many teens wish these platforms didn't even exist, and yet they can't seem to stop using them. Experts we talked to largely suggested two things. Ideally, along with your friend group, take some time offline. Also, try to recurate your algorithm so it shows you posts that'll make you feel good. I'm Dr. Sanjay Gupta, helping you live a better life.
0: Welcome back to our program here on Larry Glover Live here at 97.3 like FM, WVLK. We'll give give you a chance to weigh in and to talk. 253-595. Then we got some tickets to give away to see Kansas. We'll do that next hour. We're going to talk with Tom Breslin for a couple of minutes in the first part of hour three, and talk to him about the experience of playing with Kansas. And really, I mean, what's it like to be on a stage and playing like an iconic song? I mean, I get Tom, it's not an original member. I think he's been with Kansas since 2018, and I think they've done some original recordings with Tom. But still, though, people are there to hear the iconic songs "Carry On My Wayward Son" and "Dust in the Wind." And what is it like to be on stage and to be singing these iconic songs, you know, and be singing and performing a song that was recorded by the band that you're a member of now, and yet here you are some 50 years later, and it's such an iconic song that people remember it and people love it still. It really has stood the test of time. We'll get into that. Tom actually has worked with a lot of amazing people. I mean, you know, in his background, he's worked with Debbie Harry of Blondie, and he's worked with us and some of the members of Styx. He's performed with Yes. He's had just an incredible, incredible career, and we look forward to talking with him about his career coming up at the first part of hour number three. And then we'll get to your calls and questions and comments, and we'll open up the lines, and we'll have fun in our happy hour coming up in our third hour. We encourage you to participate and to ring us up and to chat with us. 253-5959, the Stuttgart Motors text line, 253-5959. 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
24: The
23: judge locks down evidence. I'm Lisa Brady, Fox News. On the fifth and final day of a preliminary hearing for Charlie Kirk's accused assassin, the judge says no exhibits will be shown to the media.
1: Defense attorneys for Tyler Robinson said the pool camera in the courtroom captured an exhibit, airing it for 2 seconds, despite an order that the camera was not to capture that kind of footage. Robinson's attorneys argued that cameras should no longer be allowed to broadcast the hearing anymore. Judge Tony Graff said while airing the exhibit did violate his order, he would not end all broadcasting. However,
6: effective immediately, members of the media shall no longer capture or broadcast any exhibits displayed by the parties during today's proceedings.
1: Prosecutors then asked for the judge to determine the evidence against Tyler Robinson was overwhelming, end the preliminary hearing, and order a trial. But the judge allowed the defense attorneys to continue calling witnesses.
23: Fox's Jessica Rosenthal. The judge does not plan to rule on setting the case to trial until September. President Trump says a ceasefire is over, but there is another attempt at diplomacy with Iran.
7: Qatari negotiators have now flown to Iran in coordination with the U.S. to try and meet with Iranian officials to try and de-escalate the situation, to try and make the negotiations resume. All that being said, yesterday Israel shared intelligence with D.C. showing that Iran had recently developed a new plot to try and assassinate President Trump.
23: Fox's Benjamin Hall. Iran still pushing to control the Strait of Hormuz. A parasitic illness has spread to at least 17 states, prompting warnings from the CDC. It's called Cyclospora, a microscopic parasite from produce.
8: Experts urge us to thoroughly wash produce and our hands with soap and water. No deaths have been reported. The CDC also saying the source of the Cyclospora infections, which tend to occur in late spring and summer, have not been identified.
23: Fox's Jeff Manasso. Michigan hit hard by the outbreak with more than 1,200 cases compared to just 50 last year. 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
27: It won't be a weekend washout, but we will see rounds of shower storms on and off Friday into Saturday. Locally heavy rain, strong storms with gusty wind possible, a flood watch in effect through early Sunday morning. Highs generally around the low 80s. By Sunday, we finally dry out, partly sunny skies. Highs in the mid 80s, drier and hotter into early next week. Meteorologist Tom

0: Ackerman with your LEX 18 Storm Tracker forecast on Lexington's news traffic and weather station, 97.3 FM WVLK.
1: 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We'll get to your calls, questions, and comments here on the program. Here in our happy hour, we have one more hour to go before we turn things over to Cruiser and Crew. That's at 3 o'clock, and we'll be back on Monday, of course, fear not. And I'm off actually for a few days next week. Looking forward to that. One of the things we talk about a lot in our third hour of our Friday programs, our self-described happy hour, we like to talk a lot of music. My listeners know that I'm a music fan, and I like to talk philosophy and theory and those kinds of things. And oftentimes find myself in YouTube rabbit holes just watching music. I think I watch Rick Beato on YouTube, maybe just about as much as any YouTube channel out there, just because he has such a wide array of topics that are music related. Was very pleased when it was offered an opportunity to have a member of Kansas on with us today. Tom Brislin joining us on the program. And Tom, I'm so happy to be talking with you, and it's going to be such a fun interview. It's going to go by fast, I know, but thank you for coming on today. I really appreciate it.
2: Oh, it's my pleasure. Thanks for having me on.
1: You know, Tom, I mean, for many of us that have never been in a group like that, we can't comprehend what it's like to walk on a stage and play a song, you know, that people can really respond to in a crowd. It's even harder to understand what it would feel like to walk on a stage and play a song that's so iconic that generation of music fans know it by heart. But you guys have several of those songs, Carry On My Wayward Son, Dust in the Wind, just two examples of songs that are kind of like the soundtrack of our lives for people of my age in the late 50s. And it's just, it has to be just such a cool feeling to be able to do that.
2: It really is, and we don't take it lightly either. I mean, we have a lot of fun on stage, but we know what these songs mean to people, so we really want to do them justice and give the best that we got on stage.
1: I know I've heard this question I asked a lot. I've seen members of other bands talk about this, but are there ever a point where you get tired of playing the hits, I guess? You know what I'm saying? I mean, Mick Jagger famously said, you know, he would rather be dead than be singing Satisfaction at 50, and yet here he is, he's 82, and he's still singing. Do you ever get tired of it?
2: No. I mean, I know there is a tendency to, you know, want to keep doing something different, but you get in a groove and you see the reactions from people, and you realize how cool it is, and that kind of makes it fresh every time.
1: Mm-hmm. Yeah, and do you feel like that when you guys are performing live, there is the urge to play it a little bit differently, you know, just to kind of keep it fresh, keep it updated?
2: Yeah, and we have to walk that line because we know that these songs and these albums, like you said, it's like the soundtrack of their life and our lives too. Yeah. And you don't want to take that away from them. But at the same time, you don't want to feel like you're just putting on a record for them either. You want to give that immediate feeling of a live show. So anything could happen. And there are little nuances here and there that could change. But the core elements of the song, we want to bring them to life the way they were on the albums.
1: Is it just happen in a very extemporaneous way, or do you guys talk about it beforehand? Hey, I'm going to play this part a little bit differently tonight, or do you guys perform it enough that you can kind of read the vibe in the room and understand when someone's kind of feeling it some nights?
2: There are some things that we talk about and some things that we kind of feel it, and it just sort of happens intuitively. I know when I joined the band, I was asking a lot of questions. I was like, do I have, you know, room to take a little left turn here and there? But I kind of just intuitively felt which parts were really vital and which things, if I was in the audience, I was definitely looking to hear. And I just used that as a guide.
1: How hesitant were you when you joined the band? Did you feel like, I'm just going to not screw up here? You know, I don't want to do anything that may tick off the band. So, I mean, was there a feeling of this pressure to just not screw up? And when did you feel comfortable to kind of take some liberties?
2: Well, if I'm looking at my life and my career, I was very fortunate that at the age of 24, I became Meatloaf's piano player. And that was a high-pressure gig. And before that, I mean, I'd been playing in bands since I was 10 and playing shows since I was about 15, 16, all around, you know, just battle of the bands and clubs and, you know, going up the ladder. when I joined Meat Loaf's band, it was a whole other situation. We were playing arenas and theaters, and it was with this iconic 70s act. And they, you know, it was very drilled in from the beginning, like, here, you got to be on the ball. And I just, you know, prepared as best as I could, and I got into a groove. The reason I'm bringing that all up is because that carried forward to the next bands I was with. I played with Yes, who was a group that I idolized growing up, and I was happy to have exorcised all those other feelings. And yeah, you know, you're human, you get a little nerves, you get a little amped up, but it's about repetition and experience, and just keep building it and building it, and if you do something enough, it becomes a natural thing. And for me, I was always more nervous about forgetting something along the way, like, oh, I forgot this essential cable I needed for my instrument or something like that.
1: Yeah.
2: Those were the, you know, those kind of things. But I knew that I did my homework on the music part, so I wasn't as worried there. But again, a lot of practice, a lot of preparation really solves a lot of things.
1: I feel that too. Like, if I'm doing my show remotely, I look back and say, oh, I forgot the microphone. What am I doing here?
2: Right.
1: You know, I have panic attacks like that too. I mean, I really do. We're talking with Tom Breslin, with the iconic classic rock group Kansas. You mentioned that you got a chance to play with Yes, and you have a pretty eclectic background playing with, you know, working with Debbie Harry and former members of Styx too. Yes, you said you were, you know, you idolized those guys. What was it like to play with a band that you grew up idolizing? I mean, I have to be kind of intimidating, would it not?
2: Sometimes it did feel like I was in virtual reality, you know, because I read and listened to all the interviews with these guys. I knew the albums back and front, you know, so it was a little wild that I was like, oh, this is actually happening in my life. But thanks to a lot of that tour experience with Meat Loaf, I knew that I couldn't be starstruck or get any of that going. So it was just get down to business, get down to music making.
1: Yeah.
2: But I've always just been living, eating, breathing music since I was little. So it's in my natural environment, I guess you could say.
1: How did you get discovered? Because everybody that's in a position to perform at this level, you know, you have a moment where, you know, maybe you run into some guy at a club or something like that. Say, hey, listen, maybe I can help you out, or I really enjoyed your work, you know, or maybe somebody that, you know, in another band. And because bands sometimes when they have off nights, we'll go check out other bands and discover people. How did your break happen exactly?
2: Well, I put myself out there. Like I said, when I was a teenager, I started playing in bands and had started doing gigs anywhere I could. There was a time where I was like, it was like the bat phone would ring and I'd be like, I'm there. Give me the gig. You know, I want to play with anybody, any style. I wanted to be versatile. You know, one of my idols coming up was Herbie Hancock, who could just play any kind of music at the ultimate level. And I wanted to be versatile like him. So I found myself just getting myself in as many musical situations as I could. And along the way, after college, I started playing with Glenn Burtnick, who played with Styx, and is now touring with the orchestra, featuring members of ELO. And I took his gig very seriously. I went to the albums and developed the sounds, tried to match the sounds on the keyboards and the parts, and I really did my homework and developed a really good working relationship with Glenn. And he was the one that a couple years later referred me to Meat Loaf, and I got that audition. So one thing did build upon the next, you know, and or vice versa. And it was, you know, every time I had an opportunity, I would take it really seriously, even if it was just playing for a few people or a few thousand people. I just always wanted to take care of the music and be a good guy to work with, I hope.
1: Yeah.
2: So, you know, that eventually led to where I am today.
1: Yeah, I think that's good advice too. I was told the same thing early in my career. I wanted to do Major League Baseball play-by-play, and I remember a guy that I looked up to, you know, he did the play-by-play for Kentucky basketball, football, Ralph Hacker. I never forget what he told me. He said, never turn down an opportunity. You never know who might be listening. And that worked. I mean, that's exactly right. That worked in my favor. The right people, somebody happened to hear me one day and offer me a job. And had I not taken that opportunity, you know, who knows what I'd be doing today. I think that's great advice for any young person that's wanting to pursue the dream, is never turn down an opportunity, because you never know who might be listening and who you might run into and meet.
2: Yeah, and it definitely was, like you said, for a young person, for someone who's looking to break in and or develop their career, that was the path that I took. Later on, I learned, you know, the fine art of how to say no to things, which right. which is also an art into itself, because you get that mentality. You're like, this is music. I'm lucky to be doing this. I'm gonna say yes to everything. But sometimes.

0: when Kansas was, you know, coming together, you know, you set, guys sold albums and records, and you could make money on your recordings that way. But now everything's streamed now, and it feels like the dynamics of how you make it financially as a rock group depends more on the live show now, and it's hard to really get traction in a live show if you're not established already. So do you worry at all about the trajectory and the direction of modern contemporary pop or rock music? Is it limiting the number of potential aspiring musicians out there to make it?
1: I think that there are some doors that have been closed over the years, but other ones open. So I think that's the challenge, is to find how to navigate the changing aspect of the music industry. I remember when I was in my early 20s and I had my own original band called Spiraling. I thought that by the time I was 24 and we didn't have a record deal, I was like, oh, it's over. But now you can be any age, any style, and you can find your community. It's just a different path, and it's hard work. It's difficult to do, but I think I tell a lot of my fellow musicians who are older who really want to do it, but they don't know how. I said, you can do it. It's just, it's tricky, and it involves a lot of work, a lot of research. But if 10 people like your song, 100 people will like your song, 1,000, and so on. You know, you just have to find the people who vibe with what you do. So yeah, there's some things that I'm not thrilled about in the way that music is consumed and nowadays. Mm-hmm. But yeah, I think it's the challenge is finding, how do we get to those people? Because the people who want to hear good music are still out there.
0: What about the future of rock music? I look back at my childhood, you know, I think of you guys and, you know, Kansas and Boston. I was a big Van Halen fan growing up, April Wine was a band I really liked growing up, you know. Mm-hmm. It doesn't feel like there's a lot of rock groups out there now. It feels like in many ways it's a genre that's in decline. Do you feel that way, or is there a growth there that maybe I'm missing out on?
1: I think there are a lot of good rock bands coming up. They're just harder to find. Because it's not the mainstream most popular thing like it was at one point. So yeah. It's a little more underground, I guess you could say, for the younger bands coming up. But, you know, every once in a while I get surprised. I'll hear some band that comes up and blows me away, and you know, they're out there. But it's, again, just like for the musicians looking for a career in music these days, for a fan looking for rock and roll, you got to do a little more digging.
0: Mm-hmm. We're talking with Tom Brislin. He is with the classic rock group Kansas. You guys are performing in Richmond a week from tomorrow on July 18th at the Eastern Kentucky University Center. I think the Center for the Performing Arts is what it's called. I got to ask you, I think about this a lot too when you look at bands, and sometimes the name of a band's obvious. I mean, obviously Van Halen's named after Eddie Van Halen, Alex Van Halen. But where did the name Kansas come from? What's the origin of that name?
1: Well, I mean, I think that's where that original six lineup ultimately came together to ply their craft. You know, they had some guys from other areas, but when they all came together, it was Topeka, and I suppose that's what it's all about. And I think calling themselves Free Beer only worked on a couple of shows.
0: That's true. I joke around on this this show where people call and say, hey, I'm a huge fan of that band or this band. And I say, well, I'll ask them, what's your favorite song? And if they list, if their favorite song is like the most popular song or the next most popular song, I was like, yeah, you sure you're really a fan? It feels like the most big fans have a favorite that's not at the top of the masses playlist. You know, I mean, like, did you have a favorite song that's a Kansas song that maybe that you enjoy playing that maybe most people would be surprised?
1: Well, one of my favorites, it's not my favorite song to play with Kansas, is Song for America. And that's the title track of the second album, but it's our longest song. It's the most progressive rock epic, you know. It's a very complex song. And yet it still brings the house down every time we play it, because we play it with a lot of love and a lot of energy. And we respect our audience. You know, the Kansas audience is cool, because as much as they love hearing Dust in the Wind and Carry On Wayward Son, they want to hear the whole gamut of things. We even play songs off our latest album.

0: absence of presence, and people are hanging in with us. You know, it's not, mm-hmm. we don't see the whole place leave to go get a hot dog when we play our new stuff either. So, you know, anything from Song for America, you know, one of the classic progressive songs, to Jets mm-hmm. Overhead, which is one of the newer songs we play, I really have a great time playing it all.
1: Do you, I mean, because the newer stuff you had, you played an integral role in writing and performing like that. I would think it's special for you as well.
0: Yeah, big time. And I'm grateful that this group has that opportunity to continue the legacy and continue the story of Kansas, and not just rely on the catalog, but write further chapters.
1: Mm-hmm. You know, I mean, some bands are kind of known to be party bands, and some guys, and some bands are known to be just very, very tight. You know, I mean, Rush is a band I look at and say, well, those guys really, man, they are invested in being as sharp as they can be every single night. Did you feel like, from the average fan standpoint, they don't realize how choreographed and how scripted the performances are, and even some of the party bands, maybe a lot of that is mythology too. I mean, because you can wonder how some people could really go out there as inebriated as they are or claim to be and be able to pull off a good show. You know, I mean, So do you believe that's kind of one of the misconceptions about fans, and while it may seem extemporaneous, it's actually very scripted, and you know you have to kind of hit your points when you're supposed to hit them?
0: Well, it's funny you mention that, because I think about a lot of these rock and roll musician biopic movies that come out, and something always rubbed me the wrong way about a lot of these movies, because they've got some talent, nobody's paying attention, and all of a sudden, boom, they're huge stars, you know? And it's just, it's not a sexy part of the story to talk about all the hours of practice and all the trial and error, and, you know, not only learning how to play an instrument or to sing well, but how to do so consistently and interact with other musicians and find the musicians that you work best with. So those parts maybe didn't make for the best copy or the best story, but right. it's most of the great bands that have stood the test of the time. There's really a lot of hard work that goes on behind the scenes, and a lot of serious care that's gone into most bands.
1: Tom, I really appreciate the time. Thank you so much. You guys are going to be performing here locally on Saturday, July 18th at the EKU Center for the Arts. It's Kansas. The show starts at 7:30. Tickets available. We're going to be giving away some tickets coming up after the break as well. I really appreciate it. I really enjoy the conversation. Thanks so much. Have fun at the show in Richmond, and we certainly wish you the best of luck.
0: Thanks so much.
1: All right, thank you. That's Tom Breslin from the classic rock group Kansas. I certainly really enjoy talking to those guys. It's just kind of fun to hear about some of the stuff kind of behind the scenes of what it's really like to be in a band at that level. And Tom's got a unique, eclectic background too. It's just really kind of, it was just a fun conversation to have. All right, we're going to give away some tickets to see Kansas. It's coming up a week from tomorrow at the EKU Center for the Arts, and we're going to give some tickets away to the ninth caller. Call now, 253-5959, 253-5959. The ninth caller will be going to see Kansas live at the EKU Center for the Arts a week from tomorrow, Saturday, July 18th. And we'll come back and announce the winner after the break here on 97.3 FM WVLK. Let's take a look at your three-day forecast. Today we're gonna have partly sunny skies, a lot of clouds as well here in the Lexington area. Warm temperatures, we could get up to a high of 79 today, a low of 70 tonight. Tomorrow we're gonna have rainy skies and a high of 80, and then on Sunday rain in the forecast and a high of 81. In Lexington right now, we've got cloudy skies, mostly cloudy skies. We still have that flood watch in store for us between now and 2 a.m. on Sunday. It's a 79 degrees, feels like 83 at your official weather station, 97.3 FM WVLK and 590 WVLK AM.
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1: Yeah, as our winner of the tickets to see Kansas coming up next Saturday night, a week from tomorrow at the EKU Center for the Arts. I really enjoyed that. Would you guys like more of that stuff, trying to get interviews with musicians and bands and stuff like that? Is that something you think you guys would enjoy, to hear more of that stuff? I certainly would have an interest in it. Is that something that maybe you guys would have an interest in? 253-5959. Joe writes, come on, man. I was ready to monetize all of this music trivia in my head, and you take a random caller. I got to tell you, Joe, I'll be honest with you. I didn't set up the contest. I was told that's how we're doing it. So I had no say over that. So don't be angry with me. Don't be angry with me. Larry, yes, I would have an interest in that. Very good. I would have to figure out how to get in touch with some of these folks, though, to be perfectly honest. We can certainly look into it. Larry, yes, I love the interview, and I'm Teresa, who just won the tickets, and sorry, Joe, haha. Oh, goodness. You're bad, Teresa. You're bad. I definitely interview more musicians. Anything's better than all the political drama we're experiencing lately. Larry, we need to get Ted Nugent on there. I wonder if Ted Nugent would remember having breakfast with me. Because I actually, I mean, I've spent some time with Ted Nugent. This is back before he had really gotten. I'm sure he was political, but I mean, he wasn't political in the way that we think of him now. But I had breakfast with him at Cracker Barrel by chance, like 30 years ago, and of course he wouldn't remember. But yeah, I will say this. I think it'd be kind of fun to talk to musicians. And I got a buddy. I mentioned before, I got a buddy of mine that makes guitars for musicians. Maybe he could, get me some contacts for people. Yeah, he does. He knows, Slash. He knows, Tommy Lee from Motley Crue, Billy Gibbons, ZZ Top. So, ZZ Top actually has a little bit, some local connections too. So we can maybe look into it. Larry, he was a very good guest. He seemed very engaged in the conversation. Yeah, Tom was, I mean, I'd seen some interviews with him, and he is a very thoughtful guy. And it was a lot of fun. I really enjoyed it. 253-5959. 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
6: It won't be a weekend washout, but we will see rounds of shower storms on and off Friday into Saturday. Locally heavy rain, strong storms with gusty wind possible, a flood watch in effect through early Sunday morning. Highs generally around the low 80s. By Sunday, we finally dry out, partly sunny skies. Highs in the mid-80s, drier and hotter in early next week. I'm meteorologist Tom Ackerman with your LEX18 Storm Tracker forecast on Lexington's News Traffic and Weather Station, 97.3 FM WVLK.
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0: A better life with Dr. Sanjay Gupta.
2: For more than a decade, the Environmental Working Group has put out a list of the so-called Dirty Dozen. 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
1: The question would be ahead of time. I asked him what that was. He said, dust and wind coming from a finger exercise by the guitarist Carrie Livgren. His wife heard him and said, the sounds great. You should add some lyrics. Oh, so yeah, but I mean, but where'd the name come from, though? Where the name? I thought you were talking about like where the lyrics came from. Yeah, I mean, I would think, you know, that's one of the reasons why I really enjoyed the Beatles Get Back session, because I think it really gave you insights to how bands write music. Because basically, it was just cameras on them all the time in studio recording an album. And basically, they go in there and just sort of noodle, and they come across a riff they like, and they begin to kind of work it, expand it, and build upon it, and hum along a melody to it, and then start to add words to it. And I thought it was just, I think it was just really interesting to see what the process is like. I know bands write differently. I would think the music would have to come first, though. I would think the music would have to come first. A lot of the pop music may start as poetry. I'll give, for instance, some of Dylan's songs, the lyrics came first. Like a Rolling Stone was a long, like an 11-page poem he wrote, and he put music to it. The lyrics came first. It was basically just a long, he wrote it out like a, you know, ruled paper. And (laughs) 253-5959 Stuttgart Motors text line. My wife is crazy. She wrote just a private message or short. She said, Larry, that was a cool segment. Regarding Ted Nugent, he would not remember you. Absolutely not. If he did remember you, I would think, man, what a loser. Oh man, I would think the same thing though. In fairness, so my wife, piece of work. It's never dull with her around. I mean, never dull with her around. Where was I? I'm not sure I can remember where I was now. Let's see here, Larry. We definitely need to get Ted Nugent on there. What the thing about Ted Nugent is, you could really talk about, I mean, he's such an outspoken and activist political guy. You could really go into a lot of directions. I mean, I've seen interviews with Ted, though. I mean, the thing is, I mean, he would be a tough guy to interview, because as an interviewer, you have to maintain some semblance of control over the interview. And he would be a tough guy to kind of rein in a little bit. You might be, it'd certainly be easier if it's in person for sure, but I think he'd be a tough guy to interview, but I'd be happy to have it be interesting. Larry, definitely, yes, interviewing more musicians, anything's better than political drama, as we mentioned earlier. We're experiencing this all this lately. Yeah, I mean, I think that would be fun. I think anytime someone does something like a unique industry, a unique career that people enjoy, whether it be an actor or a musician or maybe an artist, you know, it's kind of fun to kind of hear about how they go about their craft. I think it'd be a lot of fun. 253-5959, the Stuttgart Motors text line, 253-5959. Then we'll get to your calls, questions, and comments. I don't know who's with, somebody asked me if anybody was coming with, performing with Kansas. I don't know the answer to that. I know that they are touring a little bit with 38 Special, but I don't know if 38 Special is there or not. They're actually going to be in Beaverdam, Kentucky the night before, a week from tonight, by the way. It looks like they're by themselves tomorrow night. Doesn't look like they have anybody that's, you know, they're touring with anybody. Although I think that they have been touring with 38 Special, but that'd be another band to be kind of similar, you know, kind of iconic songs. Hold On Loosely was an iconic song. That'd be another one to be kind of fun to interview. Larry, if you could interview any musician, who would you want to interview? Good question. That's a tough question. I'm a huge Eddie Van Halen fan. So, I mean, talking to Eddie about his craft, I think would have been really interesting. I think talking to David Lee Roth would be interesting. Although the thing about David, though, in interviews is he's so goofy and silly. Everything's a one-liner and a joke. I'd rather have like a serious conversation about and not have to constantly have to like fake laugh at all the jokes. You know what I'm saying? I probably wouldn't pick him. I think Sammy Hagar would be pretty interesting. I mean, obviously, like Paul McCartney, some people like that, Stevie Nicks, Fleetwood Mac, I think would be kind of interesting. Of course, the Rolling Stones. I mean, people you could maybe realistically have a chance to get. Because the chances of being able to get an interview with Mick Jagger would be, you know, few and far between. But if I could pick anybody to have a conversation with, I'm going to have to think about that one a little bit. I don't know who I'd pick. If I could just pick one person. My three favorite groups are Van Halen, U2, and the Stones. I love U2's music, but that Bono's become just so preachy. I'm not sure I would really. I'd say if I picked someone from U2, it probably would be someone like The Edge, the guitarist. You know, talking about the musical composition and how you develop this your style of that rhythm lead guitar and the use of effects to create and his use of the infinite guitar, playing that simple one chord note. And with or without you, I think it sounds like a synthesizer, but it's actually guitar. It's very, very cool. Maybe him. You wouldn't get anybody from the Stone. I guess probably like David Lee Roth. I probably would pick Dave or The Edge. Probably that'd be the two people I would choose. If you could really pick anybody, then maybe you could living or you know alive or dead. I mean, you really could have lots of possibilities, but. I'd say probably David Lee Roth or maybe The Edge of U2. That's probably who I would choose. 253-5959, the Stuttgart Motors text line, 253-5959. Something pretty cool that Kansas used to always do in concerts after the opening song, one of the members would say, "Good evening and welcome to Kansas." Well, that's interesting. It makes sense, but you do wonder, like, how bands get their names. You know, I mean, obviously the things like Van Halen, for instance, like, would be, obviously is the last name of the guitarist and drummer. I think U2 got their name because it was a billboard outside the window where they were rehearsing. It was on a billboard, and they adopted it. Also, the Bono's name was is taken from a product called Bono Vox, another advertisement, I think it was. I think Rolling Stones was suggested because it was a line in a Muddy Waters song or something like that, I think, or some blues song. I think that's where it came from. It's interesting why you would name yourself after a city, though, or a state. I mean, obviously, Tom said they, named it after, because they all kind of came together in Kansas. But you have Chicago, you have Boston, you have L.A. Guns, I think. I'm trying to think of other bands that named after cities. I'm sure there's others, but in states, obviously, like Kansas. I mean, what if they named themselves Kentucky? You know, it would have same kind of ring to it, though. You know, I mean, I thought Dust in the Wind kind of sounds like like it come from a band like Kansas, because out in the Midwest, like that, it's kind of prairies and stuff like that. You probably get a lot of dust in the wind out there, I would say. 253-5959, the Stuttgart Motors text line, 253-5959. We'll get to your calls, questions, and comments here on our program. If you'd like to weigh in, feel free to do so. We'll get to about 10 minutes left in the program before turn things over to Cruise and Crew here on the Larry Glover Live here. I'm here on 97.3 FM WVLK. So if you got that to look forward to, we're talking this yesterday about the movie The Odyssey. And we're talking specifically about taking creative liberties with the casting, like in the book, Helen of Troy. She's described as having white arms. She's described as being white. Yet in the movie, you have a black actress playing there. I don't really have an issue with that. But how about modernizing the language, though? For instance, in The Odyssey, they modernized the language. Like for instance, in that time in which the Odyssey was written, you would reference your dad. You'd call him mother and father. But in the movie, one of the characters calls her father daddy. Would Greeks really call their dad or their father daddy in that time period? Probably not. Tom Holland, who's in the movie, was asked about that. And he said, the question was, as you say dad rather than father, what's the thinking behind that? And Holland says, well, I wouldn't have said father back then anyway. It would have been in Greek. So it would have been in a Greek language. So I wouldn't have said the English word father anyway. So but it translates, though. But it was a more formal setting, more formal society back then. I will say this. I would prefer historical movies to be as historically accurate as possible. Now, obviously, there's a lot of historical movies and TV shows where the actors and actresses may be white, portraying Greek or Egyptian. We have, like, Cleopatra that was played by Elizabeth Taylor, I guess. And, I mean, she doesn't look anything like she's Egyptian or Middle Eastern, things like that. I mean, we kind of accept that, I guess. I mean, I think it would be better. I think movies would be better if the portrayal of Cleopatra would be that she was Egyptian. I think it would be better. But look at the TV show Stranger Things. But most of the actors in Stranger Things were all British kids with British accents and English accents. Millie Bobby Brown's got a very thick European accent, or maybe it's Australia. I don't know, but she's not American. And the ability to adopt an accent. It's interesting because when British actors and actresses adopt an American accent, it doesn't sound fake. Jude Law was in a TV show called The Black Rabbit with Jason Bateman. Jude is British. and he portrayed a character that was born and raised in Brooklyn. And even though I know Jude Law is British, it didn't seem weird to me for him to be speaking without a British accent. But you take an American actor, an American actress, and they would adopt a British accent, and it would sound ridiculous. You know what I'm saying? I mean, there was a period of time where, like, Madonna adopted a British accent, and it was, she sounded absolutely ridiculous trying to take on a British accent. Tom writes, 30 years ago, I was involved in a men's group. In each meeting, we had someone speak about their profession. It was interesting and popular. Electrician, plumber, HVAC tech, loan officer, mechanic. I think that stuff is interesting. I've actually participated in something like that before. My fraternity has an alumni group in Louisville, and they asked me to come and speak about media one time, and it was a lot of fun. And what's always kind of interesting is you're always kind of surprised at the questions they get asked. It's like when I speak to a group, you know, you sort of, there's two or three questions you sort of expect, like, hey, who's your favorite person you've ever interviewed, you know? Have you ever, like, been late for a shift? What do you do? You know, I mean, there's some basic questions people are interested in. But you'll get some unusual questions, like one asked me, do you enjoy it? I was asked that one time. I was talking to a group of high school students, and this girl asked me, do you enjoy it? And I was kind of taken off. I was like, well, yeah, I enjoy it. I mean, I wasn't prepared for it. Let's go to David next up. David, welcome. How you doing?
4: Just doing fine. How are you doing?
1: Doing fine, David. Welcome to the show.
4: Hey, I was on the phone with my buddy, and radio was on in the background. You were talking about interviewing somebody. Who would you like to interview?
1: Yeah.
4: And my buddy got crunked enough that happened a long time ago. We were working at the Hamilton Mass at the, like they have down here, the Rolex 3-day event, but they have it in Hamilton, Massachusetts.
1: Yeah.
4: And we were working a group, and guy came up and talked to us for a few minutes, and turned around and walked away. He said, man, wasn't that cool? And I was like, I've seen, you don't know what that is. I said, I have no idea. He said, that's Jimmy Buffett.
1: Really?
4: I said, who the hell is Jimmy Buffett? I had no idea who he was. Wow. I didn't know who he was.
1: I guess you do now, right?
4: Yeah, I do. But yeah. He was like, man, you don't know him? I'm like, no. I mean, one of the owners of horses? What? He said, no, man. I cannot believe you didn't know who that was. I said, no. I'm sorry. I mean, yeah. I'm glad he didn't say, hey, do you know who I am? And I go, no. I have no idea who you are.
1: But you know what, though? Jimmy Buffett probably really enjoyed that because he gets, you know, someone like that gets so much fanfare that it probably was nice for him to talk with someone and be treated like just like a regular person.
4: I mean, we were young guys. You know, we were just looking at the women. I mean, and he come by, he goes, nice scenery around here. I remember him saying that. He said, nice scenery around here. And we both turned and went, yep.
1: Well, that's true, yeah. Hey, cool story, David. Appreciate the call. Thank you. Larry, what about our pictures of Jesus? I think you're talking about, like, historical figures and what they actually look like versus the portrayal of them. That's absolutely true. I mean, these portraits of Jesus show him to have light skin and long, flowing, kind of like, you know, dirty blonde hair, you know, and angelic eyes. And in reality, Jesus was very likely Middle Eastern, my mom is very religious, and she says that in the Bible it describes Jesus as being someone that was kind of plain looking and was not that they were ugly, not that he was ugly, but that he was not like enchantingly handsome person. I can't remember what the words he used, that he was just sort of plain and common looking. There was nothing about him that was particularly or overtly attractive that they didn't want people that I guess that the Bible, I don't know if the explanation of that would be that people wouldn't be drawn to Jesus because of his attractiveness, that it would be because of his message. But yeah, I mean, if you have a portrait in your house of Jesus and it shows him having long flowing hair and blue eyes and light skin, it's very doubtful that Jesus actually looked like that. He probably had kind of a Middle Eastern look. Of course, I mean, and of course back then too, ethnicities were, still developing a lot too. So, I mean, it might have some European influence in there as well, but it's unlikely he was blonde haired, blue eyed or something like that. But I don't know, but he probably would be, Eastern European maybe even Middle Eastern. Let's see here. 253-5959, the Stuttgart Motors text line. Larry, look at the cast of Hamilton. It looked nothing like the actual Snyders and Framers. Well, that was kind of the point about the Broadway play, Hamilton. The guy who played Thomas Jefferson and George Washington, I mean, they were all minorities. The only white character in the entire cast was King George. And so that was kind of the point, is all of the cast members would be minorities portraying founding fathers who are all white. Let's see here. More text. We get a couple more text messages here. Larry, I don't agree to all the changes, the races or sex of the characters in these old fabled stories. It messes up the originality of the book or movie. So if you change all the characters to the opposite sex and race, then the whale of Moby Dick will be changed to a goldfish. I mean, I understand that. I mean, there's talk about that they're going to remake the movie Free Willy, and people are already speculating about what changes they'll make to modernize it. I mean, I understand that. I think if the historical character has a distinct race or ethnicity, it's probably better to leave it. But I don't get too bent out of shape about that. But imagine if you told the story of Santa Claus and Santa being black, I mean, Kris Kringle, the man that's credited for being, I guess, the inspiration for Santa Claus, he was white. He's white European, so. All right, we are done. Stay tuned. Cruiser and Crew is coming up next. I'll be back on Monday for another edition of Larry Glover Live, and have a great weekend. Stay tuned. Cruisers next. I'll see you right here on Monday, beginning at noon, here on 97.3 FM WVOK and 590 WVOK AM.

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4: A better life with Dr. Sanjay Gupta.
5: By age 35, two-thirds of American men will experience some degree of noticeable hair loss. And by age 50, about 85% of men will have significantly thinning hair. That's according to the American Hair Loss Association. Now, one dermatologist explained that hair loss can either be genetic or it can be triggered by stress, illness, surgery, medications, major life events. No matter the cause, a lot of men, understandably, are frustrated by hair loss because it seems like a loss of control. You can take great care of your scalp by all sorts of expensive lotions and potions, but that might not matter. There are some tried and true medications that might work, like minoxidil or finasteride. But another solution is just shaving it off. And I've heard more and more how liberating this can be for a lot of guys. That's the ultimate control of their appearance. I'm Dr. Sanjay Gupta, helping you live a better life.
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9: Evidence is overwhelming. Elisa Brady, Fox News. That's what the lead prosecutor told the judge in Utah on day five of a hearing on probable cause to send Charlie Kirk's accused killer, Tyler Robinson, to trial. County prosecutor Chad Grunander calls the evidence devastating.
10: And the question needs to be asked, the purpose of continuing with testimony, if it's long and drawn out. Of course, the defense has the right to call witnesses, but it needs to be within the context of this preliminary hearing.
9: Urging the judge to end the hearing and send the case to trial, but the judge allowed the defense to call final witnesses after putting new restrictions on cameras in the courtroom.
11: Yesterday, the courtroom camera briefly aired Tyler Robinson's alleged confession note, an exhibit that wasn't supposed to be made public. And as a result, the judge ruled that today the camera could not show any more exhibits, only the testimony.
9: Fox's Claudia Cowan at the courthouse in Provo, where that hearing did wrap up a short time ago, but a ruling on probable cause not expected until September. Mediators from Qatar back in Iran for another attempt at diplomacy, despite word that Iran still wants to kill President Trump.
12: The Wall Street Journal is reporting that Israeli intelligence recently shared with U.S. intelligence an assassination plot involving Trump, but the president told the New York Post today Israel did not alert to a new threat.
9: Fox's David Spunt in Washington. A mid-air crisis under investigation in Greece after a Ryanair passenger was partially sucked out of a plane window. The airline says the window dislodged in flight. Media reports in Greece say a piece of engine broke off and smashed the window, causing the cabin to decompress, but the airline has not confirmed that. The flight was en route from the second largest city in Greece to Germany, but returned shortly after takeoff. Ryanair says the plane was able to land normally, with one passenger receiving medical assistance. 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
26: I'm sorry. The real Cruiser can't be here today, so it'll be Cruiser AI today in just a few minutes. Flood watch in effect. I'm kidding. Until 2 a.m. Sunday morning, cloudy with showers. And where is the rain? I don't, where's this deluge? Looks kind of nice out there right now. Some clouds off in the distance, though. Occasional showers for this afternoon. Maybe occasional showers tonight, 68. Scattered thunder showers staying put tomorrow. Not as hot. High 82. Partly cloudy. A few showers around on Sunday and a high of 84. Clouds early, then mostly sunny on Monday with a high in the mid-upper 80s. It's 82. Feels like 87. 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
26: 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And we're here until 6, get you home this afternoon, get the weekend started, or if you're just out and about running some errands, whatever you do, maybe you're just around the house. And I'm coming through an Alexa device. Whatever. Glad to have you with us. Here's our phone number, 859-253-5959. That's also the number for the Stuttgart Motors text line. The email address is cruiser@wvlkam.com. I'm worried about our civilization. So where's that story? I didn't pull one of the stories I wanted. There's a couple of things about Taylor Swift's wedding. They literally sold piles of garbage from Taylor Swift's wedding for $25 a bag, and they sold out. It sold out. The baggage. Now, here's $25. Okay, so I just get general garbage. I would think you could price this garbage depending on where the garbage can was. I mean, wherever the garbage was closer to Tay-Tay and her groom, well, that garbage would get more money. Are we including garbage from the bathrooms in here? What is in this stuff? I mean, is there stuff in there that could actually make you ill? I mean, something that would be, moldy or I don't know. You got these dumb parasites out there right now that are causing all kinds of problems. By the way, here in Kentucky now, and of course these are the parasites that bring you the complimentary explosive diarrhea. According to the Kentucky Department of Public Health, 100 cases of the diarrhea-causing parasite have been reported since July the 9th. Of those cases, 55 were confirmed, 9 reported in Jefferson County. I don't know about any in Lexington or Fayette County. 1 reported in Oldham County. Norton Healthcare said yesterday that this diarrhea-causing parasite is on the rise around. Cyclospora is a microscopic spherical parasite that commonly causes watery diarrhea with frequent and sometimes explosive bowel movements. That's that explosive direct from the CDC. So I don't know that I'd be buying a bag of garbage right now. Somebody was also selling bags of air. bags of air from the wedding. Now that's a ripoff. And, well, the garbage is stupid, too, at $50. I mean, or what is it, $50? No, $25. $25 a bag. I don't know how many bags they sold, but, yeah, civilization is crumbling. You know, back to the parasite issue. Of course, got to keep the hands washed. Huffington Post had a piece, three things you should always wash your hands after touching. Three things you touch, wash your hands after all the time. Number one, touch screens and pin pads. Things like the ATM, ordering on a tablet at a restaurant or a coffee shop, or doing self-checkout, or punching in your phone number at the grocery store. I mean, if you're out at those locations, how do you have the chance to go find a sink with a faucet and wash your hands with soap and water? Now, there may be some kind of, I don't know, some kind of powdered soap or something, but as Dr. Ryan Stanton told us the other day, hand sanitizer doesn't do it. We're talking the kind of hand washing where you got to have soap and water. So I that's going to be kind of hard to do, isn't it? I mean, and would you not be out maybe running a couple of different errands and you're touching stuff? You touch it, all kinds of things. These pin pads when you pay, the touch screens with the tips and all of that stuff. Grocery cart handles is another thing. A lot of different hands touch those every day. Some of those hands are unwashed. Oh, you mean some of those hands would be unwashed? I'd say most of those hands are unwashed. They've been handling raw meat, you know, all that kind of stuff. Taking care of sick children, might want to wash those down. Your phone, you take it everywhere you go, and it's picking up germs all along the way. Bathroom, gym, you name it. Chances are you're not cleaning it that often either. I clean it once a day. That's probably not enough, is it? What's something you always wash your hands after using? Gas pumps, elevator buttons, cash. I mean, my goodness, if I have to wash my hands after I touched everything that I touch, again, it's not really possible to wash with soap and water that frequently. I mean, again, this piece is three things you should always wash your hands after touching. It would be kind of hard to do, but frequent hand washing, going to need to do it. We probably got out of the habit of doing it after COVID. And we've got cases of this parasite causing illness on the rise, and I don't imagine it's going to be abated anytime soon. And trying, as we've discussed this week, trying to find the culprit. What exactly is contaminating us in terms of fruits or vegetables is hard to determine. All right, on to some local politics. The London mayor, Randall Weddle, has announced he submitted his resignation as mayor effective this Sunday. Resignation comes after the London City Council was going to vote today on a resolution asking the Kentucky Attorney General to remove Weddle from office. This has to do with the court ruling that Weddle's was not eligible to run for mayor again because he didn't live in London. State law requires the candidates have to reside within the city limits, and that applies to elected officials as well, and the city council wanted the AG's office to enforce that provision. Weddle had 6 months left in his term, was removed from the ballot because of these hearings, that he doesn't actually live in his London home that he listed in his re-election paperwork. Weddle says he disagrees with that decision, but he will accept it. Said he was living in Keeve, about 10 miles south of London. Well, he was worried. Listen to this. He was worried about an assassination attempt against him by an angry opponent within London. Well, and of course, driving that Lamborghini around doesn't make you too conspicuous, does it? You're not standing out there. I guess you're standing out less with that thing in Keeve than you are in London. That's the latest embroiled legal situation that Weddle got himself into. The lending arm for Italian luxury automaker Lamborghini filed proceedings against him to repossess a $280,000 car he bought in 2022. Bet that car doesn't stand out at all. Yeah, I was worried about assassination. You know what? No, that Lamborghini is probably locked up somewhere in a locked garage so it doesn't get repoed. Wouldn't that be the dream of a repo guy to repo a Lamborghini? Does that matter to you, repo guys? Do you fight over, okay, we got a $280,000 Lamborghini we got to swipe tonight. Oh, man, I want it. No, I want it. I want it. He's had a lot of financial pressure. American Express, you know, dude, you owe us more than $860,000 on personal and corporate credit card debt. You know, at some point, when do these cards ever cut you off, or don't they? But I don't know, maybe you've got the special card. They assume you're going to be good for the money eventually. So it looks like Randall Weddle is going to be stepping down as mayor. Well, again, he was forbidden from the ballot. Now, whether the attorney general was going to take any action or not, we didn't know. The attorney general had the power to take what is called usurper action against local elected officials when an internal investigation determines they don't meet the qualifications or hold their respective posts. And it's rare. You don't hear about this very much, right? It's not something that that you normally do. But in a last-ditch effort to preserve his position on the November ballot, I had to get out of London. Somebody was going to pick me off. All right. Oh, and the latest on the McConnell death watch. I'm seeing a lot of headlines today like this. Senator McConnell was loaded into an ambulance on a stretcher. That's key there, on a stretcher. I was afraid maybe they stuffed him in a laundry bag and just tossed him in the back of a truck. This, according to new video. That's it. That's all I can find. Somehow now there's video. Probably, I don't know, is it from a phone or a street camera or something? But there's video now of the ambulance actually taking, I suppose, an unconscious Mitch McConnell. People are noticing that his feet were exposed. At the end of the stretcher that they took him out on. Again, they took him to the ambulance on a stretcher. That's it. That's the latest right there. That's all we know. We don't know. That's the newest development since yesterday. Same old too with the Iran ceasefire. Well, it doesn't even exist anymore, really, does it? U.S. Central Command tweeted yesterday the military had struck 90 targets roughly in Iran, including air defense systems, coastal surveillance assets, missile and drone storage sites, naval capabilities.

Iranian officials claim that U.S. strikes hit the perimeter of a nuclear facility in southern Iran. Meanwhile, Iranian forces launched missile attacks at U.S. forces based in Bahrain, Kuwait, Qatar, and Jordan. One confirmed injury in Kuwait from falling debris. Axios says White House officials are preparing for a period of escalation that could last anywhere from a few days to a month, depending on Iran's actions in the Strait of Hormuz, which I guess right now nothing's moving. We're back to nothing or next to nothing is moving. Pretty much at a standstill right now. And then I guess they finished the funeral for the Ayatollah, who, by the way, remember when the first Ayatollah died? Didn't his body fall out of the casket? The crowd of mourners was that they were just beside themselves. So much, so emotional that they started pawing and reaching and grabbing at the casket. And didn't it spill over and, the Ayatollah come rolling out of that thing? Do I remember? I'm serious. I'm not kidding. Am I remembering that correctly? I think I might be. Okay. Saw this last night. Did you know, ladies and gentlemen, we're celebrating it? Well, we did celebrate a birthday. July 1st was the fifth birthday of NIL. You believe it? NIL, name, image, likeness, has been around now for 5 years. Oh, those were the days when a big Sports Illustrated headline declared that the Miami Hurricanes quarterback was kicking off the NIL era with a big payday, with deals from several companies that the article revealed should net him more than, brace yourself, $20,000. 5 years later, you got college quarterbacks making more than $5 million. And as I've said before, that number ain't backing down. They ain't gonna go down. It's only gonna go up. In its annual report last month, the NIL firm Open Doors projected that total spending across the industry would reach $4.5 billion this year when counting schools' direct payments to athletes, which began last year. And then athletes have their own brand deals and paid social media posts and sales of consumer products that license those athletes' rights, like jerseys, trading cards, sports, video games. Probably, and this is probably the case across the country, Morgan & Morgan or whoever the big personal injury lawyer crew is in that particular town is probably paid to be an official sponsor of whatever big college football or basketball program exists there, so you slap these guys up on your billboards. The average Power Four schools athletes are making a combined $34.8 million. I mean, it was headline news when Texas offensive linemen were paid $50,000 to do a charity appearance. And so in such a short period of time, this thing has gotten crazy. They never saw, I guess, the leaders of the NCAA failed to account for this sort of opening the door where boosters were saying, well, we can just pay them like salary. They've always wanted to do that, right? We've seen that at UK. Boosters would love to put cash in players' pockets, but of course you couldn't do that. But of course NIL said, yeah, now we can. And initially it was going to be if a player was hired to do something or if his name or image was used, his or hers name or image was used on something. Well, now they're just paid a straight up salary and there's bidding wars for the services of some of these hot players. And where did this all stem from? It all stemmed from the desperation to win championships. And we got to do whatever we have to do, whatever it takes to win. Blake Lawrence, the Open Doors founder, we've seen a 4.5 times growth in 5 years, and it's accelerating, not slowing. We knew athletes were going to get paid. We just didn't know who was going to pay them. Answer turned out, everybody, brands, donors, and now the schools themselves are paying them. So happy fifth birthday to NIL. And, this also, too, amazes me. I saw this story when I got off the air last night about Mitch Barnhart. Boy, there have been some people. How hard has Eli Capiluto been working to make sure his boy Mitch gets a nice big chunk of cash in retirement? Not that Mitch probably needs it. I would imagine Mitch has been making pretty good money. I imagine Mitch is set up nicely for retirement. But Eli, God bless him, just wants to do more. I don't understand this. I guess I just don't live in this world. When you're an executive at the level of a major college athletic director, is there an expectation that I got to have a retirement package? You got to somehow set me up with millions of dollars just because I decided to

0: retire. I said, you know, it's time for me to go. I've done this long enough. When did we have to start paying these guys? Of course, you know, originally Capiluto wants to give Barnhart this executive in residence position that would have paid him $950,000 a year through through August of 2030. The contract amendment he signed in March also specified he would get the $650,000 retention bonus he was owed June 30th. Then Beshear gets involved, criticizes the university for the ambiguity surrounding the position. Yeah, and a position that Capiluto says he's still going to develop, and that is basically some curriculum for the study of business, isn't it? Trying to develop men and women that would go out and work in marketing and business in college athletics, right? Isn't that kind of the concept here? Well, according to a contract amendment released by UK yesterday, Barnhart will now be classified as a part-time employee of the university, reporting directly to the president. He'll be tasked with fundraising. Wait, now, I know you can never raise enough funds, but didn't we hire this new guy, Jay Batt, because of his fundraising prowess? We got a guy in there now, that AD, or what do you want to call the position now? Chief executive of athletics? I don't know. But this dude has kind of proven himself already. Oh, and by the way, that buyout, getting Jay Batt here from Michigan State, that's gotten a lot higher. That's, up around $5 million now we got to pay. We're going to have to pay Michigan State to get Batt out of there. The Capiluto's the dude better slow down. I mean, he's been doing what he can do to get Barnhart money on the way out. So anyway, Barnhart will get $40,000 annual salary for this part-time job. He'll still be eligible for insurance benefits. He's losing his tickets, though. I would give him lifetime tickets to UK football, men's basketball, and football game. Give him the damn tickets. I just don't know why he's got to have some sort of a gig or something. I mean, this is probably honorary or ceremonial as much as anything else. He'll be paid annual compensation of $760,000 on January 1st of 27, 28, and 29. His final severance payment will be $780,000 on December the 31st, 2029. You know what I'm going to get when I retire from here? Not a damn thing. So I guess I just live in a different world, I guess, where maybe this is part of it, that you get these, you got to have some sort of a compensation package, even if you choose to retire. Hey, I have a contract up, I'm going to retire and going to step down. All right. Anyway, and I guess he had time left on his contract, and so. But then again, if you step away, and it's classified as your decision, it's not the university didn't force you out. The contract amendment specified the university would owe Barnhart almost $3 million in base salary it would have owed him if he had remained as athletics director, and two $650,000 retention bonuses he would have triggered in June of 2027 and June of 2028. That's great. What is that retention bonus? What is that? I'm getting paid not to leave? I don't know. Maybe I'm just not familiar with the legalese on all this and everything, but finally got Mitch's money, man. That was a big job. 82 feels like 87. We have a flood watch in effect until 2 a.m. Sunday morning. Cloudy with showers, high near 80. Occasional showers, 68 tonight. By the way, all that money supposedly was privately raised, I guess, that Barnhart's going to be paid in that part-time job. I don't know that that's coming out of the university coffers, but, you know, still, that money could have been donated somewhere else. Scattered thundershowers staying put tomorrow, not as hot, 82, and then a few showers still lingering around on Sunday as things start to dry out, 84, clouds early on Monday, then mostly sunny, high in the mid to upper 80s. 82 feels like 87 at 97.3 FM and 590 AM WVLK.
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0: I gave to Mitch, and then back, you know, vice versa. Hey, Mitch, I already gave. I talked to Jay. You play these guys off because I guess fundraising is going to be part of Barnhart's job. Whatever happened to the monkeypox? You know, talking about this explosive diarrhea, a listener wants to know whatever happened to the monkeypox. I don't know. That was going to be the next big thing after COVID, wasn't it? At one time, but it just sort of fizzled away, which I can't say I'm unhappy about. Cruiser Gatton Park had a nice event with the Get the Lead Out. I hope the park can carefully manage the crowd size to grow into a viable, entertaining concert venue at reasonable prices. Well, did they do that in your view? Did they manage the crowd and was it, I assume it was an entertaining concert? You said it was a nice event, so that's nice to hear. Yeah, Gatton Park's had a couple of things going on over there. Maybe they're getting their concert act together. I think the first couple of times was maybe a little rocky, but you know, that's going to happen. You're going to have some things you got to work out. So, that's cool. I think Gatton Park's got something going on this weekend. I got it in my pile for next hour when we talk about some things that are happening around town this weekend. I think there's something going on at Gatton Park this weekend. That's cool. And they've got some other concerts coming up. I wouldn't mind seeing Tommy James and the Shondells, I'll be honest with you. I always like them. And Tommy James is still with them, so I know that I'm getting that, and I'm getting at least him. And he was the lead singer, sort of the leader of the band. I always liked their stuff. Even when I was a kid, I'd buy their singles, and they were good. And they're coming to Gatton. Who else? I think they're coming. Are they coming with Herman's Hermits? I'll have to look. Question of the day: do you ever judge a person by their first name before any interaction takes place? That seems to happen with people who are named Karen, people who are named Chad. And again, the problem with Chad, this whole thing is dumb, where people judge people just because of their first name. But anyway, and I'm surprised when I checked the poll here, about 32% of you said, yeah, I do judge a person by their first name before I have any other interaction with them. A Karen is somehow become this toxic name, and it was the name most cited in a recent study done by Talker Research. Karen was the most cited name with negative connotations by a wide margin, then Chad. What was the deal with Chad? Well, Chad has been a fixture in internet culture as a symbol of exaggerated male confidence. You know, Chad, he's just too full of himself. Does that mean everybody who's named Chad is that way? I don't know. I know a Karen. In fact, I saw her a couple of weeks ago. She's not, to my knowledge, someone who is burdened with grievances. Now, Donald, I guess I kind of get, with as much Trump hate as there is out there, I can see parents staying away from that name. Gen Z's the most likely generation to judge by first name and the most likely to want to change their name. But at least in the Talker Research study, about 1 in 5 Americans admitted to judging a person based on their first name alone. Where are you all doing higher than that? Karen got all these negative comments. Why? I guess we have to assign a name to someone who complains all the time. Thought maybe we did that with Debbie Downer, but maybe that's Downer stuff. This is just someone that, well, here's the definition of Karen: a middle-aged woman typically perceived as entitled and demanding, often seeking to speak to a manager and quick to complain about minor issues or get their way or to get their way. Anyway, why Karen? I don't know. I guess it must have just been we had to put a name on it. All right. And what if, I guess this was just for women, or was this men too? There's 30-some-odd% of Gen Zers that would like to change their name if they could. Jessica was the top choice, followed by Amira, Caroline, Lisa, and Natalie. Some others went in a more creative direction, like Sir Cartier, Legacy, Cypher, Purple Shea, Indigo. They made the list as well, too. Check out the forecast coming up right now. Flood watch still remains in effect until 2 a.m. Sunday morning. Cloudy with chance for showers this afternoon. Occasional showers tonight at any time. High today in the low 80s. Tonight slow down to 68. Scattered thunder showers tomorrow. Not as hot. 82, 84 on Sunday with maybe a shower or two still around. Otherwise partly cloudy skies. And then Monday becoming sunny and a high in the mid to upper 80s. It is 82. Feels like 87 with partly cloudy skies in downtown Lexington at 97.3 FM and 590 AM WVOK.
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0: Got an 859 area code. I thought all that stuff was being cracked down on. Oh, we're cracking down on it again. Kentucky, it's been announced today, has joined a 48-state bipartisan coalition seeking to crack down on scam calls and texts. Announced today by Attorney General Russell Coleman's office, Kentucky is joining a coalition of attorneys general pushing for the Federal Communications Commission to address inadequate measures to protect Americans from fraudulent robocalls and texts. Our AG says this, these con artists continue to target Kentuckians in hopes of scamming them out of their hard-earned money. Our office will continue to collaborate with partners who are dedicated to protecting our people. Phone numbers can be purchased and used for robocalls and texts. While most legitimate businesses keep the same phone number for many years, scammers cycle through millions of brand new phone numbers, which help them avoid detection by spam filters. we always hear they're going to crack down on this, or you can get on some list where you're not going to get this kind of stuff. And yet it persists. And I said yesterday, for the past month or more, I'm getting, usually during the week, I'll get a couple a day. I don't answer them. I'm just not going to mess with it. I usually delete it and report it as spam. According to the Robocall Index, 323.4 million robocalls were placed to Kentucky during the first 6 months of this year. 323.4 million in just 6 months. There was legislative action back in 2021 that limited scammers' ability to spoof or illegally legitimize phone calls. See, because when you see an 859 area code come up, you're not thinking, well, that's a legit call. But it's not. I mean, if my phone identifies it as spam, and then you don't leave a message, well, that tells me then even more. Because if it were legit and you really needed to get a hold of me, well, then you could leave a message. I'm kind of like most of you. If I don't know the number or a name doesn't come up, leave a message. And if you don't leave a message and the phone says spam detected or spam likely, well, then that's all I need to know. But this problem has not been addressed, where these scammers are able to, and again, it seems to be like almost everything technical. Once you close one door or seal off one loophole, another opens. Or somebody else discovers another way around it, whether it's trying to keep kids, minors off of social media or off certain internet sites. They're figuring out a way to get back on it. In terms of social media, it seems a lot of those social media companies help these kids. So they just need, there needs to be some stronger transparency certification or something where on these measures requiring companies that purchase and resell phone numbers across the country. But anyway, this is the latest effort. And I hope it's more successful than past ones have been, because they have not been all that successful. Sales tax holidays, you know, with back-to-school shopping, and of course, we shop earlier and earlier now. More shoppers began their back-to-school shopping by early June than in past years, according to the National Retail Federation. A lot of these sales tax holidays usually are attached to back-to-school shopping, and you've got 18 states now that do this. We don't do it in Kentucky, but we are bordered by two states that do, Ohio and Tennessee. So is this a big deal for you? Is this something that you take advantage of? And again, this is right now the highest percentage of early back-to-school shoppers the National Retail Federation has ever seen. Now, there are 18 states in July and August that have specific sales tax holidays when certain purchases for school are tax-free. The first state is Mississippi. Theirs is going to be this weekend. Tax holidays continue through August. The last one will be in Connecticut from the 16th through the 22nd of August. Families are expected to spend nearly $922 during the back-to-school season. Now, we don't have these in, we don't have one of these in Kentucky, and, there's pros and cons about having these sorts of tax holidays. But as affordability becomes more and more of an issue, I would think there's going to be more people that are going to be seeking these out, including people here in the Bluegrass, that might drive to Ohio or Tennessee. The Ohio, well, let's see. Well, the first one is Tennessee. Tennessee's is July 31st through August the 2nd. Here's what's tax-free. Clothing and shoes, $100 or less per item. 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Computers, including laptops and tablets, $1,500 or less per item. So that's what you're getting the tax break on. The Ohio sales tax holiday, they used to do a 14-day tax holiday. That previously included nearly all tangible property that was $500 or less. Now, I don't know what made them stop doing that, but they probably were losing a ton of tax revenue. So now they went from 14 days to 3 days. This idea that it's going to include almost anything that's tangible for $500 or less, that's all gone. What's tax-free now? Clothing, $75 or less per item. School supplies, $20 or less per item. School instructional materials, $20 or less per item. You're going to do better in Tennessee, aren't you? Yeah. School supplies are $100 or less per item. School supplies $20 or less per item in Ohio. $100 in Tennessee. The clothing allowance is higher. And Tennessee gives one for shoes. Ohio is just clothing. In fact, clothing and shoes are the largest line item. According to PwC, a professional services firm that tracks the spending, those are the largest items that people who, families that are going to take advantage of these back-to-school sales tax holidays. And, I mean, you don't even have to be shopping for back-to-school. If you need some shoes, I need some shoes. Maybe I ought to go up to, I'll go down to Tennessee. When am I going to be in Nashville? Oh, I'm going to be in Nashville before that. Oh, well. But how many people from Kentucky really go down for these things to take advantage of these sales tax holidays? By the time you spend money on gas and the time and everything else, is it worthwhile? Then CNBC has come out with its annual list of the top states for business. And the number one state in the CNBC competitiveness rankings is Ohio, driven by the nation's best infrastructure and low business costs. The Buckeye State offers companies broad market access with more than 143 million people living within a day's drive, low real estate costs, reasonable utility and insurance costs, generous incentives, shovel-ready sites. The most improved state was Arkansas. The worst state for business, Hawaii. Yeah, but the weather's really nice down there. You know, it's paradise. The other states that were good for business, North Carolina had been number one. It's now number two. Virginia is third. Texas is fourth. Minnesota is fifth. The most improved state was Arkansas. Worst states, I mentioned Hawaii, then 49 is Alaska, Rhode Island 48, Louisiana 47, West Virginia 46. And Kentucky ranked 27th, so we're sort of middle of the pack. We're 17th in infrastructure, 37th in terms of the ranking of our state economy, 22nd in terms of the quality and, I guess, quantity of our workforce. I got more about that, about the disappearing workforce, which I mentioned this when maybe it wasn't this last jobs report that came out, because that kind of came out over the holiday, but the one before that. We'll get to that here maybe after the break. Anyway, workforce 22nd, quality of life 30th. Our best ranking was cost. We were 10th best in the nation in terms of cost of doing business. Tech and innovation 29th, business friendliest or friendliness, we were 32nd. Ranked 27th in the CNBC poll for the best states for business. So, sort of a middle of the pack. Now, turns out, too, those businesses, if they do any drug testing, are not going to test for marijuana, or at least marijuana detection is not going to keep you from getting that job. And that's probably good. There's a piece in the Wall Street Journal. More U.S. workers are testing positive for marijuana. Fewer employers are concerned about it. Yeah, because you wouldn't be able to hire anybody. I mean, it really has gotten to the point. I mean, how many states now have recreational marijuana that's legal? More than half, right? It's 27 or something like that. And then the states like ours that have medical marijuana, it's... Now, I get it. There's certain jobs that still have to test for marijuana. I mean, they still have to... And there may be drug testing where your employer or prospective employer is testing you for cocaine or testing you for meth. And cocaine detection is up, meth detection is up. Good news, though, according to Quest, they're the ones that go around and do all these urine tests, these drug tests. Quest found a drop in the percentage of workers who tested positive for fentanyl. Well, that's good. About 15% of workers screened tested positive for marijuana. That's a 60% jump from 2021. Random screenings were 21%. And then the hair versus the urine test. Now, maybe somebody detected a drug test was coming, so they tried to lay off the pot or whatever for a while or drink a bunch of water in hopes of compromising the urine test, having a urine test that came up clean. But if they go for a snip of your hair, well, that detects longer-term drug use, and so the numbers are even higher. But outside of trucking, construction, and other safety-sensitive industries, employers are going, we got to treat this like alcohol. As long as you don't come to work stoned, as long as we don't see you impaired on the job, we can't let a positive marijuana test prevent us from hiring you. I mean, it is just, that's just the reality. Citigroup and a lot of their Wall Street peers dropped the pre-hire test over the past decade. Auto Nation, Home Depot gotten away with it, gotten rid of it, rather. Amazon stopped testing for marijuana on most new applicants back in 2021. Now, that may be different for the delivery drivers, the truck drivers, and whatnot. Employers hiring for safety-sensitive roles, they're still doing the full panel of drug testing. In fact, again, those industries are more likely to rely on the hair test, and there's that's kind of hard to get out of. If you've been doing any drugs, I mean, you may be able to manipulate that urine test, but the hair test is a lot higher. Overall, one in five workers in the general workforce tested positive for some kind of drug use in the hair screens. And as I said, testing positive for cocaine went up from 2.7% in 2021 to 4% last year, and positivity rates for amphetamine and methamphetamine also increased, which I would imagine that. Now, then you may have a problem with your employer on that one. But again, more and more employers, they see the positive marijuana drug test. But is it, I don't know, would I be right in saying that if you're still testing for marijuana, it may be an insurance company requirement that you still test for that drug? But a lot of employers are, well, if we can't beat them, join them. And they may not join them, but they won't necessarily block their opportunity to be employed. But more workers, and I mean, look, it makes sense on them. On the marijuana thing, and I saw something. San Francisco is considering doing these, like in Copenhagen or Denmark, where you've got these little lounges you can go into and you can smoke cannabis. Basically, you hang around, it'd be big water pipes or whatever it is, and I think that's where you can legally consume marijuana in those countries. And so San Francisco is looking, they're hoping to help their cannabis businesses by allowing them to be able to have that kind of cafe inside their cannabis businesses. But then there are some people that are complaining, well, wait a minute, this is a safety issue because of the secondhand smoke. And I'm thinking, this is the first time I've ever heard anything about the dangers of secondhand marijuana smoke outside of a contact buzz. There are some people that are objecting to this in San Francisco because, this is not going to be healthy. I mean, we have come a long way here in San Francisco to have smoke-free stores and workplaces and smoke-free buildings and everything. And then you're going to have all this marijuana smoke in there. And the first time I've ever heard anybody raise any question about any secondhand smoke danger with marijuana. Is there one? I don't know. Marijuana has been around a long time, but I sense there's still a lot we don't know about it, probably because of the way it was classified by the government. Flood watch in effect until 2 a.m. Sunday morning. Showers could come around at any time. I mean, we could get a flat deluge at any moment, I guess. But right now, and in looking at the future on the LAX A-Team Storm Tracker weather app, there doesn't look to be any rain in the immediate future. So, and I know we got a couple outdoor concerts tonight out at Lexington Green. There's one. There's the Suburbia Night concert tonight. We'll talk about that in a little bit. So let's hope they stay dry. Occasional showers are in the forecast, though, for tonight. We still have that flood watch until 2 a.m. Sunday morning. Maybe it's all waiting to come tomorrow. Scattered thunder showers likely, not as hot, high 82. Partly cloudy, a few showers around Sunday, high 84. And then Monday, clouds early, then mostly sunny, high in the mid to upper 80s. 83 feels like 89 at 97.3 FM and 590 AM WVLK.
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27: Few people now have asked me about a TikTok trend that they've come across. It's called 75 Hard. The challenge was created by entrepreneur and author Andy Frisella, who calls it a, quote, transformative mental toughness program and an Ironman for your brain. So here's what it entails. Eat a structured diet with no alcohol, drink a gallon of water, read 10 pages of nonfiction, take a progress photo, and complete two 45-minute workouts, one of them outdoors, every day for 75 days. Quite a challenge. We asked CNN fitness contributor Dana Santis about this, who reminded us that sustainable fitness isn't about punishment or proving discipline through extremes. It's about building habits that integrate into your lifestyle in a way that feels supportive and repeatable. If you ask me, that's going to be the key to long-term success. I'm Dr. Sanjay Gupta, helping you live a better life.
0: In other states, because I think there's some states that are having a little trouble with their cannabis business. The product's not moving. They're having to discount it a lot. There's a glut. So this may be a way to, we'll open up a cafe. You can smoke your weed in here, and then we assume you'll buy a beverage or, well, munchies. City supervisor thinks this is a good move. City supervisor of San Francisco. Amsterdam does a lot of tourism business and has a lot of benefits from having the cannabis cafes. Oh, but I tell you what, there's still some critics that call the move outrageous. San Francisco already allows cannabis retailers to have a smoking lounge, and this ordinance would allow these spaces to operate as cafes, restaurants, and entertainment venues, which would significantly expand where cannabis smoking and vaping is allowed indoors. So says the American Non-Smokers Rights Foundation in the Bay Area. It's outrageous that San Francisco could roll back smoke-free workplace protections back to the early 1990s before workers and patrons were protected from secondhand smoke in hospitality workplaces. I never knew there was a cannabis secondhand smoke danger. Now, I've not heard of one. Voice before until this from the American Non-Smokers Rights Foundation. Staff at the cannabis cafes would be exposed to an increased indoor air pollution in order to do their job, and these workers plus musicians, comedians, and other entertainers who perform there will have to make the difficult choice between their health and a paycheck. So some voted no because they said it was moving backwards in their health goals. So I don't know. I was thinking the same thing as one of our listeners on the Stuttgart Motors text line. I was thinking and wondering about Muslims' necessity to be buried within a very short time frame. Didn't the military bury Osama bin Laden at sea for this reason? But the Ayatollah's been around for 4 months. What do you think? That's a good question, and I thought the same thing. And yeah, I'm under the impression of the same impression. Quick thoughts here, because I got to get to a hard break. I got the news coming up. Number one, this whole funeral thing was a dog and pony show for the world to show that the Islamic fundamentalists are still in control of things in Iran. They may have actually even buried the Ayatollah by now. Who knows? I mean, the casket could be empty. So that's my take on this. I think the whole funeral was just a political, like I said, dog and pony show to try to show the world how united they are behind their theocratic government. And it's 4 o'clock. We got to get to the news now at WVOK Lexington.
4: De-escalation. I'm Lisa Brady, Fox News. That's the short-term goal for Qatari negotiators now on the ground in Iran after 2 days of U.S. strikes and Iran counterattacks over commercial ships being targeted in the Strait of Hormuz. Diplomacy with Iran getting another chance, even as the Wall Street Journal reports Israel relayed intelligence to the U.S. about a specific plot to kill President Trump.
5: There's additional reporting now in the Journal that indeed the reason the president switched planes on his way back from Turkey was because the new Air Force One lacks some of the defensive capabilities as the old plane.
4: Fox's Mike Tobin in Tel Aviv. Federal prosecutors say the 8 suspects accused of plotting to attack a White House event last month were talking about where to put snipers and launch drones.
6: Investigators tell Fox the alleged plan was to use drones with explosives to hit buildings near the event on the South Lawn, which would have triggered a mass evacuation and steered crowds toward a pre-staged sniper team.
4: Fox's David Spunt in Washington. Today's news conference coming a day after indictments on terrorism and conspiracy charges. Secret Service Special Agent in Charge Jason Reese says stopping the plot was a multi-state, multi-agency effort.
8: The Secret Service and federal and local partners were able to identify and lawfully interrupt a communication network that gave us a roadmap to a sinister plot targeting the White House complex.
4: The mother of one suspect in Ohio blowing the case open after she got concerned and called police just days before the UFC event. Just getting word, a new bridge linking Detroit and Canada is expected to be open by the end of this month. A ribbon-cutting ceremony originally set for last month was postponed, which the bridge authority citing outstanding issues after President Trump had threatened to block the opening. Now the Associated Press reports an agreement is reached to resolve the dispute. Stocks finish higher. The Dow up 149 at the bell. 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
26: A better life with Dr. Sanjay Gupta.
27: They say consistency is key, but sometimes you just got to switch it up. A new study out of Harvard School of Public Health found that varying your exercise routine could add years to your life. What exercise someone did didn't matter much. What did matter was that all the exercises together worked all the muscle groups in their body. Now, an added benefit to changing things up is it can help you push through the plateau effect. That's when your body gets so efficient at doing something that you actually stop getting better at it. And we know from previous research that specializing in any one sport at a young age can make someone actually more prone to injury. And as experts we talk to point out, even elite athletes switch up things with their workouts, making sure to target strength, cardio, flexibility, balance, and doing that every single week. I'm Dr. Sanjay Gupta, helping you live a better life.
0: 84 feels like 90. A flood watch in effect until 2 a.m. Sunday morning. Some showers around that could pop up and begin at any time. Today, tonight, occasional showers possible. Scattered thunder showers likely tomorrow. Not as hot, high 82. Partly cloudy with a shower or two around on Sunday and a high of 84. Then Monday, clouds early, then mostly sunny and a high in the mid to upper 80s. Currently, right now, partly to mostly cloudy downtown, 84 feels like 90 at 97.3 FM and 590 AM WVRK. Now with our first traffic report of this Friday afternoon, let's go to Roger Meadows.
1: From the Scheller Automotive Traffic Center, right now traffic's picking up on the outer loop of New Circle at Palumbo Drive. Things are also moving slowly on outbound North Broadway at Paris Avenue, as well as on Oliver Lewis Way at the High Street intersection. Watch for increased traffic on the outer loop of Manowar at Darby Creek Road. I'm Roger Meadows for 97.3 FM WVLK.
0: Today is National French Fry Day. Here's comedian Corey Rodriguez on his love of French fries.
2: I don't care what fast food I eat. If I order French fries, I have to eat every fry. Like, I get depressed if the fries start running out. Like, I reach in a bag, I'll be like, I know there was more fries in this bag. Where's the rest of those fries? Then I move the napkin out the way and I find that one little burnt piece of crunchy fry. I'm like, that's what I'm talking about, baby, right there. My meal is complete, right? Before today, I haven't been to McDonald's in like 6 or 7 months, and I was cleaning out my car, and I found some French fries in between the seats. Yes, and the fries look better than they did the day that I bought them. I was like, how is there no bacteria on these fries? You know how bad of a food you have to be for mold to be like, I don't eat that. I was talking to one of my friends about it. I was like, yo, I found some French fries in between my seats. She was like, you found French fries? She said, I found a burger in between my seats. I was like, what, like a wrapped up burger? She was like, no, just a patty. I said, who loses a burger patty in between their seats? How dirty is your car that you can lose a patty? I've never once went to McDonald's and was eating a cheeseburger and the meat fell from between the bun. And I just kept eating it like, oh, I guess this is just a ketchup, onion, cheese, mustard, pickle sandwich.
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0: Well, the world lost Bonnie Tyler this week at the age of 75. Her singing voice, her tone, was instantly recognizable, and it was the result of an accident. After an operation to remove vocal cord nodules in 1977, she was ordered to rest her voice, but one day she screamed in anger, and that permanently altered her voice. Didn't seem to hurt her, though. And a number of big hits, Total Eclipse of the Heart, she got a Grammy Award nomination for that. And then right after that song was released, this dramatic rock ballad from the movie Footloose. This is Holding Out for a Hero, Bonnie Tyler.

0: This song was used in the movie in the scene where Kevin Bacon is playing chicken on tractors with a local. He becomes a hero when he wins, not by force of will, but because his shoelace gets caught on a pedal and he can't jump off. I thought this movie was called Footloose. I guess I'm being a little too critical. She was just a backup singer, Bonnie Tyler, pretty much, until the early 1980s when she started working with American lyricist Jim Steinman. And she had her commercial breakthrough. She won over Steinman, who was already famous for composing Bat Out of Hell for Meatloaf. And she sent him demos of theatrical rock songs that she knew would suit her voice. Of the moment she first heard his composition, Total Eclipse, she said, "I knew this was the song I'd been waiting for all my life." He recorded the song with an onslaught of sound and emotion, as Steinman described the piece, and would go on to top the charts in the UK and the US. In putting together songs for the movie Footloose, Dean Pitchford used 7 different co-writers and 8 different artists. He wanted a variety of styles. On this song, he wrote the song with Jim Steinman, who wrote most of the Meatloaf stuff. Song came together. We decided we were going to go after Bonnie Tyler, who wasn't even really happening at the time. I had fallen in love with Bonnie Tyler because she had a song called It's a Heartache and Total Eclipse of the Heart. It was a hit in Australia when I heard it, but it had not broken in the United States yet. We went to try to find her. Nobody at Columbia Records knew who had signed her or where she was. We finally tracked down an A&R rep in Nashville because in the United States she'd been signed as a country act. And that's where It's a Heartache had first broken. But in order to get Bonnie Tyler to get her to sing something for us, you were going to have to work with Jim Steinman, because she wouldn't do any song for Footloose or any other song for that matter unless she was working with Mr. Steinman. So when Paramount asked Bonnie Tyler to record a song for the soundtrack of the 1984 film Footloose, and she was able to bring Steinman along, she did so. And this song has been used a lot in a lot of commercials. So is Total Eclipse of the Heart. A lot of commercials, numerous film and television soundtracks, and all of that. Bonnie Tyler was 75 when she passed away. She had a health scare here not too long ago, and she passed away. She passed away this week. From the 1990s onward, she had more success in Norway, Australia, and France than she did at home. Although she represented Britain in the 2013 Eurovision Song Contest and was made a member of the Order of the British Empire for services to music in 2022. Bonnie Tyler, and, quite a singer, and left her mark from the Footloose soundtrack from 1974, Holding Out for a Hero. Huey Lewis explained this week on a podcast why music is no longer a part of his life. It has to do with losing his hearing.
1: I can't hear music. Music is not part of my life anymore. I can't find pitch in the music. See, the technology that I use on my cochlear implant, it breaks everything down into digital bits. Speech is easier to listen to than music. The cochlear, which is my only reliable form of hearing, distorts the music a little bit in the same way it distorts people's voices. It makes pitch impossible to hear. I can hear conversation. If I pull these things out, I'm deaf.
0: Today, the new Rolling Stones album, Foreign Tongues, has been released, and there's news that Paul McCartney is playing bass on a couple of the songs. But Keith Richards, who got interviewed about it, said this isn't the first time he's been in the studio with Paul, or John Lennon, for that matter.
2: Paul really misses being in a band, you know. The joy of just being in that context is great. So if there's got any more songs to do, I'll let you know, Paul. I've known Paul for, basically since the Beatles started, since we started. John and Paul did a couple of backup vocals for us from way back when, and We Love You and Dandelion, I think, way back in like 67 or something
0: like
2: that.
0: Wow, he remembers the
2: year. Yeah, I'd like to do more with them. Yeah.
0: I love listening to him. Keith Richards, well, here's one of the songs that Paul McCartney plays bass on the new Stones album, this song called Covered in You. This never gets

Brand new Rolling Stones. I tell you what, every track I've heard off this, I like. And I like the last album. Foreign Tongues from the Rolling Stones. New Deep Purple album out. New album's called Splat.

This is some of the opening track called Arrogant Boy. The current lineup is Ian Gillan on lead vocals, longtime member Roger Glover, original drummer Ian Pace. I mean, now here's a band that's got a lot of original guys left in it. This is new Deep Purple album, actually dropped last week, last 4th of July. It's called Splat, with a lot of original members left. So, yeah, some rock legends still out there and still recording, getting it done. And again, a lot of Deep Purple guys that are still around. Yesterday, it's weird. Yesterday, I mentioned the encyclopedia because I was talking about that Jeopardy joke.

0: you need. That's I kind of like that. That's pretty cool. Some sad news for or about a rock drummer. Black Sabbath drummer Bill Ward has revealed that he now mostly uses a wheelchair. This is almost a year after the death of his bandmate Ozzy Osbourne. In an Instagram post, the musician explained sadly but nonetheless truthfully that while he can still walk, he can no longer cover long distances without needing to rest. I can still walk, let there be no doubt, but I can't walk very far. So he's using a mobility device. He wanted to be transparent to his fans about the change, but stressed that his passion for music has not waned. You know, at least the drummer, that guy usually sits down anyway, so. And he says, look, I'll just look different. I'm still a drummer. I plan to keep rocking till I'm dead. So, hey, fans, come on up and say hello if you see me in public. I don't bite. I just look different. Ward is the original drummer for Black Sabbath and founding member of the legendary hard rock band Black Sabbath.
1: Like a rhinestone cowboy.
0: This is not Black Sabbath. You knew that. This is a great Glenn Campbell, and the British songwriter responsible for Rhinestone Cowboy died this week at the age of 87. Brian Potter's daughter, Courtney, said the producer and composer had been suffering from dementia for several years prior to his death. Best known for his collaboration with songwriting partner Dennis Lambert, Potter worked with dozens of artists throughout his career, including R&B groups like the Four Tops, legendary singer Dusty Springfield. They both worked on the number one hit from Player, Baby Come Back, and helped produce Mexican-American guitarist Carlos Santana's 1978 album, Inner Secrets. These guys were very varied in the kind of music that they wrote and they were responsible for. And, of course, this was a big number one hit for Glenn Campbell in 1975. Rhinestone Cowboy from Glenn Campbell. Okay, a few things going on this weekend. Remember, I told you this earlier in the week. Dateline tonight on NBC, The Bluegrass Mystery. The episode tonight will investigate the disappearance of Ella Jackson and an interview with the first ever with the case's lead investigator. Ella Jackson was reported missing in October of 2019 by her oldest son, Philip. Philip told police he spoke with his mother frequently, and when he didn't hear from her, he became worried. Well, I won't go into any more. I went into a little bit of this the other day when we first talked about it. But anyway, another reminder that if you want to see Kentucky in the spotlight, and this was this out of Richmond, this woman was from. So that's on Dateline tonight on LAX 18. Briarfest is this weekend. Briarfest, a three-day celebration that celebrates all things horse out at the Kentucky Horse Park. And that's happening today through Sunday out at the Horse Park, a family-friendly fun event for all ages. Meet the real-life horses that inspired the Briar models. Learn more about the model horse hobby and spend time with family and friends. Live equine demonstrations, workshops, seminars, limited edition models, contests, and so much more. So big doings out at the Horse Park this weekend. That's always a popular feature. The Downtown Frankfort Summer Concert Series, Jocelyn and the Sweet Companions are playing tonight. Bring a lounge chair, and they'll have bands and food and cold drinks and all that kind of stuff from 6:30 to 9 tonight. 100 West Broadway in Frankfort. Summer nights in suburbia. There's a show tonight. Let's see. It's 64 West out on Monarch Street in Lexington. The concert's every other Friday. Then at Lexington Green, Lakeside Live, Nevermind, performing at the around the lake there at Lexington Green. 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And that'll be when? That's tomorrow from 5 to 9, Roller Derby of Central Kentucky. The Lexington Philharmonic 65th Anniversary Kickoff is tomorrow from 6 until 8. You pay what you want. The anniversary kickoff commemorating over six decades of music, community, and legacy. Registration is requested for this all-ages

0: event. It's at 161 North Mill Street, presented by the Lexington Philharmonic Orchestra. Then ballet at Gatton Park is going to be on Sunday evening from 6:30 to 8. International Ballet Collaboration, dancers from Lexington and Deauville, France, coming together for Ballet in the Park, celebrating artistic exchanges and friendship. Then the remaining schedule of the quarterfinals in the World Cup. Now, of course, France beat Morocco yesterday. Right now, Spain is playing Belgium. That game got started at 3 o'clock. Norway and England will kick off a doubleheader tomorrow at 5 o'clock, followed by Argentina versus Switzerland Saturday at 9 p.m. Now, those games are on Fox. That's the remaining quarterfinal schedule of the World Cup. As you know, if you've been listening, we interviewed one of the members of the band, Larry Glover did, today on his program. Kansas is going to be live next Saturday night, the 18th at 7:30 in Richmond at the EKU Center for the Arts. And we have some tickets to give away, and we're going to play a little Radio Jeopardy right now. Pretty simple game, which came first? I'm going to mention a popular consumer product and a popular television show, and you got to tell me which one debuted first. The product or the TV show? Which came first? Our contestant line, 859-253-5959. You can win tickets to see Kansas at the EKU Center for the Arts on Saturday for a 7:30 show. All right, which came first? Marcus Welby, MD, or the Weed Eater? Which came first? Which was invented? Which debuted first? Let's go to the phones. Hello, who is this?
1: Joe.
0: Joe, which came first? The TV series Marcus Welby, MD, or the Weed Eater?
1: Hello,
0: Joe. Hello, Joe. Can you turn your radio down?
1: Hello.
0: Yeah, Joe, turn your radio down. You can't hear me. Talk on the phone.
1: Okay. I got you.
0: All right, Joe.
1: Can you repeat the question?
0: Yeah, which came first? Marcus Welby, MD, the TV series, or the Weed Eater?
1: Marcus Welby.
0: You're right. Marcus Welby premiered in 1969. The Weed Eater came along in 1971. The late George Ballas Sr., from Houston, invented the Weed Eater. He got the idea while sitting in a car wash. He wondered whether the idea of spinning bristles like the ones cleaning his car could be applied to trimming grass and weeds in an area a lawnmower couldn't reach. I hate weed eaters with a passion. But I won't hold it against you, George. He experimented with fishing wire that poked through the holes in a tin can attached to the rotary of a lawn edger and found that the spinning wires easily sliced through glass. Hold on the line. You're our winner. Let me get the right line, right button there to put you on hold. Congratulations. Marcus Welby, MD, premiered on ABC in 1969. The Weed Eater was founded in 1971. Hadn't been around all that long. Remember, you had to get down on your, and sometimes, frankly, it's easier. Just get the hand clippers out. Weed Eater is my most frustrating appliance in or out of the house. It is 423 at 97.3 FM and 590 AM WVLK with Cruiser and Crew. Our phone number, 859-253-5959. That'll also get you on the Stuttgart Motors text line if you'd rather go there. And the email address, cruiser at WVLKAM.com. Flood watch until 2 a.m. Sunday morning. Occasional showers tonight with a low of 68. Scattered showers and thunder showers staying put tomorrow. Although we haven't seen a whole lot of rain today. Maybe we'll get it all tomorrow. I don't know. 82 tomorrow, so not as hot. 84 Sunday, a few showers around, but partly cloudy. And then we get some sunshine on Monday with a high in the upper 80s. 84, a little humid, feels like 90. Let's get to traffic, and here's Roger Meadows with a live report.
2: From the Scheller Automotive Traffic Center, right now we have a stalled vehicle to watch for. That's on New Circle at Lees Town Road. They also have a lane blocked out there. Traffic's also picking up on inbound Nicholasville Road at Reynolds Road. Watch for slow-moving traffic on I-75 in the northbound lanes at the Winchester Road exit. I'm Roger Meadows for 97.3 FM, WVLK.
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0: 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Got a note here on the Stuttgart Motors text line that I-64 West is completely shut down just before the Gene Snyder in Louisville. I don't know what the issue is. I don't know, but thank you for mentioning that. Bonnie Tyler had a good song called It's a Heartache that nobody mentioned. I think I mentioned that as one of her hits. It's a heartache, nothing but a heartache. Would you like me to sing more? No! Okay, I won't. David writes in, toxicity, chemicals like ammonia, lead, benzene, and formaldehyde are present, often in similar or higher concentrations than in tobacco smoke. Cruiser, I got this. AI provided this when I searched from the American Non-Smoking Rights Association. They're the ones that are complaining about some of these little cannabis cafes in San Francisco because of the secondhand smoke. And I'm thinking, gee, I didn't think we had a secondhand smoke danger with cannabis. Nobody ever talks about it. Cruiser, I just blocked those robocalls, been doing it for years. Yeah, but when the calls come from different numbers all the time, I get it. Yeah, I've done that too. You block the number, but I just reported a spam because they keep using new numbers. Now, though, a lot of these spams here lately are back to using the 859 area code again. I've been doing it for years, blocking those robocalls, especially if I don't know the number and they don't leave a message, and I hardly get one anymore. All right, I'll try that. I'll just try. I hate that I have to work so hard to keep people from intruding on my space. Cruiser, would you and Bill Mech be interested in pillow fighting each other? We will train you. A charitable event.
11: What?
0: And he sent me a picture of a guy named Brendan Kelly. Doing it last, I'm not going to play any audio from it in case there's F-bombs or something to come out of it. Let me just turn down the volume here. Watch these guys slapping each other with pillow. Oh, yeah, they're, you know, pillow fighting. They're in a ring like boxers. I think I've seen this before or something. Is this, okay, Cruiserweight, it's a charitable event. It's the PFC Pillow Fighting Champion. I don't know. We'll talk about it. I don't know. What's the matter with the name Chad? I thought Hanging Chads. Yeah, remember that from the 2000 election might have been the culprit here. No, I guess guys named Chad on the internet are full of themselves, and so now everybody's avoiding the name Chad. Or they judge people who are named Chad without even knowing anything else about them. And so far on our question of the day, about 32 or 33% of you said, yeah, I judge a person by their first name before any interaction takes place. How about you? That's our question of the day. I'm looking here at the most popular baby names from 50 years ago, 1976. The top five boys' names were Michael, Jason, Christopher, James, and David. The top five girls' names were Jennifer, Amy, Melissa, Heather, and Angela. Now, the boys' names in 2025, Liam, Noah, Oliver, Theodore, and Henry. Girls' names, Olivia, Charlotte, Emma, Amelia, and Sophia. James is hanging tough. James was the fourth most popular name in 1976, and it's still the sixth most popular name. James, Jimmy, Jimbo, Jim Bob. Congratulations, you Jims out there. You've done well over the years. Unlike my name, David. Top five in 1976. Who knows now? Flood watch until 2 a.m. Sunday morning. We are in the mid-80s right now, temperature-wise, 84, feels like 90, a little humidity out there. There are some clouds around, but right now, dry, occasional showers in the forecast tonight. Scattered thundershowers staying put tomorrow, not as hot, high of 82. Again, flood watch until 2 a.m. Sunday morning. Partly cloudy, a few showers around 84 on Sunday. Clouds early, then mostly sunny, high in the mid to upper 80s on Monday. 84 feels like 90 at 97.3 FM and 590 AM WVLK. Here's Roger Meadows keeping us up to date on Lexington traffic.
2: From the Scheller Automotive Traffic Center, right now crews still working that stalled vehicle that's on the inner loop of New Circle at Leestown Road. It's also got traffic pretty much backed up to the old Frankfort Pike exit out there. Traffic's also picking up on Alumni Drive at Tate's Creek, on Versailles Road at Alexandria Drive. Things are also moving slowly on Newtown Pike at Citation Boulevard. I'm Roger Meadows for 97.3 FM WVLK.
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26: Few people now have asked me about a TikTok trend that they've come across. It's called 75 Hard. The challenge was created by entrepreneur and author Andy Frisella, who calls it a, quote, transformative mental toughness program and an Ironman for your brain. So here's what it entails. Eat a structured diet with no alcohol, drink a gallon of water, read 10 pages of nonfiction, take a progress photo, and complete two 45-minute workouts, one of them outdoors, every day for 75 days. Quite a challenge. We asked CNN fitness contributor Dana Santis about this, who reminded us that sustainable fitness isn't about punishment or proving discipline through extremes. It's about building habits that integrate into your lifestyle in a way that feels supportive and repeatable. If you ask me, that's going to be the key to long-term success. I'm Dr. Sanjay Gupta, helping you live a better life.
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0: I'm sure Bill Mack has been sobbing uncontrollably this week because he hadn't been able to be with us. 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
27: Hi, Dave. I wanted to make an observance in what you were talking about. First names tend to be judged by people without any explanation.
0: Yeah. Yeah, these days, if you meet a Karen, you assume she's always going to be the first one to complain to the manager.
27: Sure. Well, I think that the sneakiest name in the entire English language is Mike. I think those people are really, really
0: shifty.
27: I don't know, terrible.
0: Yeah, that's shifty. You got to watch these Mikes out there.
27: Oh, wait a minute. My first name is Mike. Maybe I shouldn't have called.
0: Yeah, well, I know a lot of Mikes. I'm surprised Mike's not up there with Jim. You know, Jim's a name that has stood the test of time. I thought Mike was one of those names, too. I know a fair amount of guys named Mike, but I don't know. Maybe babies aren't named Mike as much. Certainly they're not named as much as Jim. Jim and James has hung on.
27: Maybe that's fallen out of fashion.
0: But I don't. We've developed these. It's a silly perception. The whole Karen thing is silly. I know. I guess, as I said earlier, we must have had to find a name that we could assign to somebody who's constantly complaining and running to the manager or the first neighbor to start getting into some kid's face or their parent's face or something like that. And then Chad, I guess, has this negative connotation online. A lot of guys named Chad, I guess, are over braggadocious about themselves. So I don't know. But it seems to me to judge somebody by their first name alone, a lot of people seem to do that. Yeah, it is. And a lot of people seem to do that. Surprisingly. Mike, thanks for the call. Have a good weekend. I appreciate it. You know, I saw a quote today from Megan McArdle, and I like her. She's a former lieutenant governor of the state of New York. She has a column every now and again in the New York Post, which I've brought to your attention from time to time when I think it has been especially interesting or appropriate for whatever we were talking about. And, you know, a couple times here recently I've mentioned, how is it that Mitt Romney was rich and that was bad, but Trump is rich? And, of course, we're hearing more about how Trump is getting richer in office. And really, there are people that care about this. And I'm sure Democrats, if they really care about it, or certainly they'll pretend to be outraged if they win the House, because they'll start subpoenaing the president, auditing his financials and all this kind of stuff, and trying to dig up maybe more of a case to get him impeached or whatever. And I'm thinking, you know, Mitch Romney was rich and that was a big negative for him, but Trump's richness is a big positive. And Megan McArdle, now she is a New York babe. And so she'd been up there in New York back when Trump was a big celebrity, more in New York than in the rest of the country. And she may have just nailed it. I saw this quote today. People in New York used to say that Trump was a poor person's idea of a rich person, which was supposed to be a dunk, and actually described his political appeal. Democrats trying to tap that same populist energy instead selected a rich person's idea of a poor person. I guess she's talking about Plattner in Maine. You know, because Plattner was, this is our working class guy that we need. Yeah, you know, he manhandles women, but that's okay. He's a working class guy, and he's, you know, out there looking for some new Trump or something. But that may nail it right there. Trump was a poor person's idea of a rich person. What? I guess if you're poor or if you're not rich, you assume rich people like gold. Check. Trump loves that. A gaudy decoration. You got that. You know, you're going to surround yourself with a whole bunch of opulence. So maybe it could be the way he speaks, you know, the New York thing. You know, because Trump likes to go to fights. You know, he can talk to guys on the street. They love him when he goes into fast food restaurants and that kind of thing. But Romney was just—he was the wrong kind of rich. He was just the untouchable rich, the elite rich, or something. I don't know. But anyway, I glad my week is good now because I've seen this quote. You know, and then we had the listener, too, text in about the Iranian funeral, and the perception was that in the Muslim faith, you buried the dead as quickly as possible, and I always thought that was the case as well, and I'm assuming, I just had a guess that maybe the Ayatollah's already been buried. I think the whole funeral is a presentation for the world to try to show the world that Iran's united, and they're united around the Ayatollahs, and they're united around the theocracy and everything else, which I don't think is accurate. And if you read, like in the New York Times and other places, in-depth reporting about what's going on there, there's a real struggle within the Iranian government between the pragmatists that say, come on, we got to make some sort of an accommodation with the United States, and the hardliners that are saying, we're not doing that. Now, as far as the new Ayatollah not showing up for his dad's funeral, I mean, who's worse off, him or McConnell? I mean, Neither one of these guys getting up off the snide, and we don't know what exactly is wrong with them or how badly they may be ill. But that seemed to be interesting that he wasn't there for any of the funeral ceremony. Back here at home, Fayette County Public Schools is going to have a back-to-school event at the Lexington, Kentucky Horse Park. A free event that will take place on July the 25th from 9 a.m. to 12 p.m. What is this? A back-to-school, okay, you meet and greet some horses, school performance groups, family fun, food trucks, pony rides. A morning packed with horse meet and greets. So it's a back-to-school thing. The pony rides are $8. And they're doing those from 10 to noon. The Fayette County Public Schools have spent more than, and you know, let me backtrack though here a little bit. You know, when the kids start back to school, we may have to watch, now maybe not me because I don't have any school kids at home, but would you have to watch a little bit how much you bash Fayette County Schools if you have a Fayette County School student in your home? I mean, would that be something that you'd watch? Because, I mean, you don't want your kid to think, oh, man, my school's useless and worthless, because they'll use that as an excuse not to study or not to, you know, to do the work that they're supposed to do. Well, you know, this school system is just all screwed up. I don't see any reason why I need it. You know, so I don't know. Am I imagining something that may not be an issue? Am I creating a problem that may not be one? I don't know. But I'm just wondering, you know, if you got a kid in Fayette County Schools, how much do you want to bash the schools? You know, what the work still has to start. I mean, the school year is going to start. There's going to be a lot of dedicated professionals at the Fayette County Public Schools that, despite the low morale and the screw-ups of their leadership, are going to do the best job they can in getting kids interested in learning and getting them to learn. So, you know, we got to remember that. We got to separate that from the rest of the some of these idiots that are up there in the front office. Or the ones that have driven the, you see where the finance guy, the guy that had been out on medical leave, he's retired now. Fayette County Public Schools have spent more than $269,000 on investigations and audits over the last year. $269,000. To be exact, $269,605 on three audits or special investigations. And that tab just keeps going up. Because there's two other investigations and audits that are still pending, and since Fayette County Public Schools wouldn't get rid of the audit that they commissioned out of Texas, then the legislature said, well, we're not going to pick up the cost of Allison Ball's audit, so you're going to be paying for both. And so here we are, we're paying for both. So we're going to get billed for both of those. Miranda Scully, a spokeswoman for the Fayette County Public Schools, said the district has budgeted $350,000 for audits for the current fiscal year. That's not going to be enough. Probably, is it? I don't know. There's more and more audits out there, but that's what it's. That's the total so far, and it's only going to go up. You got Liggins' lawyer. He's complaining. Hey, I've tried to reach out to the school board. Let's sit down and they talk, and I don't hear anything from them. So he's complaining about that there doesn't seem to be any desire to have a discussion with Liggins' attorney about this, I don't know, about some sort of a severance deal or something like that. You think maybe DL maybe sat down with Mitch Barnhart? How do you do this? How do you walk away and they can't do enough to find a way to get you money? Like with Barnhart, he retires and, okay, here's a $1 million job. Oh, wait a minute. Governor didn't like that. Take that away. But now we got another one out there. This is interesting, too, from the standpoint here locally about these data centers and the company that bought the former Lexmark data center campus. They're called Dart Points, I think. And they plan to invest about over $1 billion over time at that facility out there. You know what they didn't do? They didn't do any of the due diligence, by the way. They didn't get any of the permits that they needed before the city and the mayor said, we're not issuing any permits right now. There's a data center moratorium until the end of October. And then now you've got a zoning ordinance text amendment process initiated by the council, unanimously voting back in June to have planning staff draft rules. The Lexington planning staff worked on a draft of those changes last month. It's a 20-page draft amendment And get this, it prohibits any data center from operating in agricultural zones, does not allow major data centers, and it defines a major data center as larger than 50,000 feet. So you're not allowed to have a data center in Fayette County. This is from the draft amendment by the Lexington planning staff. Not allowed to have a data center that's larger than 50,000 square feet. The campus at the old Lexmark site that Dartpoint wants to put in, would be about 81,000 square feet of raised data center space. See, they want to expand that facility out there. They acquired 30 acres on New Circle Road in mid-May. The $29 million former Lexmark property, previously used by IBM as a data center, already has cooling and power management equipment in place. In addition to backup generators, there's a Kentucky Utilities substation on site. The company said it would redevelop the site to support AI and believed it could scale power capacity from about 30 megawatts to 70 megawatts, or the electricity equivalent of that needed to power about 70,000 homes at once. The campus spans approximately 343,000 square feet and includes roughly 81,000 square feet of raised data center space. They've been scant so far on what scaling the site is going to look like. Data or Dartpoint says Lexington stood out for its combination of existing data center infrastructure, utility support, zoning readiness, and room for expansion. So there could be a little problem here. Dartpoint has already, put down the money for the site. And now they're going to be kind of handcuffed here with the new regulations that are coming. Dartpoint, somebody screwed up. Why wouldn't they have applied for the approvals that they needed to operate before council put a moratorium on issuing them? So now, no zoning compliance permit, no certification of occupancy, data or dart points can't operate. At least that's what the Department of Planning and Preservation Commissioner told the Herald Leader. All right, let's get to the three-day forecast, and that flood watch is still around. Hadn't gone anywhere yet. It's in effect until 2 o'clock Sunday morning. Showers are possible tonight. Occasional showers, low 68. Scattered showers and thunder showers likely tomorrow. Not as hot, high 82. Partly cloudy, a few showers around 84. Clouds early, then mostly sunny on Monday with a high in the mid to upper 80s. Currently partly cloudy, 84. Feels like 89 at 97.3 FM and 590 AM WVLK. And now let's see what's happening with traffic. Here's Roger Meadows.
2: From the Scheller Automotive Traffic Center, traffic's picking up on Alumni Drive at Tate's Creek, also on Versailles Road at Alexandria Drive. Watch for some slow-moving traffic on Newtown Pike at Citation Boulevard, and we're still working on that stalled vehicle on the inner loop of New Circle at Leestown Road. I'm Roger Meadows for 97.3 FM WVLK.
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0: or something like that they're called it. This is a pet project of President Trump, not as much as the election stuff, the election legislation, but we'll see what happens. The House may pass it. I don't know what the Senate will do. As I said, I was a proponent of this until you start to look at in the wintertime when it would get light in the morning, and you're looking at 8, 9 o'clock. That's a little bit dicey. So my solution is, and most of you probably hate it, leave it the way it is, because I do like and see benefit in daylight saving time. I just don't see it benefiting all year round because of that reason, because of how out of whack things would be in the wintertime. There's a new documentary. You're looking for something that, well, comes later this month, I guess. Just the trailer's out. I'm sorry. I was hoping to find something for you to watch this weekend. I guess we'll just have to wait for my grandfather, Charles Manson. That's the name of a new Hulu documentary. Only the trailer's out.
5: So this all started because you never knew your dad.
6: Yeah.
5: And who's your dad?
6: Charles Manson.
7: Uh-oh. I've always been the kid with her head screwed on right. And then you find out your grandfather's Manson.
5: I submitted my DNA to unlock my grandfather's sealed records. I need to understand what happened, no matter where it takes me.
0: My grandfather is Charles Manson. Oh, my. Sophia Maddox, I guess, is the lucky grandchild here. My grand, what do you call it? Papaw and, I don't know. My grandfather Charles Manson on Hulu. And then this is also wild. A sheriff's department in North Carolina is rolling out a humanoid robot that they plan to use for hostage negotiation. I'm just envisioning this robot coming in. Okay. Are we going to resolve this peacefully or not? Some robot just kind of walking into some house where a guy's got himself barricaded in there. I guess it's safer than putting real officers in there. But and this is a real, it gives a new reason or at least something to affix the term RoboCop to, besides just the movie from back in the 80s. This is a county of about just under 400,000 people in North Carolina in, Forsyth County. And the sheriff there is Bobby Kimbrough.
8: We could send a humanoid into that same situation and accomplish the same things. Hostage negotiation, breach the door, go inside of the house, do all the talking and recording. I can program it to do whatever I want to do. Hit buttons. As you saw, it started fighting. It started dancing. It talks. Any motion that I wanted to do, I can program it to do.
0: Yeah, but the very same robot the sheriff is unleashing was used during the New York Knicks playoff run, a Unitree G1. It operated as part of a promotional stunt by the betting platform Kalshi. It went off the rails during a simple conversation. A bystander asked the unit, "Knicks in five or what?" The robot hollers back, "Knicks in five, Knicks in five, Knicks in five." Before streaming F. Trey Young, F. Trey Young, F. Trey Young, denigrating the one-time Knicks villain in front of two children. "I'm wilding," the robot exclaims, a digression we assume wouldn't be much help in a hostage crisis. The kids are right there. Whether the sheriff's department needs this robot is another question. And how many hostage situations do they have in Forsyth County? Well, the last one they had was in May of 2023, where a man allegedly held a significant other against their will after assaulting police. The incident ended swiftly when police killed the man. I'm having trouble seeing this humanoid going into the house. This is what the sheriff says, Sheriff Kimbrough. "We can send the humanoid in that same situation, hostage negotiation, breach the door, go inside the house, do all the talking and recording. I can program it to do whatever I want, fight, dance, it talks." Well, I don't know. Can you program it to do what you want it to do? Exactly what you want it to do. I don't know, but this is the newest toy, the Unitree G1, introduced as part of a collaboration with the University of North Carolina School of the Arts and Center for Design Innovation, and the Robo Deputy, meant to stand in for human cops during tense standoffs. All right, we have Bob Babbage coming up here in a moment, and we'll get the news and all that stuff out of the way first, and obviously, we got two big subjects today, the Graham Plattner situation in Maine. That dude hadn't gotten out yet. He's waiting till the last possible moment, which the deadline's 5 o'clock on Friday. He could always change his mind. And the situation on Mitch McConnell. That's coming up as well. Fox News in just a few moments here on this Friday. It is 85 now, feels like 91. Our question of the day, do you ever judge a person by their first name before any interaction takes place? That's online at WVLKAM.com.
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10: Now they wait in Utah. I'm Lisa Brady, Fox News. A hearing on probable cause has ended in the Charlie Kirk case, but the judge says he'll decide in September whether to send accused assassin Tyler Robinson to trial.
12: Before the judge allowed defense attorneys to continue calling witnesses in the final day of Tyler Robinson's preliminary hearing, Utah County Prosecutor Chad Grunander told Judge Graff,
13: "The evidence is overwhelming. It's devastating. And the question needs to be asked, the purpose of continuing with testimony if it's long and drawn out."
12: Judge Graff later set dates by which both sides must submit briefs, and a final round of oral arguments was set for September 1st, after which the judge will determine if there should be a trial. The family of Charlie Kirk released a statement saying, as difficult as this hearing has been, it brings them comfort knowing the world has witnessed the overwhelming evidence of what occurred to Charlie that day.
10: Fox's Jessica Rosenthal. Apple is now suing OpenAI, accusing the ChatGPT maker of stealing trade secrets as it seeks to build its own hardware for the chatbot. That lawsuit filed in federal court in California. A severe intestinal disease caused by a microscopic parasite found in produce is surging across the U.S.
14: The CDC confirms infections in 31 states. The highest numbers are in Michigan, where state health officials report more than 1,500 total cases, at least 44 requiring hospitalization. The disease is rarely fatal and can be treated with antibiotics.
10: Fox's Jonathan Sari. The symptoms are similar to other gastrointestinal illnesses, but can linger for weeks if not treated. With a late goal in stoppage time, Spain has just defeated Belgium 2-1 in a World Cup quarterfinal that Belgium reached by beating Team USA. Again, that game has just wrapped up. Spain beating Belgium 2-1 to make it to the semifinals. 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
0: 85 feels like 91. Flood watch in effect until 2 a.m. Sunday morning. Occasional showers tonight, 68. Scattered showers and thunder showers likely tomorrow. Not as hot, high 82. Partly cloudy, few showers around, and 84 on Sunday. And then Monday clouds early, mostly sunny skies later in the day. And a high in the mid to upper 80s. 85 feels like 91 now at 97.3 FM and 590 AM WVLK.
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0: Now, let's look and see what's going on with Friday afternoon traffic. Here's Roger Meadows.
1: From the Scheller Automotive Traffic Center, looks like crews have got the stalled vehicle on the inner loop of New Circle at Leestown Road cleaned up and moved out of the way. Traffic is also picking up on Old Frankfort Pike at Alexandria Drive, also on inbound Nicholasville Road at Rosemont Garden. Watch for increased traffic on Clay's Mill at Pasadena Drive. I'm Roger Meadows for 97.3 FM WVLK.
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0: 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And I guess it is our weekend, 5:06. Quitting time, just about quitting time for me. Glad you're with us here this afternoon. Our phone number, 859-253-5959. That's also the number for the Stuttgart Motors text line, and the email address was cruiser@wvlkam.com. All right, so I've had a couple of people wanting to know, well, why is 64 closed there at the Gene Snyder there, Cruiser? And, well, during the break, I'm looking around, scrambling, trying to find something. I don't know of any accidents there. However, Air Force Two was spotted at Louisville's airport this afternoon. It's not immediately clear whether Vice President J.D. Vance was on board. Officials with the So would this have closed? This could have closed 64 at the Gene Snyder. You know, I don't know. But the Air Force Two is in Louisville, sitting at the Louisville Muhammad Ali International Airport. At last check, a stop in Louisville was not included on the Vice President's public schedule for today. According to the FAA website, temporary flight restrictions are in place around the Valhalla Golf Club in eastern Jefferson County until 9 o'clock tonight for VIP travel. Now, get this. Another set of temporary flight restrictions are in effect in the Lexington area around the Lexington Airport, Bluegrass, from 8:45 tonight through 11 a.m. on Sunday. Flight restrictions around Lexington Airport from, so I, you're maybe a fundraiser. I don't know. I don't know why there'd be flight restrictions in the Lexington area around Bluegrass Field from 8:45 tonight until 11 o'clock Sunday morning, but that's what I'm seeing here. So that could have been it. I don't know. All right. Here's somebody else. There was a multi-car wreck in Louisville. Okay. So that was it. So it wasn't the, yeah, and I don't know, why would you shut down 64 west at the Gene Snyder for the airport? You close. I mean, obviously the roads are going to be closed around the airport. Vance is at Valhalla. He's coming to Lexington this evening. Okay, but that would explain then the restrictions around Bluegrass Airport. Okay, maybe Bob Babbage knows something about that, about J.D. Vance being in Lexington here. I came out of Louisville about an hour ago. There's a very bad accident just outside the Gene Snyder on the westbound side. Several cars and possibly a truck. Okay, well, thank you. All right, well, that may explain it then. Let's get to Bob Babbage, who joins us now, as he does on Mondays and Fridays. We talk a little politics. How you doing, Bob?
1: Good. I didn't know about J.D. Vance. If I ran into him, I'll call you real quick, and you can talk to him.
0: Yeah, I thought maybe he might be hooking up with you. I didn't know. This is all news to me, I guess news to everybody.
1: Well, if he's going to a fundraiser, we don't necessarily need to go to that. That's going to cost us.
0: But, yeah, right. Yeah.
1: Obviously, he's creating some weekend excitement.
0: Yeah.
1: And that poor part of, you mentioned Gene Snyder and 64. Gosh, we spent a fortune there. I mean, a gajillion dollars fixing it up and making it more efficient. It's still a trap for speeders and others. It's a dangerous spot in Kentucky.
0: Yeah, yes, it is. All right, the Mitch McConnell situation, and as I said today, the breaking news on Mitch McConnell is you could watch a video where he was loaded into an ambulance on a stretcher, and so that was pretty revealing. I guess Elaine Chao is back in the United States. Bob, I'm sure you've seen some of this social media chatter that's out there and some of the chatter we saw our governor this week who sent a letter asking the McConnell people to come forward. Now, maybe Bashir was just scoring points with his Democratic primary voters. I don't know. I know one thing about Mitch McConnell, and I said this yesterday. He is not going to do anything to risk putting a Democrat in his Senate seat. So if he needs to stay quiet about his medical condition until August 3rd or whatever that date is where there can't be a special election anymore, then he will do that. But I don't know. This whole thing has all gotten to be very, I don't know. It's become a mystery that everybody seems to want to solve. Even people who can't stand the sight of him are trouble because they can't see him and they don't know about him right now and what's happening. So I don't know. You know anything? What about this? Do you think there'll be a special election at some point? I mean, McConnell would have to step down, and that would have to be an admission that he cannot serve anymore. And we don't know that. That's the real question. Can the senator continue to serve out the rest of his term? That's what we need to know.
1: He will serve out his term, I believe.
0: I believe he will too.
1: There will not be a special.
0: Yeah.
1: There will not be a special election. From folks who have talked with him, he's okay. He's okay. He's not well. He's not completely well, but he's okay.
0: Yeah, something's wrong.
1: Social media. So this is the height of bad social media.
0: Oh, it is, isn't it? Really? It's just, it is abhorrent, some of the stuff that's getting posted. Even up to today, it's just like, stop it already. I guess there's an audience for it. I don't know. Or people that got nothing else to do, or they've got so many grievances they can't stand it. It has overtaken their life. But God bless. It's ridiculous. But anyway, there's really not much time for a special election, is there? I mean, even at this point, even if McConnell were to come out today and say, okay, I can't serve anymore, then the governor, I guess, has the power to call special, or he may decide not to. I don't know. But it's all...
1: Yeah, I think it's a moot point. I don't believe it's going to happen.
0: Yeah.
1: And if there were one and you got elected, we don't know what kind of a lame duck we're going to have anyway. We might have to pass some kind of reconciliation or something else, but
0: mm-hmm.
1: this has been a Congress that can't get anything done because the Republican side of it is stuck. And a few people mess up every vote on everything, so nothing's getting voted.
0: Yeah,
1: it could be the same thing next year. Let's just say the Democrats take the House, as we've talked about, and inherit 6-8 social Democrats who say, you know, unless it's perfect for us, we're not voting. They'll be in the same mess. We're not looking good in terms of how our legislature functions at the national level. Frankfurt, it looks like a dream operation compared to this.
0: Well, yeah, Congress is not functioning really at all. As is pretty evident. But again, as I said this week, though, earlier, it seems to me right now there is a crisis, if it's not being labeled as one, it seems, at the Pentagon, where, you know, we're running out of money. And money, there's a supplemental bill that hasn't been able to get through Congress as far as paying for this Iran war. Now, of course, Democrats are against it, and Republicans, too, are upset that they're not getting enough information from the Trump administration. But in the area of defense appropriation, that's something that McConnell's pretty in tune with and plugged in with on Capitol Hill in the Senate. And I would say that on that issue, we may be losing because the senator's not there, not in the building. So leaves one thing. I think there's some issues.
1: One little add on. Shay Hawkins, CEO of KET, Renee Shaw,
0: mm-hmm.
1: took that video piece from Commerce Lexington and have it posted. It's something you can watch. If you want to send that to your friends around the country and say, take a look at this, folks will be astonished that you can have that sophisticated, meaningful, detailed, respectful a conversation in today's politics. Alvarado and
0: Zach Dembo.
1: Oh my gosh. Zach Dembo.
0: Yeah.
1: Dembo Alvarado, Alvarado Dembo, back and forth.
0: Really?
1: In a very, very respectful and significant way. And I would say the other local officials from other communities who are in that with Commerce Lexington are going home saying, we got to get the same thing. Those two guys should go on the road and talk the way they talk. It was reassuring. It was confident.
0: Mm-hmm.
1: They both conveyed a terrific experience, different life experiences, different accomplishments. But you had to be proud of both of them if you saw it, if you have any measure of objectivity and respect for the process.
0: How about that? All right. I did not see that. I knew they had a little forum this week, those two candidates. It's nice to hear because it doesn't always happen that way, that you get a good, intelligent exchange of ideas and not just talking points or cheap shots.
1: It was terrific. Take a look. It's probably a half an hour.
0: Mm-hmm.
1: And if you're interested in this congressional race and you're wondering about it out there in our wonderful listening audience, I commend it to your attention. It's two really fine leaders projecting really fine manners, respect, and intellect.
0: What would your perception be as far as what happens this week, or your prediction, I guess, as far as what happens with Senator McConnell? The Senate will reconvene next week. Do you think he'll be there? Or do you think there'll be any explanation?

0: And then the other story, of course, is what's happened in Maine, where progressive Democratic Senate candidate Graham Plattner announced he'll suspend his campaign. Now, he's got until 5 o'clock on Monday to actually pull out, and he hasn't actually withdrawn yet. I mean, technically, he still is the candidate, but he says he's going to get out. He blamed everybody else but himself, but he didn't have any blame in any of this. It was the part of the party. It's fixed and everything else, and it's against guys like him and all this sort of thing. Now, though, this really is an incredible dysfunction for the Democrats up there as they try to transform the Maine Senate race from what was probably their best pickup opportunity in the nation to one where now they're divided and dejected and don't know who their nominee is going to be 4 months before Election Day. So they're going to have, I guess, a convention where and the progressives are upset about this because I think there's too many party establishment people that are going to pick the nominee. But I guess what 500 or 600 Democrats are expected to get together, and I suppose they'll nominate somebody. That's got to be done before July the 27th, and then Bob, that candidate will have from July 27th 99 days to get a campaign geared up and running and everything else. Now, as given how Maine looks politically and as divided as we are in general, I said earlier in the week before Plattner got out, if he stays in, he still may not do it. I mean, the polls still showed him pretty close, and I would imagine it would remain close. Did the Republicans gain by losing Plattner, or could they potentially lose because now a more sane candidate, a less target-rich candidate, may take over? Maybe this doesn't work out for the Republicans quite as well as they might have hoped.
1: Yeah, Plattner had no chance at this point, zero chance. So if you nominate somebody who has some chance, you're in a better position. But if you look at these races, and there's a good summary today, we can talk about it Monday if we don't have time right now.
0: Mm-hmm.
1: But we've had, they set out in Illinois to run against Barack Obama way back in the days. He won by 42 points. They subbed in Minnesota because a situation came up, so they put legendary Walter Mondale, who'd been vice president, on the ballot. He lost by 2 points. These are very unpredictable situations. Somebody would really have to get into it, no room for mistakes, because you've got ground to make up and 99 days to do it.
0: Well, and then, of course, the Democrats, there's sort of an inter-party squabble as to how far to the center or the left to run there. So that's going to be another decision that they're going to have. And then, of course, the Plattner campaign was in financial trouble and was on course to be outspent by Collins 2-1. So I think that was another issue that was going to hurt Mr. Plattner, although I still think that he would have kept the race fairly close, and we'll see who they see who they nominate. But then again, Bob, do you think there's any chance that Plattner, over the weekend reconsiders and says, screw it, I'm staying in the race? Because he hadn't gotten out yet. That's got to be making some Democrats a little nervous. They'd rather see him go ahead and sign the paperwork that officially dooms his campaign. But he hadn't ended it yet, not officially.
1: I mean, the guy looks terrible already. Terrible, terrible, terrible. He ought to go ahead and do everybody a favor and get the heck out of the race.
0: All right, Bob. Bob, hang on. We'll be back in just a moment with more. Bob Babbage, our political analyst, is with us. Flood watch until 2 a.m. Sunday morning. Occasional showers tonight. Scattered showers and thunder showers likely tomorrow. 68 the low tonight. 82 for tomorrow, the high. A few showers around Sunday, otherwise partly cloudy. 84, and then we should get some sunshine by sometime Monday. Maybe some clouds to start the day. Monday's high, mid to upper 80s. 85 feels like 91 with partly cloudy skies downtown. And let's get a Friday afternoon traffic check with Roger Meadows.
2: From the Scheller Automotive Traffic Center, right now traffic's picking up on the inner loop of Manowar Boulevard at Rio Dosa Drive. Things are also moving slowly on inbound Versailles Road at Manowar, as well as on inbound Athens Boonesboro at Jacobson Park. I'm Roger Meadows for 97.3 FM WVLK.
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7: A better life with Dr. Sanjay Gupta.
8: There are lots of things you can measure to get an idea of how healthy you are at any given moment. Temperature, heart rate.

0: weight, blood pressure, just to name a few. But how about how healthy you will be and how long you're likely to live? According to a new study out of the University at Buffalo, two simple strength tests are pretty accurate at predicting longevity in older women. One is hand grip strength, and the other is how quickly people can stand up from a seated position without using their arms. By the way, I remember interviewing former President Jimmy Carter when he was quite old and being really impressed how he just popped out of the chair without using his arms. Not a lot of older people can actually do that. But I think the message here is that maintaining strength as you age is going to help you perform everyday activities, but also help you avoid injury and stay independent. I'm Dr. Sanjay Gupta, helping you live a better life.
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13: Posted a letter on X. He submitted it to the Maine Department of the Secretary of State's Division of Elections. He wrote, "I write to formally withdraw my candidacy for the United States Senate." He thanked the 156,000 Mainers who voted for him in last month's Democratic primary and argued they had backed a new kind of politics. "My name may have been on the ballot, but that ballot line belongs to the people of Maine. As such, please consider this notice as my official withdrawal from consideration for this office." He concluded the letter by writing, "F ICE, free Palestine, up the hearts." So there you go. Bobby's gone. He actually now has officially, after 2 days of saying he was going to drop out, has actually exited the Senate race. So he was listening to you, Bob. You told him to get out, and he got out. And he got out. So.
14: Excellent.
13: Yes, right? he did.
2: Definitely a new kind of politics. I'll give him that.
13: Yeah. Oh, yeah. It was a new kind of politics. Cook Political Report. This is good news for Andy Beshear, I guess. If Andy Beshear, he's the head of the Democratic Gubernatorial Committee or Reelection Committee or whatever. He's out there trying to get Democrats elected as governor. Today, the nonpartisan Cook Political Report shifted its ratings, in five gubernatorial races, moving all but one race in favor of the Democrats. The biggest changes came in Arizona and Ohio, where the governor's race in the Grand Canyon state moved from toss-up to lean Democrat. In the Buckeye state, currently led by Republican Governor Mike DeWine, that has shifted now from lean Republican to a toss-up. In Arizona, the report cited Governor Katie Hobbs' fundraising advantage over the likely Republican nominee Andy Biggs out there. And then Ohio's could become pretty competitive. Amy Acton is the Democratic candidate for governor. She's the state's former health director, and she's running against biotech entrepreneur. He ran for the Republican nomination for president, too, Vivek Ramaswamy. Some Ohio Republicans privately acknowledged to Cook that they're not optimistic about Ramaswamy and believe it'll be a very tight race. This was the wrong guy to roll the dice with in this political environment, said one GOP source. I don't know exactly what he means by that, Bob. But, you know, you look at their Senate candidate Moreno against Sherrod Brown, the former Ohio senator, and he's not having a good race either. As a matter of fact, the Republicans are juicing up their red wall in Ohio. Alarmed by recent polls and voting trends, they're sending a lot more money to the Senate races in Ohio and Iowa. One Nation, the conservative nonprofit aligned with Senate Majority Leader John Thune, is reserving $28 million in TV advertising in Ohio and $11 million in Iowa. Republicans are worried about the Ohio race. Senator John Husted's unexpectedly competitive race against former Democratic Senator Sherrod Brown, who's outraised the Republican incumbent by more than 2-1. Even with what's happened in Maine, the Democrats were going to have a tough time. They still are going to have a tougher time now because, again, in Maine, who knows who's going to be the candidate, and then the candidate doesn't have a whole lot of time to ramp up a campaign and how much infighting and bad blood will be spilled in order to come up with that candidate in Maine among the Democrats. We'll see. But, Bob, Ohio is turning out to be kind of a danger zone in this election cycle in those two big races for the Republicans. Did we lose him? I guess we did. Not there. All right. I don't know what happened. Bob, hello. Hello. All right. Ah. Seems like we're backtracking in terms of phones. I thought some of this stuff was gone after the first couple of years of cell phones. But all right, anyway, it looks like we've lost Bob. He's calling back in now, so get a comment or two about this, but they're having to spend more money, the Republicans are probably going to have to spend more money in Texas than they probably originally were planning on spending. Okay, we have Bob back. I don't know what happened, Bob. We just lost you, but I. These races in Ohio and the Senate. Well, let's just stick with Ohio. The races for governor and senator are giving the Republicans cause for a little heartburn, aren't they? In Ohio,
14: they are, and. For Ohio to be in this shape is a bit of a surprise. Of course, there's a U.S. Senate race there where the Democrats are making a comeback, and right now is a few points ahead. But Ramaswamy's just not catching fire like people thought he would. They thought after the presidential, go to Ohio and take it, but it's not working out. Not yet, anyway.
13: Somebody before we go here, Bob, wanted to know, they caught part of our conversation about the Alvarado Dembo debate or forum, whatever you want to call it. Do you know where people can see it? I guess you can just go to YouTube and search it.
14: You could, but go to KET. They have it.
13: Okay.
14: KET Public Affairs or KET is showing it at the top of their online list right now.
13: All right, so that'd be a good place to go get it. Bob, thanks for the time today. We'll wrap it up here and pick it up again on Monday. Have a great weekend.
14: Thank you, Cruiser. I'll see you soon.
13: All right, bud. Bob Babbage here on Cruiser and Crew at 97.3 FM and 590 AM WVLK. Of course, a consequential Michigan primary coming up next week. That Democratic Senate campaign race, interesting. You've got somebody from the Democratic Socialist against someone who's not. I mean, she's a lefty too, but maybe not quite as much. But that race is going to be watched quite a bit. Let's see. But this is not bad news for Andy Beshear. I mean, if his job is getting Democrats elected governor, to have four out of five races shift toward his party is a pretty good burst of momentum. All right, we'll take a break here and check out our particulars like weather and traffic, and then conclude with more as we wrap up this week on Cruiser and Crew at 97.3 FM and 590 AM WVLK.
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13: Right now, 85 feels like 91. We have partly cloudy skies downtown. Now, flood watch still in effect until 2 a.m. Sunday morning. Rounds of rain are possible tonight, also tomorrow. Low tonight, 68. High tomorrow, 82. 84 on Sunday with partly cloudy skies, maybe a shower bouncing around here and there. And then clouds early Monday, followed by mostly sunny skies and a high in the mid to upper 80s. Let's see what's happening now. With less than traffic on this Friday, here's a live report from Roger Meadows.
17: From the Scheller Automotive Traffic Center, we got a new injury collision to watch for. That's on Richmond Road at Eagle Creek Drive. That's got multiple lanes blocked in that area at this time. Traffic's also picking up on outbound West Main Street at Newtown Pike, on Euclid Avenue at High Street. Watch for increased traffic on inbound Tate's Creek and News Circle. I'm Roger Meadows for 97.3 FM WVLK.
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13: Ibotta Senior Care, that's a loving, compassionate company because, first of all, it's a company that cares about seniors and helps seniors with many things. 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
13: From the Stuttgart Motors text line from Joe, let's see if Plattner gets a new beach house now, just like the Democrats provided to crazy Bernie when he bowed out for crooked Hillary. Funny how that works. The New York Times, when they were sharing how Graham Plattner was recruited as a candidate, the initial headhunters and one-third out-of-state operative told Mr. Plattner, quote, he was the one, a hero of the movement, a historical figure who could be leading a revolution, according to a half-dozen people with knowledge of their conversations. A Plattner critic who's a progressive, Maggie Jacobs, said this, this really gives the game away. None of these people care about governing or legislation or actual change. Their entire theory of politics revolves around a celebrity and thrill-seeking. That's something to keep in mind. I think it's fairly astute, something to keep in mind, because we're going to see more of these kind of candidates like Plattner. You know, the guy that I'm the working guy, and I'm rough, and I'm tough, and I may be a little rude around the edges, but... And I think on both sides we've seen this in the Congress, on the Democratic and Republican side. We've seen these people that I think are just interested in clicks, yet they're clickbait. You know, are you really interested about governing or legislative change, or, you know, is this another way to become a celebrity? Well, and as we've been talking about some this week, another way to enhance your financial stability, let's say. They seem to work out pretty well for most of these guys in politics. But I thought that was a pretty astute observation. None of these people care about governing or legislation or actual change. Their entire theory of politics revolves around celebrity and thrill seeking. Keep that in mind, because I think we're going to see a lot of thrill seeker candidates around. Here's Wally on 97.3 FM and 590 AM WVLK. Hey, Wally.
1: Hey, Cruiser. It's been a while since I called. Glad to talk to you.
13: Thank you, sir. I appreciate you calling.
1: I heard a spot earlier where you were promoting an upcoming concert at RUP, and I've got a question about that. I was a bit crestfallen when I heard that, and I wondered if the Cruiser from 48 years ago or so would have been pushing. I understand a man's got to make a buck when he can, but I always thought I had a friend tell me the Double Q studio was kind of like the WKRP studio, and the Manilow picture was used as a dartboard.
13: Oh, yeah, no. Yeah, Barry, I would have, well, first of all, Barry Manilow concert, those promoters would have never spent a dime on Double Q, which would have been stupid if they had. And, yeah, I've thought about that. Now, this is not a commercial that I got paid for. The promoters didn't come to me. It was one of those where, and I guess maybe the show needs a little help in selling tickets because, they bought time. I mean, that's, and so I was assigned that commercial, but I thought about it too. I thought, boy, what a contrast between the old concert spots. And we used to do a lot of them. And when you're working in rock radio, that's the commercial you want it to be on. You want it to be on the concert commercial. Cause that was cool. You could put together a 60-second soundtrack, splice that stuff up. You could have fun in the production studio. That's a commercial you wanted to be on. I have to admit, Wally, I'm going to the show because my wife wants to go, and I got her tickets for Valentine's Day. Now, of course, they postponed the show. It was supposed to have already happened. So
1: I plan to go. I hope to get there as well. And it's funny. I don't think he would have ever graced the stage at a blue ribbon stage.
13: Oh, no. I'm wondering if I have to wear one of those COVID masks, Wally, you know, to hide my identity or something. Because it is going to be kind of weird. I Barry Manilow, I respect the guy's talent. The guy's a giant in the business. I get it. And he's written some iconic songs and everything else. It's not my go-to, but I understand he's a superstar. And I'm interested in the band, because it'll probably be a top-notch musical show, I would think.
1: Right.
13: You know, Barry Manilow is not going to go out there with a bunch of scrubs who don't know how to play. So I would imagine from a musical standpoint, it might be kind of good. But my wife wants to go, so
1: we're going. I agree with that about the band. And with his age, I'm happy for him to still be out there performing.
13: Me too,
1: My guess would be that he does need that top-notch backup band.
13: Probably.
1: To cover for, because he's just not, he can't quite be the performer he was 40 years ago.
13: Yeah, he's 82 or something. I mean, how well is he going to sing? I'm interested to see that. I mean, how has that held up? I've not seen him perform that I can recall here anytime recently on television or anywhere. So now, Wally, when I go to that show, should I take a Bic lighter? And at some point during the show, maybe during a quiet moment, should I flick the Bic and hold it up and go, Fleabird?
1: Absolutely. That's much better than, you can't do a cell phone at a Barry Manilow concert. Now, you may get frisked going in. They may kick you out for trying to take that cigarette lighter. And, you know, that's a dangerous weapon.
13: Oh, well, that's right. Yeah, but that used to be the way. That's how the crowd would communicate with the band, was the cigarette lighters.
1: Absolutely.
13: Yeah, everybody threw their Bic up in the air. Of course, everybody had Bics because they were smoking a joint as soon as the lights went down. I know. You got to roll with the changes, my brother. You know, as REO Speedwagon once infamously
1: right.
13: said.
1: All right. Well, that's a good way to head into the weekend.
13: Thanks, Wally. I enjoyed the call. That was fun. I appreciate it. But, I'm curious to see the show. And would I be going if Missy didn't want to go? No, I'm not that interested. But she wanted to go, and I thought, well, all right. Well, and we'll... she'll enjoy it. I might too. I don't know. It's just not what I'm used to, but it is. Yeah, it's kind of changed from my upbringing, shall we say. I don't know that this surprises me very much. I see a story here. The AI cheating tsunami hits the Ivy League. Yeah, you stop giving automatic A's. Now you got to cheat. And now you're using AI. You know what this is going to go back to? These kids, you guys, if I got any kids listening that are still in school, get ready for exams like they were a half century ago. In class, handwritten, closed book, no phone, no internet access. Brown University economics professor Roberto Serrano found his welfare economics and social choice theory class. Okay, welfare economics and social choice theory. That class was swamped with nearly tripled its usual enrollment when he, the economics professor, promised to give home exams and then found that the average grade on the midterm was 96. Suitably armed by the uniformity of the grades and other red flags of reliance on AI to write the answers, he challenged the class to prove him wrong by taking an in-class final. He heard crickets from his students. 18 dropped the class. 9 students remained enrolled but did not take the final exam, and Serrano said the results proved him right. 3 students earned a 0, and the average score on the final, 48. 0.6%. I don't care what school you went to. That fails, baby. That is a failing grade right there. That's a historic low, according to Professor Serrano. Previously, the average final exam score never dropped below 65, and only a few students scored similarly on how they did on the midterm. So what did Serrano do? He announced that the midterm was void and the final exam would be worth 80% of the student's final grade. Any student that scored a 40% or higher on the final earned a passing grade. Previously, he set the passing line to 50 or higher. 19 students still failed the class. So what do you do about that? Well, that's what you do about it is what I suggested. You're good 50 years. You're going to go back to exams the way they were 40, 50 years ago. I mean, if these professors are smart and if they actually care whether or not their students actually can prove that they've learned anything. Now, there's some talk here. Where was it I saw this? This was from the director of the Academic Integrity Office and Triton Testing Center at the University of California, San Diego. And this woman, Trisha Gallant, was talking about policing misconduct. Ultimately, institutions that care most about upholding academic integrity, she said, will dedicate staffing and resources to the matter. Oh, okay, wait a minute. So now we have to have another category of employees, somebody who doesn't teach, or expand a category of discipline to try to catch this cheating. No, it's going to be, you may even get back to oral exams. You know, there's nothing being written. The professor asked the question. He's going to pick you in class. You got to stand up. Can you answer the question? I mean, it's going to be that kind of stuff. And the last thing the colleges need to do is hire another catechist. I mean, athletic directors that are retiring need money. You can't be diverting that money or into some other research. Well, all kidding aside, I just shouldn't have to do that. But isn't that interesting? So this professor, he sees a 96 was the average grade. And he really exposed them when he said, hey, we're going to take an in-class final. The AI cheating. And that's just one example. And it is probably, I've got to think, it's just rampant everywhere. Just rampant across the board. Did you see the story this week? The Arizona man accused of illegally living for years in the Tano National Forest while amassing about 1,000 pounds of trash around his campsite has pleaded guilty to violating federal fire restrictions and unlawfully using national forest land as a residence. I guess you could move around, you know, and the rangers might have a hard time finding you, especially as understaffed as they are, and because they pulled some of the staffing. I saw an article this week about Yosemite. You can't make reservations there anymore, and it's so darn crowded. I don't know that I'd want to go, even though as beautiful as I've heard it is, I've never been there, but I don't need to be out in nature shoulder to shoulder with people. Mark Aaron Gatz was arrested at his makeshift campsite. There'd been repeated encounters with this guy. You're not supposed to have campfires during fire restrictions, and he's got campfires, and federal restrictions generally prohibit visitors from camping in national forests for more than 14 days during any 30-day period of time. So this guy's been living basically in the camp, but he's a little messy. 1,000 pounds of trash at the site, tires, plastic bags, trash bags, aluminum cans, and other items. The officer wrote he also observed a campfire that had been left unattended by Gatz the previous day, and it was still hot. So they've arrested this guy who was living out. I guess there would be worse places if you don't have a home, worse places to go, camp out in the national forest. The USA-Belgium match, they finally toted up all the viewers. 50.1 million viewers. The most non-NFL sporting event, most watched non-NFL sporting event since Nancy Kerrigan and Tonya Harding in 1994. Wow. 50.1 million viewers. Fox has just got to be elated. Because, you know, if you're Fox and you got the World Cup rights, I mean, what kind of audience were you going to get? Because if people were putting the World Cup down more than anything when it first started, before it started. 50.1 million viewers. Most watched NFL sporting events since Nancy Kerrigan and Tonya Harding in 1994. The Mexico-England match, 46.7 million viewers between Fox and Telemundo. So that is rather impressive. The percentage of U.S. adults who currently take GLP-1 medications for weight loss has quadrupled in just 2 years, from 3% to 11%. This, according to Gallup, 15% said they used the drugs for weight loss at some point, up from close to 6% 2 years ago. The obesity rates also trickled down, so maybe it's got something to do with it. 39.9% of Americans were obese in 2022, 36.4% this year. So if you're going to go out to eat, restaurant owners want to tell you the biggest mistake that you're going to make, perhaps, before ordering. So, do you ever ask the server, well, what's your favorite? What should I order? What would you order if you were me? Restaurant professionals say that question or questions do not always lead to the best recommendation. Instead, they recommend asking questions that help reveal what a restaurant does best and allow servers to tailor recommendations to your preferences. A couple of hospitality experts like Stephanie Mell, the owner of Alabama-based Church Street Family Restaurant and Hospitality Group, diners can get more useful recommendations by asking questions that go beyond a server's personal preference. Like, what's your favorite thing on the menu? Because what I like isn't necessarily what you're going to like, Mell says. So Mell says we should be asking, what's exciting? What should I experience while I'm here? What are you known for? What is your specialty? So not just, what do you like, server? No, what's your specialty? I've never been here before. What should I experience here? Those kinds of questions are great because they start a conversation, said Ms. Mel. And then we can learn more about what you're in the mood for and guide you from there. Mel said that her servers don't necessarily steer people toward their own personal favorites. Rather, the focus is on the guest and the experience that they're looking for. But ask what the restaurant's known for. What are you known for? What's exciting here? What would have me telling my friends, man, I went to this, you know, I went to blah, blah restaurant, or you got to go there. They're just killing it. There's actually out in L.A. right now what's being described as the first luxury gas station, and people are calling it Woke Buc-ee's. The place is called Maggie's Refuel. It's set to open in a rich L.A. neighborhood of Beverly Hills. Created by Alex Kantner, who's a fourth-generation owner of Kantner's Deli in L.A., Maggie's will serve fresh pastries from local bakeries, premium soft-serve ice cream, specialty coffee, and convenience store favorites like Flamin' Hot Cheetos. EV charging, a more curated shopping experience. Some people have renamed it the Woke Buc-ee's. There's a matcha from Japan, local croissants, and all that. I saw a piece this week, and we don't have time to get into it right now, but Buc-ee's, the real Buc-ee's is out there suing all kinds. You got a mascot that's an animal, chances are Buc-ee's going to sue you. And I think that some of this is going a little bit too far. You mean there are some businesses that have had, say, for instance, a moose as their mascot before there was a Buc-ee's? Buc-ee's is suing them. Yeah, it's too close to our beaver, the Buc-ee beaver. But we'll get to that in another time. From the Stuttgart Motors text line, preach it, Brother Cruiser. Both sides are about celebrity and clickbait. None of these folks have a clue on how to help you and me and the rest of the 99.99% of folks who work for a living. Somebody wants me to ask Bob, what are your views about the Socialist Party taking over the Democratic Party? Andy Beshear is facing this faction of the DNC, and he appears to be capitulating to them. It's a fair question. We'll talk about it. What else do we have here? Anything else? We know Vance is coming to Lexington this evening. There are going to be some flight restrictions. The local government's making a big mistake by not allowing the redevelopment of the old IBM facility. A data center is a logical use of the existing facilities. I mean, they've already got the groundwork laid for it there, but they may have to downsize their plans based on the city's... the city hasn't... yet, I think, yet codified or made official their data center regulations. But this mayor doesn't sound like she's at all entranced or encouraged by large data centers. But we'll see. Yeah, that's been a data center out there since the IBM days. Thanks, Frank, for the note. Thank you all for listening, and we'll be back on Monday. This weekend could be wet. Flood watch until 2 a.m. Sunday morning. Where's the rain? I don't know. It's in the forecast. Occasional showers tonight. Scattered showers and thunderstorms likely tomorrow, 82. Maybe a lingering shower Sunday, 84. Clouds early Monday. Mostly sunny later in the day. High in the mid to upper 80s. Right now it's 84 at 97.3 FM and 590 AM. WVLK. And let's get another check of Lexington traffic. Here is Roger Meadows.
17: From the Scheller Automotive Traffic Center, right now we've got a new stalled vehicle to watch for. That's on outbound Georgetown Road at Sandersville Road. It's also got the left lane blocked. Crews are still working the injury collision on Richmond Road at Eagle Creek Drive. Traffic's picking up on East High Street at Ashland Avenue, on Harrodsburg Road at Arrowhead Drive. Things are also moving slowly on the inner loop of New Circle at Russell Cave Road. I'm Roger Meadows for 97.3 FM, WVLK.
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30: A better life with Dr. Sanjay Gupta.
31: There are lots of things you can measure to get an idea of how healthy you are at any given moment. Temperature, heart rate, blood pressure, just to name a few. But how about how healthy you will be and how long you're likely to live? According to a new study out of the University at Buffalo, two simple strength tests are pretty accurate at predicting longevity in older women. One is hand grip strength, and the other is how quickly people can stand up from a seated position without using their arms. By the way, I remember interviewing former President Jimmy Carter when he was quite old and being really impressed how he just popped out of the chair without using his arms. Not a lot of older people can actually do that. But I think the message here is that maintaining strength as you age is going to help you perform everyday activities, but also help you avoid injury and stay independent. I'm Dr. Sanjay Gupta, helping you live a better life.
13: WVLK Lexington.
32: The U.S. makes a demand as negotiations continue. I'm Lisa Lacerra, Fox News. The U.S. wants Iran to make a public statement saying the Strait of Hormuz is open and that ships won't be attacked anymore. And officials tell the Associated Press internal struggles have made it difficult to reach and keep a deal as President Trump is giving negotiators limited time to come to an agreement.
33: Qatari negotiators are on the ground in Iran right now. At the U.S. directive, their short-term goal is de-escalation. U.S. officials said the president considers those strikes on Tuesday on commercial vessels an act of terrorism. Iran's actions constitute failed performance at an unacceptable level, but the U.S. is committed to finding a resolution.
32: Fox's Mike Tobin in Tel Aviv. Iran's foreign minister says that it did not request negotiations with the U.S., but accepted the Qatari mediator's trip to Iran. That's according to Iranian state TV. Graham Plattner has submitted paperwork to formally withdraw from Maine's Senate race after a former girlfriend accused him of sexual assault earlier this week.
0: Progressives may have sidelined the party establishment. Former Maine State Senator Troy Jackson is a Bernie Sanders acolyte. He's running to succeed Plattner as the Democratic nominee.
32: Fox's Chad Pergam in Washington. Maine Democrats have said they will hold a convention to replace Plattner. The pretrial hearing for Tyler Robinson, the man suspected of killing Charlie Kirk, has concluded.
1: Today, court ended with a compilation of surveillance video showing the shooting suspect on campus. Earlier today, Judge Graff ruled that the camera in court could not broadcast images of exhibits for today only. The judge says it was a sanction against the media.
32: Fox's Matt Finn in Provo. The judge is expected to make a formal statement about a trial in September. Spain advances to the World Cup semifinals by beating Belgium 2-1. Spain will play France in Dallas on Tuesday. 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
8: Here is your LAX 18 storm tracker forecast. As we move right on through our Friday, the evening is actually looking mostly dry. A stray shower this evening and overnight is possible, but the better rain chance arrives early Saturday morning and then lasts off and on throughout the day. Saturday will be mostly cloudy, highs in the low 80s. For Sunday, a few showers may linger, but the worst of the weather should be done. We'll dry out and warm up next week. I'm meteorologist Emily McKinney on Lexington's news, traffic, and weather station, 97.3 FM, WVLK.
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2: He's here. He's here. 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
3: This version of the Democrat Party is the most dangerous yet. This version of the Democrat Party is the most dangerous yet. It's actually a message that I first shared with you 15 days ago. And walk through, as I'm inclined to do, with facts, with analytics, statistics to back things up too. To illustrate the point that this version of the Democrat Party is the most dangerous yet. And today's news just drove that home in spades. Every subsequent story came in today was another thread in the woven tapestry of out and out evil that is this version of the Democrat Party. I mean, it used to be an oversimplification to just say a whole stinking major political party is evil. But damn if it isn't. There's good and bad, right? Basic things for a kid, good and bad. What good is there within the Democrat Party? If the premise of anything is false, anything built in that false premise is too. Man, when your whole premise, homosexual alphabetters, abortion on demand, all kinds of things that are not exactly right from a sense of morality, kind of sets you up for everything else. I'm going to walk you through what's happened today. I'm going to walk you through, once again, this version of the Democrat Party being the most dangerous yet. By now, you've figured out this is not Mark. No fear. He's back Monday. It is always an honor and a pleasure to be here, though, with you. I do love the opportunities, love the time that we have together. Brian Mudd for The Great One. Of course, you can catch my podcast, The Brian Mudd Show podcast, wherever you get your podcasts. Tremendous growth on the podcast so far this year. You know, I do a morning show that is regionally syndicated out of my home station, WJNO in West Palm Beach. My podcast really has had a great first half of the year. I was taking a look at all those stats earlier today. Thank you for that, because you, this audience, is a big part of the continued growth of it. So go ahead and subscribe wherever you get your podcasts and check that out. You can also catch me socially at Brian Mudd Radio. So as I'm taking a look at this version of the Democrat Party being the most dangerous yet, okay, news flow today. And just kind of working through a lot of the things that happened and when they came in during the course of the day. All right, so we have the new Iranian plot to kill Trump. The new Iranian plot to kill Trump. As Trump said,
4: I'm number one on the kill list for Iran. They're lovely people. I'm number one, so I don't know. I can't tell you that, but I don't really care because I'm doing my job and I'm doing it, I hope, better than anybody's ever done it.
3: Yeah, so sad that he's got so many attempts on his life. He's already survived more assassination attempts on him than any president has survived in American history. That he's come up with new instructions for what to do in the event that he is offed. And just remarkable for all the wrong reasons. And you might be wondering, okay, well, what does that have to do with this version of the Democrat Party being the most dangerous yet? It's an Iranian assassination plot. Oh, also in the news today, a Mamdani official was set to meet with an Iranian official. The UN ambassador to Iran. Somebody who goes along with the crowd that chants death to Israel, death to America. Somebody who believes in the well imam, the 12th imam. Somebody who is out and out evil. Imam Dani official was set to meet with until the State Department, Team Rubio, found out about this meeting and put a stop to it. And so that brought this comment from Kami Mamdani today.
5: That meeting did not take place. It will not take place. And I did not know about it until there was a press inquiry regarding it. And when it comes to the work of our commissioner and our international affairs office, it's to ensure that as we are a city of the world, that we are also there to meet with leaders from across the world.
3: Oh, you didn't know about the meeting. You just are such a POS that you hire people that want to meet with Islamic terrorists. I just hire the people that sympathize with Islamic terrorists that want to kill the president of the United States. I didn't know about the meeting. I just employ those people and they work for me. That's who I'm surrounded by. It wasn't me. Mom Donnie goes all Shaggy defense here. Wasn't me. You scumbag POS, Islamic terror sponsoring, sorry Saki, you know what. But how many times have Democrats sympathized, even openly, with assassinating or attempting to assassinate conservatives? I mean, it's just so fitting. They have the Tyler Robinson hearing that's been playing out all throughout the course of this week. How many people cheered the assassination of Charlie Kirk? By the way, that one, Utah prosecutor in the case in today's hearing, if you've been keeping up with the news flow on it this week, he summed it up pretty well to the judge.
6: The evidence is overwhelming. It's devastating. And the question needs to be asked, the purpose of continuing with testimony if it's long and drawn out.
3: Yeah. Tyler Robinson, this just in, he's guilty. This version of the Democrat Party is the most dangerous yet. You have the mayor and his associates, largest city in our country, totally down with Islamic terrorists that, among other things, want to assassinate and have been trying to assassinate and have a new plot to assassinate the president of the United States. On the other side of things, you have the assassination case of Charlie Kirk, with much of the Democrat base, in addition to numerous officials that out and out cheered and celebrated his assassination. These people are dangerous. The most dangerous version yet. There used to be some sense of human decency. This is where I start to think about things, and this is where you need to have the uncomfortable moment. If you think about how dark, demented, and disgusting it is that you have people that would hear about an attempted assassination or an actual assassination and on some level respond as though, oh, isn't that interesting? That's too bad. It wasn't successful in the case of Trump. Or, well, you know, Charlie Kirk was, you know, he was a bigot and all those things, right? When that's somebody's reaction. Or worse, they just out cheer. How surprising is it when you have a political ideology, when you have a political party that has in its platform killing the most innocent as a fundamental right? We like to make a lot of stuff complicated. Sometimes it's simple. What is abortion? So at the point where you think abortion on demand is a right, what else is surprising? At the point where it is your party's position and drilled into every single person that is part of your universe, that it's okay to whack as many babies in the womb as possible. Why does anything else, from a point of morality, really surprise? This version of the Democrat Party is the most dangerous. Yeah,

0: its course, and them believing they got everybody that was involved with it. This is U.S. Attorney Dominic Gerace.
1: The indictment handed down yesterday consolidates all of these previously filed criminal complaints into one charging instrument and adds an eighth defendant to the conspiracy, Chandler D. Skaggs, 21, of Chapmanville, West Virginia.
0: And this.
1: The second count is a conspiracy to commit murder on federal government territory and to murder a federal government official, including the President of the United States, the Vice President of the United States, and members of Congress.
0: Every time you turn around, it's assassination stuff, right? We almost forget. Let's forget. We have three leading stories today that have to do with assassination plots or actual assassination. One day. And all of them have ties to the political left in this country. All of them. This version of the Democrat Party is the most dangerous yet. This is FBI special agent in charge of the UFC terror plot case, Jason Cromartie.
2: Command post coordinator interviews, intelligence analysis, and execution of search warrants around the country quickly identified additional participants and evidence of this conspiracy. This resulted in additional subjects being arrested by the FBI over a matter of days in several states.
0: Oh. And then we have, speaking of the Democrat Party, two other special situations. One that we learned where Rubio interdicted to eliminate from this country an illegal alien child rapist that Tim Walz pardoned. And just a bit ago, the official Graham Plattner resignation. Speaking of this version of the Democrat Party being the most dangerous yet. We'll dive into those two dynamics as well. Next, I'm Brian Mudd, in for the great one.
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5: A colleague of mine went to a meeting of the Primetime Seniors the other week. There are programs like this all over the country for people in their 60s, 70s, 80s, and beyond to stay active. It's not just something to keep older folks busy. It helps to keep their bodies in shape and their brains sharp. Showing up with a good attitude is a must, and research shows that having the right mindset actually does lead to better physical aging. So if you need some suggestions to boost your positivity, experts we talked to recommended focusing on goals, which can boost your confidence. Practice gratitude, they said. One of the seniors my colleague met told her that just waking up in the morning is, quote, better than the alternative. That's true. Focus on the things you can control. Diet and exercise. And very importantly, surround yourself with positive people, because that can be contagious. 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

0: Yeah, so this version of the Democrat Party is the most dangerous yet, every day in so many different ways. To Fox News, this Donald Trump Jr. about the Charlie Kirk case.
1: In court, we saw the facts laid out very eloquently. It took a long period of time to get it out there. But once you see it, you put the picture together. Let's just say this is, to me, again, way beyond a reasonable doubt.
0: Yeah, no question about it. Tyler Robinson is guilty. But then again, the Democrat Party is guilty of being the most dangerous yet. They're guilty of fostering a culture of evil, a culture of hatred, starting with the most innocent life and targeting routinely the president of the United States, his life, and so many in between. It is a remarkable situation we find ourselves in. You know, one of the things that is easy to take for granted in the day-to-day for all of us, how many close calls there have been? Where would we be as a country if the left had been successful in the assassination of Trump? And you think about how many threats he's under. We know about what we know about. How much is going on that we have no clue about? So, other news. Beyond the UFC terror plot, beyond the Tyler Robinson hearings this week, beyond the Mamdani official attempting to meet with an Iranian official as Iran is attempting to assassinate the president of the United States, you have the story about Marco Rubio, Secretary of State, stepping in. You may recall, we talked about it recently, the unbelievable, unconscionable, but I suppose in the context of this version of the Democrat Party, understandable thing, Tim Walz, that close to becoming your vice president, right? Takes a look at this guy, an illegal alien, who had raped a 10-year-old girl and then continued to do so for 2 years. And he took a look at this illegal alien child rapist. And he pardoned him. You know, the illegal alien child rapist did say, after all, hey, it's just a cultural thing. I didn't know it's wrong. That's what we do back home, you know, Laos? Yeah. So he pardoned him so he could be free on the streets of Minnesota again. So what we learned today is that you had Rubio that immediately stepped in, ended up getting the information for this guy, ended up getting ICE in, ended up getting him detained, and he has been deported. So now you have the illegal immigrant child rapist who is back home where apparently it's culturally acceptable to rape 10-year-olds. If you're to take him at face value, as Tim Walz did, thought it was cool. This version of the Democrat Party is the most dangerous yet. What has to be wrong with you? What has to be broken in the brain for you to ever do something like that? Who in their right mind would put an illegal alien child rapist in somebody else's community in proximity to other children? Tim Walz, that close to being the vice president, the governor of Minnesota. This version of the Democrat Party, the most dangerous yet. The establishment is that dangerous. Be right back.
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3: Here is your LEX 18 storm tracker forecast. As we move right on through our Friday, the evening is actually looking mostly dry. A stray shower this evening and overnight is possible, but the better rain chance arrives early Saturday morning and then lasts off and on throughout the day. Saturday will be mostly cloudy, highs in the low 80s. For Sunday, a few showers may linger, but the worst of the weather should be done. We'll dry out and warm up next week. I'm meteorologist Emily McKinney on Lexington's news, traffic, and weather station, 97.3 FM, WVLK.
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0: Cohen, Mr. Right, Mr. Conservative, and Mr. Constitution. But you can call him Mark at 877-381-3811.
1: Yeah, so this version of the Democrat Party is the most dangerous yet. Brian Mudd with you, and it's so much today in the news that hits straight back at what I ended up first bringing to you 15 days ago when I broke down this version of the Democrat Party being the most dangerous yet. To work through the news, it's talked about the Tim Walz pardon. We talked about Rubio stepping in to deport the illegal alien. You think about where we would be if President Trump weren't in place today. What this country would already look like. The transformation that would have been completed. As we work through the news in the first half hour, we still haven't gotten to the Graham Plattner resignation. That's coming here. You know, one of the things about Mamdani in particular, one of his officials meeting with, setting to meet with the UN ambassador for Iran, someone who is a member of a terrorist regime that has a new assassination plot for President Trump, independent of the previous ones. This also ties in with this version of the Democrat Party being the most dangerous yet. Fox's Mike Emanuel.
2: New York City Mayor Zohran Mamdani refuses to affirm Israel as a Jewish state, calls AIPAC monsters, and does not condemn intifada rhetoric. But his net favorability rating among Jewish Americans is 32 points higher than Netanyahu's. And now Democrats on November's ballot, like Melat Kiros on MS Now, are bashing U.S. support for the prime minister.
3: The genocide that we are complicit in with our taxpayer dollars that otherwise could be used here at home to build more hospitals, to fund our public education.
1: And there are a couple things about that. One is the obvious on the point of this about these self-hating Jews, apparently. And the other is, if you just take it face value, what these socialists, what these Marxists are actually running, we need the money we're using to make sure that Israel exists, that Iran does not have a nuclear weapon, and we don't have a nuclear World War III. We need to build government hospitals. So now we've moved on from Medicare for all to we need government hospitals too. Well, what we have a problem with is we don't have government built and run hospitals. We don't have enough. Right, because you talk to guys at the VA, man, that's a swimmingly great experience consistently over the years, right? It just, like, what even goes on with these people? They're running on stuff that just doesn't even make sense. And, of course, always just more money for the schools. Okay. About the Jews, a couple of things. One, where I am in South Florida, that is certainly not the case. Trump won Boca three times. But for the Jews elsewhere, where you have Mamdani, that is over 30 points more popular than Netanyahu. With Jews, what it brings back is what happens when you embrace a false premise. As I mentioned, if the premise of anything is false, anything built on it will be too. This version of the Democrat Party is the most dangerous yet. You pretty much have to be broken in the brain to sit here and take a look at what goes on with these politicians and think, yeah, I want to be part of this. I want to be part of the party who takes a look at illegal aliens and wants to open the border and let them all in. And along with it, a quarter of all crime committed in this country. As I've shared with you in analysis, by the end of the Biden administration, a quarter of all crime committed in this country, illegal aliens, a quarter. Because this version of the Democrat Party is the most dangerous yet. And you have people go, yeah, let's bring that in. And then people then take a look at somebody like Tim Walz and go, yeah, you know, I mean, okay, so he raped a 10-year-old girl until she was 12. What's so bad about that? Second chances, right? We want to put that person back in a neighborhood near you. You have a communist, anti-Semitic person like Mamdani, who's elected the largest city in this country. And then there's Maine. See, one of the things that is, I think, so instructive, as conservatives, we'll take a look at, you know, the left, and we often will segment it out, right? So we look at New York City and San Francisco and Washington, D.C., perhaps Los Angeles, select cities, you know, your Portlands, your Seattles, and those kind of go in a bucket. And then you will take a look at, well, the establishment Democrats, whoever. No, the establishment is that corrupt. Remember how the establishment, right down to Chuck U. Schumer, ended up saying, yeah, that Graham Plattner, he's my guy. And Graham Plattner was their guy all the way through the primary, all the way through the indication that he had been out there womanizing for years, the Nazi tattoo, anti-Semitic rhetoric on the regular, which is also the great thing because, you know, he tried to, well, I didn't even know it was a Nazi tattoo. And then every other thing he says is anti-Semitic. So Graham Plattner officially turned in his resignation just about 2 hours ago now. And in that, it was instructive yet again. He, among other things, he did a couple paragraphs that were, people voted not for billionaires or oligarchs, people like me. Then he finishes his official resignation letter by saying this. My name may have been on the ballot, but that ballot line belongs to the people of Maine. As such, please consider this note as my official withdrawal from consideration for this office. F. Ice. Free Palestine. Up the hearts. He signs his resignation letter to drop out of the Senate race in Maine with F ICE, and he spells it out, Free Palestine, up the hearts. This version of the Democrat Party is the most dangerous yet. These people are evil. Out and out evil. Here's the problem. I mentioned we associate the specific areas we think are most radical. Oh, yeah, you know, we will, and maybe even mentally excuse, oh, it's New York City. What do you expect? Uh-huh. What about Maine? How many people have taken a look at Maine and gone, man, those Maine radicals, you know? Just your average Democrat in Maine said, yeah, give me this Graham Plattner guy. Give me the womanizing, seriously nasty, anti-Semitic socialist. Give me that guy. What does that tell you about the base of the Democrat Party? See, something else I shared with you recently, and this is what is so important to know. Anytime I think about this, it reminds me of Elon Musk. Going back about 4 years ago, when he started to really voice some political thoughts, I remember him on X posting a little stick man graph, and he identified himself once upon a time as a Democrat, and he showed what happened over the course of the time. And it wasn't that he went anywhere politically. He went from being left of center to way right of center because of how far gone the Democrat Party was. And he was statistically right. One of the things that Pew Research has shown, what's actually happened to the Democrat Party, right? Because if you think about just 20 years ago, we're even talking pre-Obama's run in 2008. He was just getting ready to get warmed up. Remember, Obama ran on no gay marriage. Remember that? Among other things, no gay marriage. And then we ended up in a place where you have a homosexual alphabet, and the Democrat Party position is that not only can you be anything that you pretend that you want to be, but we should have child mutilation paid for by taxpayers. How do you go from that in under 20 years? And that's just, you know, one very small example. Well, the answer is, as Pew has shown, you have the three buckets that will be broken out on each side. For Democrats, you have those that consider themselves to be moderate Democrats, those that consider themselves to be somewhat liberal, and then those that consider themselves to be very liberal. We're the full-on socialist, communist, Marxist now. Those people. If you go back 20 years ago, the smallest bucket was the very, very liberal of the three. What's happened is, every year over the past 20 years, an average of 1% of people who identify as Democrats in this country have moved further to the left. And so whereas 20 years ago, those that said we're very liberal were the smallest bucket of the three, they're now the biggest barrel, the biggest bucket of those three. The base of the Democrat Party is now the hardest left. Now, if you can get everybody else in the Democrat Party by way of constituency together, you can still get to a higher percentage between those who consider themselves to be moderate, which are not many, and those who consider themselves to be somewhat. But the biggest of three, and the one that is continuing to gain traction, the very liberal. And this is how you end up in this particular place, to where just your average Democrat voter in Maine is down with a womanizing Nazi tattoo, F ICE, free Palestine, which of course means no Israel. That's from the river to the sea. Means you can't have Israel. You eradicate the Jews. That's your base. Just I'm a main Democrat voter now. This version of the Democrat Party is the most dangerous yet. And it takes me back to the clip I played from Mike Emanuel for you about polling that's showing Mamdani being over 30 points more popular with Jews than Netanyahu. How would that be? Well, somewhere along the way, if you associate with this version of the Democrat Party, your brain is going to break, right? Because you're not going to take a look at sense and sensibility. You're not going to take a look at anything from a point of morality. There is no room for the founding morality of this country. There's certainly nothing biblically acceptable about what goes on in the Democrat Party. I mean, absolutely nothing these days. So how is it that you then rationalize it? This is where you get into the, you can't rationalize the inherently irrational. How is it that you could have Jews in this country that would associate with somebody that is anti-Semitic and has been very overt about hating Jews and supports those who are persecuting Jews? You're trying to rationalize the inherently irrational. What's happened is you're a very liberal person now, which is the base of the Democrat Party. These are not rational people. They are dangerous people more often than not. Hence today's news cycle. Brian Mudd in for the great one.
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0: This version of the Democrat Party is the most dangerous yet. Brian Mudd with you, and we will go to Robert in Santa Clara, California. Robert, welcome to the show. Robert, radio down, and you're on live. Go ahead.
1: Hey, it's obvious that Zoran does not understand how already overtaxed the tax base was to begin with when he campaigned on wanting to do government-run grocery stores. What did John Christomassides, the Greek guy, and Alvin Luna, and all the bodega owners do to deserve a guy who's going to want to then have perpetual wealth taxes for his three pet projects, child care for all, which he won't get rid of waste, fraud, and abuse. He wants to go in direct competition with these markets, and another policy that he wanted to do, like free buses. You would have to have wealth taxes down to to ground zero. And they won't get rid of net zero, which makes the cost of everything. They talk about affordability, but they support all these climate policies that make food twice as much before it even hits the pantry or the grocery shelves.
0: It's exactly right, Robert, and appreciate the call. He's found out very quickly that his ideas are not coming to fruition because people who actually have to put things in place say this isn't really viable. And so many of his grandiose ideas have been tabled for now. And time and again, he's having to make excuses for why he hasn't acted on some of the policies that he promised on the trail. By the way, isn't that Bogota? It'll forever be Bodegas. I'll forever associate with Jill Biden. Let's go to Gary, Flagstaff, Arizona. Gary, welcome to the show. Hey, Gary.
2: Yes, sir.
0: Gary, you're on. Let's go.
2: Okay.
0: Yep, go ahead.
2: Yeah, this Mondami needs to be taken out. What he did on the 4th of July with that speech just made me sick. All these politicians that are coming in, Muslims and communists and all, we need to get rid of them, deport them or whatever. I mean, his wife not even staying for the 4th of July celebration and going to celebrate some Islamic celebration, that's just pure insanity. They're coming over here to destroy our country, not make it any better.
0: Well, this is true. You're not going to be deporting Mamdani, an American citizen. But there is one thing that is important about what you said, and this goes into this version of the Democrat Party being the most dangerous yet. While the base of the Democrat Party is a faithless existence these days, the Judeo-Christian values that this country is founded upon, which we're going to get into later in the show, they've out and out rejected, right? But what they have allowed, you have Islam that is extremely intentional. And the takeover that's been taking place in Europe, the takeover that's been taking place in certain cities like Dearborn in the United States, and now New York City, you have a very intentional Islamic long game that's been played. And there's nothing that is consistent with this country in Islam. And it's not to be something to be interpreted as bigoted. But you read the founding, you take a look at Islam, they don't work.
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9: Negotiations continue. I'm Lisa Lacera, Fox News. Qatari mediators are in Iran as the U.S. and Tehran attempt to restart negotiations. But there's a catch as the U.S. calls on Iran to publicly declare the Strait of Hormuz is open and guarantee an end to all attacks on commercial shipping.
10: This week, the president said the memorandum of understanding between the U.S. and Iran was over as Iran continued attacking tankers in the Strait of Hormuz. After the president left the NATO summit, CENTCOM confirmed the U.S. had engaged in targeted strikes on Iran. Now, President Trump says the ceasefire is over. However, a senior U.S. official now says Iran's attacks on ships this week were from a rogue faction of Iranian hardliners who were trying to sabotage the ceasefire talks. Those talks continue, but the U.S. is now demanding Iranian officials issue a statement making it clear the Strait of Hormuz is open. The president also this week said he remains number one on Iran's kill list.
9: Fox's Jessica Rosenthal. The pretrial hearing for Tyler Robinson, the man suspected of killing Charlie Kirk on a college campus in Utah last September, is wrapped up.
11: Looking ahead to next steps, both sides will need to submit briefs to Judge Tony Graff and then return to court for oral arguments on September 1st. The delay is not sitting well with Erica Kirk, who's been in the courtroom every day. And in a new motion, the Kirk family is asking the judge to file his probable cause determination by September 1st.
9: Fox says Claudia Cowan in Provo. Robinson is charged with aggravated murder and has not entered a plea. Days after a former girlfriend accused him of rape, Graham Plattner has formally submitted paperwork to withdraw from Maine's Senate race. In his letter to the Secretary of State's office, which he posted on social media, Plattner wrote, "The people who nominated him voted for a new kind of politics that's representative of people in the real world." Maine's Democratic Party said earlier this week it would hold a convention to replace Plattner. 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
12: Here is your LEX 18 storm tracker forecast. As we move right on through our Friday, the evening is actually looking mostly dry. A stray shower this evening and overnight is possible, but the better rain chance arrives early Saturday morning and then lasts off and on throughout the day. Saturday will be mostly cloudy, highs in the low 80s. For Sunday, a few showers may linger, but the worst of the weather should be done. We'll dry out and warm up next week. I'm meteorologist Emily McKinney on Lexington's news, traffic, and weather station, 97.3 FM, WVLK.
13: Come on, move. Of course, there aren't any spots. A few minutes won't hurt anybody. Thanks, Grandma.

0: 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Honor the spot.
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21: He's here. Now, broadcasting from the underground command post, deep in the bowels of a hidden bunker, somewhere under the brick and steel of a nondescript building, we've once again made contact with our leader, Mark Levin.
22: Yeah, so this version of the Democrat Party is the most dangerous. It is. All the news of the day we worked through in the first hour. The 8 total arrests and the UFC terror plot to assassinate the president and as many conservatives as possible. This week's hearings for Tyler Robinson and the assassination of Charlie Kirk. Mamdani official attempting to meet with an Iranian official at the same time that you have a new Iranian plot to assassinate the president of the United States. Never mind the fact that just on a good day, the UN ambassador to Iran is an Islamic terrorist. I mean, you know, details. Secretary of State Marco Rubio interdicting the illegal alien child rapist that was freed, that was pardoned by Tim Walz, thankfully getting him deported. The Graham Plattner resignation letter that concludes with F, ICE, free Palestine. This version of the Democrat Party, the most dangerous yet. Hey there, Brian Mudd, in for the Gray One. It is always an honor and a pleasure to be here with you. Mark's back on Monday. In the meantime, as we take a look at what's going on, and by the way, you can always connect with me at Brian Mudd Radio socially. Would love it. If you would check out the Brian Mudd Show podcast, subscribe to it, wherever you get your podcast, stay connected that way. It was 15 days ago that I brought you, it was in the third hour of the show that day, this version of the Democrat Party is the most dangerous yet. And I think about it so frequently with the news flow because I've spoken a lot of truth in my 28 years of doing this. That is the plainest and most obvious truth I've probably ever spoken. And I don't just say things. There are two sides to stories and one side of facts. And so what I want to do, having walked through all of that in the first hour, I want to reiterate the facts that underline this version of the Democrat Party being the most dangerous yet, aside from the news of the day. Reiterate a few of these points that I think need to remain front and center in one's mind, something that you need to share with those who might be influenced around you, that illustrate the point that this version of the Democrat Party is the most dangerous yet. You know, one of the most obvious ways for the average person, the defund the police movement, right? When they're like, yeah, let's get rid of them. Well, that certainly makes society more dangerous. But it wasn't just that, of course. I mean, but it was that. You know, the total crimes and the locations that did try the defund the police thing while that was going on after George Floyd, total crime rates rose in those locations by 30%. Murders rose by 44%. That was a very clear illustration that this version of the Democrat Party had become the most dangerous yet. 30% more crime, 44% more murder. Who wouldn't want that? It's why the Democrat Party quietly backed away from the defund movement, at least as an overall movement that they will talk about in the light of day. But as I have shared with you, as my analysis has demonstrated, the illegal alien crisis in this country and what it brought about, the big lies that you were always told that, oh, they're just warm and fluffy, magic A-word asylum-seeking people. They're more honest and hardworking than you are as an American. Less likely to commit crimes, too. Those people are always full of crap. They're always lying to you. But how bad had it become? By the onset of the Trump administration, 24% of all drug trafficking, a result of illegal immigrants. 25% of all property crimes due to illegal immigrants. 28% of all fraud, among other things, illegal immigrants. In fact, there's just nothing that made the national news, but another one in South Florida just yesterday, Miami. There you had an insurance fraud operation that was being run. Somebody who was getting the insurance information of people and then filing false claims, leaving them in a bind. And, oh, look at this, another illegal alien. 28% of all fraud. And so just in those categories alone, you take a look at, would you want 24% less drug trafficking? Okay. Don't support Democrats in their policies. Don't let illegal aliens in and don't let them stay. You want to get rid of 25% of all property crime? Get rid of illegal aliens. Who wouldn't want to deport 25% of all crime? Do you want to deport 28% of all fraud in this country? Deport illegal aliens. And what do they want to do? They want to abolish ICE. And with it, if you abolish ICE, what would happen? Every illegal alien that ever would step foot in this country would forever remain in this country, because no other law enforcement agency has the ability to detain and deport but ICE and Border Patrol. That's it. And so if you eliminate that mechanism, they stay forever. Once you get in this country, even if you commit a crime, you know, your local law enforcement, they can't deport anybody. Your state can't lawfully deport anybody. So they stay forever. That's what abolish ICE means. Illegal aliens, forever. 24% more drug trafficking, 25% more property crime, 28% fraud, 25% more murders, 26% more rape. You want 26% more rape, 25% more murders? Vote for Democrats. Keep illegal aliens here. You want, I don't know, quarter plus of all murders and rapes to go away? Deport illegal aliens. And as I've illustrated, illegal aliens had so abused this country. That by the end of the Biden administration, crime rates among non-citizens had risen by 914%. Boy, this version of the Democrat Party is the most dangerous yet. Greater than nine times more likely to commit a crime than you. Imagine that. But they're just warm and fluffy and trying to work hard, and they're more honest and less likely to commit a crime than you. And I pointed out that Maine, with the whole Graham Plattner situation, that was just your average Maine Democrat. And there's nobody in this country on the right who has ever taken a look at Maine and gone, yeah, you know, in the grand scheme of radicals, you know, those Mainers, man. But you have Graham Plattner. That was the average Democrat in Maine's candidate of choice now. It's because this version of the Democrat Party is the most dangerous yet, and the base continues to become more radical. And what I point out, there's nobody that's more establishment than Chuck U. Schumer, right? There's no more establishment Democrat than him. What did he say during the efforts to permanently shut down the Department of Homeland Security, defund Border Patrol and ICE? What Schumer said during those debates, he said, you're here adding $140 billion to an agency, two groups, Border Patrol and ICE, that nobody respects in this country. That nobody respects in this country. Border Patrol and ICE. Your most establishment member of the Democrat Party in Congress is now abolish ICE, abolish Border Patrol. There is no moderate Democrat. This version of the Democrat Party is the most dangerous yet. And it wasn't complicated to see better results. When we did have the criminal illegal aliens targeted during Trump's first year, what happened? Well, things got safer. First year of the Trump administration, assaults 10% lower, robberies 22% lower, homicides 21% lower, property crime 27% lower. Largest one-year decline in crime in this country's history. Imagine that. You target the people that are committing about a quarter of the crime, and right across the board, well, we see about a quarter of the crime is going away. But of course, it only happened because of Border Patrol and ICE, the very entities that Democrats are trying to abolish, including the most establishment Democrats in Congress. And so then you take a look at what this really gets down to. If you vote for Democrats, you are voting for more murders to take place. If you vote for Democrats, you're voting for open borders.

0: things. How many victims are there? You know, the remarkable thing is we had millions more Americans who are victims of heinous crimes because of the Democrat Party, because of Joe Biden being in power and Democrats in Congress. It's a fact. In year one of Trump, we had hundreds of thousands fewer victims than would have been just because he was there. It is stunning to me, and it's alarming to me, that so many people in this country have been radicalized in such a way to where just your average Democrat in Maine says, yeah, give me that Grand Platner. But even the most establishment, Chuck Schumer, doesn't actually disagree with the guy in policy. He just doesn't frame it quite the same way. And I don't think that Schumer has a Nazi tattoo. I can neither confirm nor deny, but I don't think that's the case. He is a self-hating Jew type, though. That much is very true. So the bottom line is, I think a lot of people had hoped that somewhere along the way, there would be some sense and sensibility within the Democrat Party, but that's not the case. 1% further to the left per year for each of the past 20 years. That's what research has shown. And there's no indication that's turning around. And here we are in a midterm election year where voters are positioning to vote the most dangerous major political party in history into a congressional majority if we're not careful. Right now, the polls suggest that probably be the case. So voters have to wake up before they vote for those who are woke, because the impact of the policies coming out of the Democrat Party are fundamentally unsafe for this country, fundamentally unsafe for the family. The craziest thing is the very constituency that votes for these people, it makes them less safe. And they support it. But again, when you embrace a false premise, anything built in that false premise is inherently false. This version of the Democrat Party, the most dangerous yet. I'm Brian Mudd, in for the great one.
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9: For more than a decade, the Environmental Working Group has put out a list of the so-called Dirty Dozen. These are the non-organic produce contaminated with the highest levels of pesticides. Well, this year, spinach topped the list, followed by kale, collard, mustard greens, strawberries, grapes, nectarines, peaches, cherries, apples, blackberries, pears, potatoes, and blueberries. 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

0: than you can, and then taking extra care when you wash them. The FDA recommends rinsing all fruits and vegetables, even the ones that are organic, under running water that is slightly warmer than room temperature. 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I'm Dr. Sanjay Gupta, helping you live a better life.
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0: is focusing in on U.S. counterterrorism efforts here at home and around the globe. The State Department is focusing on what it is calling far-left political terrorism. This carried out by groups that fall under that Antifa umbrella. Officials tell us they have, over the past year, quote, taken unprecedented steps to dismantle transnational far-left and anarchist terrorism. They also say since the October 7th Hamas terror attack on Israel, these far-left groups have increasingly converged with anti-Semitic groups like Hamas, the Muslim Brotherhood, and Iran-backed actors.
1: And thank you, Secretary of State Marco Rubio. Thank you, Trump administration, for working to do these things. This administration makes you a heck of a lot more safe, including far safer, hundreds of thousands fewer victims of crime than would have existed just in the first year plus of this administration. But you hear that kind of radicalism is being combated by the Trump administration. Okay, that's great. That's Fox's Jillian Turner, by the way, on that report. But then you take a look at the candidates the Democrats are electing. You know, the grand planner who just dropped out today that ended up winning the main primary. How much distance is there between these radical groups and then a Senate candidate who says, F ICE, free Palestine? How is there distance there? What's the difference between Antifa and F ICE, free Palestine? They say the same thing. Where is the distance over a Chuck U. Schumer who says nobody respects ICE and Border Patrol? And here's the more important thing. What happens when these people come into power again? We are in a position where we must control what we can control. And what we can control is our vote and also those in the sphere around us. This version of the Democrat Party is the most dangerous yet. This midterm election cycle is that important. What is it going to look like starting next January? Are we going to have a Congress that will support Trump continuing to try to bring about safety, or one that's going to try to knock him out of office through constant impeachments? We have to begin to win anybody who's persuadable in this country. And not just for an election cycle, but so that people will not take a look at somebody who has a Nazi tattoo, has a history of abusing women, says F ICE and free Palestine, and goes, yeah, give me that guy. That's who I want to represent me in the United States Senate, in a state that is not even known for being a radical state. This is the state of the Democrat Party. They're dangerous. The establishment to the socialist, there isn't much distance. The AOC to Chuck Schumer, there's not much distance. Mom Donnie, how is he altogether that much different than, say, Mark Kelly in Arizona? This is the important thing. There aren't moderates in the Democrat Party. The party is dangerous. The votes are consistent. They voted to defund Homeland Security. They voted to defund Border Patrol and ICE. Literally, John Fetterman is the only one who speaks out differently these days. And even then, his votes too often go the other way. Coming up, the MOU isn't over, and Trump, he knows what to do. Brian Mudd in for Mark Levin.
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3: Here is your LEX 18 storm tracker forecast. As we move right on through our Friday, the evening is actually looking mostly dry. A stray shower this evening and overnight is possible, but the better rain chance arrives early Saturday morning and then lasts off and on throughout the day. Saturday will be mostly cloudy, highs in the low 80s. For Sunday, a few showers may linger, but the worst of the weather should be done. We'll dry out and warm up next week. I'm meteorologist Emily McKinney on Lexington's news, traffic, and weather station, 97.3 FM, WVLK.
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1: Yeah, so the MOU, it isn't over, and Trump, he knows what to do. He knows what to do. Trust the process. You know, it's so funny. Brian Mudd here for Mark Levin, and I spent the first half of the show talking about this version of the Democrat Party being the most dangerous yet. A lot of nice notes on that, by the way. Appreciate it, and take the information. Share it. That's the one thing that I would like for you to do, but do want to switch gears here, get into some of the Iranian stuff and what came out of NATO, the NATO conference and all that. So you go back a couple of days ago, and of course, all you ended up hearing is, oh, it's over. It's really funny because the when Trump made the comment, this particular comment.
2: To me, I think it's over.
1: I was about 20 minutes away from going on air, and you had the my morning show starts at 5, and so it happened just before that, and immediately Trump says the MOU is over, and it's, you know, basically war is on, and people are freaking out, and the financial markets and everything else. I just remember coming on, and I said, it's not over. It's not over. Yeah, but he said stuff like this.
2: I don't want to deal with them anymore. They're scum. You know what scum is? They're scum. They're sick people. They're led by sick people. And they're vicious, violent people. And if they had a nuclear weapon, they'd use it.
1: By the way, one thing that you can think about, you know, it's just talking about this version of the Democrat Party is the most dangerous yet. Think about these clips from Trump. He could be talking about Iranian officials, or he could be talking about Democrat officials. One more time.
2: I don't want to deal with them anymore. They're scum. You know what scum is? They're scum. They're sick people. They're led by sick people. And they're vicious, violent people. And if they had a nuclear weapon, they'd use it.
1: Yeah, I mean, we certainly know that they're threatening to go nuclear on the filibuster, the Supreme Court, and all that, right? It applies. It applies. He also offered up this. Again, could be about Iranian officials, or it could be about the Democrat Party.
2: These are evil, sick people, and we have to rid their cancer. Their cancer. And you know what you do? You got to cut out cancer early. Man, that's the way I feel.
1: Okay. So again, yeah, could be about the Democrat Party. Could be about Iranian officials. I report, you decide. So let me see about it not being over. You know, there's a not so insignificant factoid to consider. Following the news a couple days ago at NATO, when Trump said he didn't want to deal with them anymore, as far as he's concerned, it's over. Now, what are the specifics of that? Well, he was suggesting ceasefire's over and the MOU on a potential Iranian peace deal were over. Now, one of the things I've consistently told people to do is pay attention to the price of oil, because price is truth. Price is truth. You know, the average price for a barrel of oil during the month of May was, when there was no resolution in sight with Iran, it was $102.40. You know, the average price for a barrel of oil was in early June, when it looked unlikely that some kind of an agreement on a MOU would come together. It was $96 a barrel. You know what the price of barrel was the day before the signing of the MOU, when it looked like maybe you might get it? It was $88 a barrel. You know where oil peaked after Trump said, it's over? 75. Okay, so when things were no end in sight, 102. And right before, when there was some hope, 88. At the absolute peak, after saying it was over, 75. What does that tell you? Where are we today? 71. A well below average price for a barrel of oil. By the way, I'll talk about that here in a moment again. So as I've been saying right along, price is truth. And the truth of the Iranian conflict, as we've also discussed, is that, well, okay, we know they're well imamming Islamic terrorists. These are people who believe in the 12th Imam, and they believe that in order for the 12th Imam, you might call him the well Imam, because there actually are some that believe that literally you've got this 12th Imam that's been in the well for about 1,200 years, just waiting for the world to be washed in blood, so this Imam will be happy. And I come out, and it'll be glorious, well imamming kind of stuff at that point. This is the crux of the nuclear ambitions and why they will use a nuclear bomb, because they believe they need to do this in order to wash the world in blood for the well imam. So, in other words, not exactly the sort of people we can trust. Kind of like Democrats. President Trump is not dumb. This just in, the guy's not dumb. None of this is stuff he hadn't considered. The biggest issue from the perspective of the average American is what? It hasn't been preventing Iran from having a nuclear weapon, right? The average American isn't going about their lives going, man, I'm really worried about Iran having a nuclear weapon. That has been President Trump's objective, right? Make sure they don't have it because they'll use it and they're close. The average American is going about it. And so what's the price of oil? Most importantly, its impact on the price of gas at the pump, which, by the way, this is a whole other thing, and you should know this. We have seen scam artist gas station operators clear across this country again, and the industry as a whole should be ashamed of itself. You know, for much of my career, I defended the industry, super low margins on gas. Most of the money is made at convenience stores. We have seen, since the onset of the Iran war, the worst behavior I have seen in my career with gas stations, where as soon as the news hit in Iran, they jacked up the price of gas, even though what they had paid for the gas that was there at that time and for the first week and a half of the Iran war was pre-war pricing. They decided to go ahead and jack it up and just screw you on it. And what we've seen this week, where prices have been rising, the only thing that happened with the barrel of oil and the price of the refined gasoline that they've been purchasing and selling to you is that it's been plummeting in price. Plummeting. Because you have a lag time of minimum 2 weeks from the time they buy something until it gets to you. And again, the peak intraday was only $75, which is a cheap price for gas. $75 itself equates to an average price in this country at about $3.20 per gallon. You're getting ripped off. And a week ago today, actually, the Trump administration, through the DOJ, they issued a directive to every single state attorneys general to investigate within their own states price gouging. And there is a formal investigation from the federal level with the DOJ and the Federal Trade Commission underway. And they are calling on you to report. You can report to the FTC. You can report to your state's attorney general as well if you see practices that are non-competitive, where you have all these gas stations jacking up prices and it makes no sense. Every gas station jacked up prices this week. It made no sense. They took advantage of you. It's scumbag behavior. Shame on all of you. And I encourage you to do what the DOJ has called on you to do and report these people. But with that said, when you take a look at the price of oil, as long as that stays down, that's really only all that matters here if we can keep Iran from having a nuclear weapon, right? As long as there's oil flowing through the Strait of Hormuz, as long as gas is affordable for you. I mean, that's a massive win if Iran's nuclear program has gone the way of the Ayatollah and most of the first three tiers of Iranian mullahs. And that is essentially what President Trump had to say following his, what would you call it? You might call it a love fest at NATO, right? Trump had this to say, right?
2: If there's one word that comes out of today, it's unification. I've never seen anything like it. Every one of those countries, they love us. They love each other.
1: Yeah, so much love. The only thing I was missing was Barney. So here's the thing about understanding Trump and all of this. Life complicated? Trump isn't. Have you read the book? You know, Art of the Deal came out in 87. And no matter how many times I've pointed to it, I've told people to read it if they want to understand Trump, it remains the case that very few people who report for GSS News or even very few people who analyze news have read the book. So let's take this from the top once again. President Trump has to do what here with Iran? He has to find an exit plan, right? Unless the United States is to be a permanent occupying presence in Iran. Because people say, well, you just got to keep bombing. You got to keep, just go after him, go after him. And then eventually we'll put somebody in there who we want. No, we won't. If there is any kind of military left in Iran, any kind, they will never support somebody we put in power. They will never go along with a government leadership that we install. Never. That means the only way that could happen is if we are a permanent occupying force. We would have to be there securing that government. Not going to happen, right? Not going to happen. So the idea we're just forever going to be involved and no, we're not. That is not an option. Does not exist. So given that reality, this is messy, right? There's going to be a terrorist in charge of Iran. That will happen. It's just a matter of, will it be a terrorist that'll be a bit transactional? Or is it going to be a well-imaming terrorist that's going to say no, or until the very end? So given that reality, what's the best deal for the United States? Is it an outcome that would lead to oil and gas prices shooting back to previous highs? Or is it one that keeps oil flowing through the Strait of Hormuz, which, by the way, it's never stopped doing? Oil flowed through 2 days ago. It flowed through yesterday. It's been going through today. Has not stopped. It allows for us to put significant military pressure on Iran when we need to, what he's done, by saying the ceasefire is off the table. But you know what hasn't happened? He hasn't formally withdrawn from the Memorandum of Understanding. And in fact, what did he say? He said that they're still talking, that the diplomatic channel is still open. The MOU is still there. Ceasefire gone, so we pop them anytime we want to if they get out of line. Otherwise, we're talking. Oil, it's still flowing. The price is $71 a barrel, is over $20 cheaper than it typically is on this date when adjusted for inflation. Oh, by the way. So you're familiar with the phrase being beaten into submission. That's basically what we see. You know, the IRGC, anytime they count, we'll beat them into submission.

0: Yeah.
1: No, no, I don't like collusion.
0: Oh, okay. Then you should report them, because guess what? It's collusion. None of the pricing. Gas stations have jacked up the price this week. The gas stations that jacked up the price at the beginning of the Iran war, they colluded as an industry. It's illegal. That's why the Trump administration, through the Department of Justice, said report them. It's anti-competitive. It is a federal crime what these people are doing. So if you don't like collusion, report them. Stop getting screwed and say, that's what Democrats do. Yeah, Democrats will screw you. It's a real shame that the average gas station down the street has now gotten into the practice of doing that too. They didn't used to. They shouldn't. It's anti-American. So report them. Be right back.

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8: The last day of testimony. I'm Lisa Lacera, Fox News. The last bit of evidence entered into the record at the preliminary hearing for Tyler Robinson, the man accused of killing Charlie Kirk on a college campus in Utah last September.
9: An ATF report could not positively link the bullet recovered from Charlie Kirk's autopsy to the rifle tied to Robinson. But the prosecution countered the report was inconclusive because the bullet had broken into fragments.
8: Fox says Claudia Cowan in Provo. The judge has said he will decide in September on a trial. Robinson is charged with aggravated murder. He has not entered a plea. The U.S. is demanding Iran make a public statement saying the Strait of Hormuz is open and that ships crossing the corridor won't be attacked anymore. That's according to the Associated Press. Those officials also say a rogue faction of Iranian hardliners are trying to sabotage the ceasefire as negotiations resume.
10: Qatari negotiators supported by the U.S. arrived in Iran with the goal of de-escalation and a return to talks. President Trump posted that Iran requested more talks, but the United States has stated to them in no uncertain terms that the ceasefire is over.
8: Fox's Mike Tobin in Tel Aviv. President Trump has said he will not sign the housing affordability bill in protest of Congress not approving the SAVE Act, which requires identification and proof of citizenship to vote. The housing measure could still become law even without the president's signature, as he's had 10 days to issue a veto. Senate Majority Leader John Thune has said there's not enough vote to support the SAVE Act. He starred as paramedic Johnny Gage on the